0: is up 2.5% from a year ago. This is the first of two economic reports that the Fed and others watch closely. The producer price index for September will be released on Thursday. It measures prices at the wholesale level before they reach consumers. Usually these reports move in tandem, or if one rises or falls, the other will too. I'm Daria Albinger.
1: President Trump hosted a high-profile midterm election campaign rally in Bullhead City, Arizona, part of a broader Western campaign tour aimed at boosting Republican candidates just ahead of the pivotal November election.
2: So we're going to elect a strong Republican majority in the House and Senate, and I think we have a really good chance.
1: He was also plugging Congressman Andy Biggs's efforts to be elected governor of Arizona.
2: And I'm here really to say you have a chance to have a really great. He's a conservative guy, but what he is he's really a common sense person, because it's all about common sense, more importantly than any label.
1: A new study is shining a light on teens and anxiety. According to the study published in JAMA Pediatrics, about 1 in 6 teens surveyed have reported moderate to severe anxiety. It also reports that nearly two-thirds of adolescents who reported severe anxiety symptoms also met the criteria for severe depression. On Wall Street, the Dow down by 48 points, the NASDAQ plunged 511. More at townhall.com.
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4: 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Reuters Institute says we're now one of the top news brands in the nation. 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
1: Wall Street closed today with stocks lower.
5: This comes as new inflation numbers came in a bit hotter than expected. The consumer price index for September rose to a 12-month rate of 3.7%. Meantime, chip stocks have seen a decline, with Micron Technology dropping around 3% and Advanced Micro Devices moving down 5%. At the closing bell, the Dow Jones Industrial Average lost 48 points to 51,621. The S&P 500 fell 86 points to 7,718, and the NASDAQ plummeted 511 points to 26,692. With your market recap, I'm Sarah Lee Kessler.
1: A new Wallet Hub survey finds 49% say rising travel costs could derail their plans, while 30% believe traveling is worth going into debt for. News and analysis at townhall.com. From Washington, I'm Keith Peters. The Justice Department is busy identifying and arresting people who have been voting illegally across the country.
6: With less than 3 weeks to go until the midterms, three people are under arrest in Alabama for alleged illegal voting. Two are illegal aliens, the third illegally voting in two different states. This is a widespread issue, with arrests taking place in Hawaii, Kentucky, Missouri, New Jersey, New Mexico, Ohio, Idaho, and Pennsylvania.
1: Correspondent Laura Winters reporting. Possible toxic metals in baby food got the attention of Texas Attorney General Ken Paxton. He announced a lawsuit Wednesday against Gerber and its parent company Nestle, accusing both of misleading parents about baby food safety. Paxton says Gerber's own tests found rice flour with high levels of arsenic and sweet potatoes with high levels of lead, both of which can damage brains. More at townhall.com.
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8: A cold front is on the way. It brings a big drop in temperatures over the weekend. But ahead of the front, it stays very warm. Mostly clear and mild overnight tonight. Temperatures will fall into the middle 60s. It's mostly sunny on Thursday. High temperatures climb into the upper 80s, maybe even 90 degrees. And then it's partly cloudy and breezy on Friday with high temperatures in the upper 80s. I'm meteorologist Amy Wilmoth in the NCN Weather Center.
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11: Welcome. It is the Mark Levin Show. Ben Ferguson filling in for the great one. It is nice to have you with us wherever you are around the country. We've got a lot to chat about tonight. And if you want to get in touch with me, you can always call 877-381-3811. And you can follow me on X. By the way, how many of you are on X right now? If you're on there, follow me real quick. I just want to see what the population looks like. You can follow me at Ben Ferguson Show. All right, let's get to the story that is broken from Chuck Grassley. I want you to imagine something for me. I want you to imagine going to work. 99% of you are hardworking Americans listening to me. You pay your taxes, you follow the law, you raise your family, and you basically, you know, mind your own business. One day you decide, you know what, I like this guy by the name of Donald Trump, and I want to help him get elected because I like what he's saying and I like that he's America first. And so you decide to donate $5. Maybe you go big, you donate $20. Or maybe it's just you decide, I'm going to buy a red Make America Great Again hat. Now, maybe you purchase a Trump campaign t-shirt as well. Now, have you committed a crime by doing that? No. Did you threaten anybody? No. Have you done anything illegal? No. You just decided to buy a hat that says Make America Great Again, or a shirt, or a mug. What did you do? Legally, you exercised your constitutional right to participate in American politics in an American election. Fast forward to what we've now learned from a whistleblower. Imagine right now, and many of you may be finding this out right now, that your name, that your address, that your occupation, that your political affiliation, your donation history, and potentially, we're being told now, other personal financial information has now ended up in records obtained by federal prosecutors investigating Donald Trump. Ladies and gentlemen, that's exactly what's unfolding in Washington right now. The numbers we're being told is not like a couple of us. Like, I am for sure that the number of people that are listening to me right now, there is a significant number of you listening that are in the list I'm now telling you about, because the numbers are staggering. 639,000 that we know of. Let me say that again. 639,000 Republican donors, Republican voters, and Trump supporters were caught up in the weaponization of our government. Now, let me also be clear. That's the minimum number of people whose information was included in records obtained by Jack Smith's office and the Biden Justice Department, according to this new explosive whistleblower findings that have been released by Senator Chuck Grassley. That's more than 500,000 Americans. And here's what makes this story even more significant. Just 2 weeks ago, we were talking about 4,782 donors, that donor checks that were obtained by Smith's investigators. So if you wrote a check to Donald Trump for president, 4,782 donors' checks were obtained by Smith in his investigation, quote unquote. Now, that number has exploded. Grassley's committee has disclosed information involving at least 639,000 people, and that could be getting even bigger. It raises a question that every American should want answered, by the way. Why on earth did a federal criminal investigation involving Donald Trump need so much information about ordinary Americans who supported Donald Trump? The whistleblower, and let me just start with the breaking news. Chuck Grassley is the chairman of the Senate Judiciary Committee. He announced today that new whistleblower information reveals the scope of personal data obtained during the Arctic Frost investigation. Now, Arctic Frost, you may remember, was the FBI investigation that eventually became part of Jack Smith's special counsel investigation of Donald Trump's efforts, they claim, to overturn the 2020 elections. According to Grassley, subpoena returns reviewed by his committee contain information concerning at least, at a minimum, 639,000 Republican donors, not Democrats, and independent Republican donors, voters, and supporters. This wasn't simply a list of major political donors writing million-dollar checks either. The records include information about people making very small contributions. That would be you and me. Some donors were as little as $1. $1 got you on the FBI list. Somebody donated a dollar to a political campaign, and then the information about that donation ends up in material obtained by federal investigators, by the FBI. And the records weren't limited to names and donation amounts either, we're now being told, because of the whistleblower. According to Grassley, they included information such as your home addresses, your dates of birth, your occupations, even your employers, and then your political registration, and then all of your political donation histories that, of course, involve Donald Trump and other conservatives. It gets even worse. Some records included partial credit card information. Grassley says the records included information about people purchasing Trump campaign merchandise. We're talking about MAGA red hats. We're talking about campaign T-shirts. We're talking about MAGA mugs. We're talking about other campaign products that were offered. Now, why was information about people buying political merchandise included in the material that federal prosecutors obtained? And what was the investigative purpose? Was it to terrify Americans or put us on political hit lists? Was it to make us fearful to ever give a donation again to a Republican or conservative candidate? And then there's the other question. How was this information used, folks? And who determined what the government needed it for? Those are all questions the Justice Department should be able to answer, by the way. Now, the number that changes the story is also another part of this. This has changed a lot in the last few days. Because you just go back to September the 29th, and that's when Grassley said that Smith's team had obtained at least 4,782 checks from people who donated to Trump and Republican-aligned organizations. So it didn't even have to be Trump. It was just if you went and gave a check to a Republican-aligned organization, apparently that was enough to get your information into an investigation with the FBI. Now, we also learned the scope of this. Those checks came from donors across all 50 states. And personal checks also contain extremely sensitive financial information, right? Bank account numbers, routing numbers, signatures, home addresses. And that information was then given to the prosecutors. Now, that is circulating through a government investigation and circulating through a government, I would call it a hit list. Now, how do we go from 4,000 to 639,000 people? Well, apparently, they said anybody that had anything to do with Trump, let's just take all their data as well. And the new disclosure reveals a much larger universe of people who the government said under Jack Smith, under Joe Biden, we're going to spy on you and we're going to weaponize our government to come after you. Now, some of the donor information we're also being told went back all the way to 2005. So if you think, well, I didn't give a check to Donald Trump in the last presidential cycle, it doesn't matter, or conservative group. This went all the way back to 2005. Donald Trump, by the way, didn't announce his presidential campaign, just to put this in perspective, until a decade later. It was 2015. In fact, if you go back to 2005, Donald Trump was a Democrat. Now, the investigation, they say, involved alleged efforts to overturn the 2020 election. So that goes back to this question. If the investigation was about Donald Trump in 2020, why were you going back and getting donor information all the way back to 2005 unless you were putting together a political hit list, a political enemies list? The other question is, what was the investigative jurisdiction for even obtaining donor information going back 15 years before the election that was at the center of this case? You understand why this was actually not about Donald Trump. This was about who do we hate and who do we want to go after and who's been giving money to Republicans since 2005. 15 years earlier, folks. 15 years. Now, let's also remember how we got here. When did this investigation begin? It began after the 2020 presidential election. The FBI was weaponized. It began investigating what they said were efforts by Trump and his allies to overturn the election results. That investigation had the name Arctic Frost. In November of 2022, you had the Attorney General Merrick Garland, who appointed Jack Smith as the special counsel. You may remember that. This was to make sure that Donald Trump was never able to run for office and win or become the president again, even though he is right now, which is amazing, the best part of this story. Now, Smith brought federal criminal charges against Trump. Trump denied wrongdoing, challenged the prosecution. Smith maintained his investigation, quote, focused on alleged criminal conduct, not political beliefs. We now know that's a lie. The government had a, quote, legitimate responsibility, he claimed, to investigate potential crimes. Really? Because that's not what they were doing now based on the whistleblower's reporting. You had a government that investigated a political opponent to make sure they could take out that political opponent so that that political opponent could never be president again. That's what they were doing. And what they decided to do with that was say, hey, not only are we going after Donald Trump, let's go after the supporters. Because apparently, if you're a supporter of Donald Trump, you have no constitutional rights. You have no right to donate. You have no right to volunteer. You have no right to purchase campaign merchandise. You have no right to associate with any political organization connected to Donald Trump. But you have to understand, it wasn't even about Donald Trump. They went back to 2005 because it was about coming after you, not just Donald Trump. They wanted to make sure that you didn't have the right to participate in the political process without being treated as a criminal suspect simply because of your political beliefs. That is why the scope of these subpoenas matter. And let's also go back to what Jack Smith admitted. Jack Smith has already been questioned about his team's collection of donor information. During a Senate Judiciary Committee hearing September the 29th, Grassley pressed Smith about the financial records obtained during the investigation. And Smith acknowledged his team acquired financial information. He also defended the subpoenas as part of a, quote, criminal investigation. And he explained that he could not recall every subpoena issued by his team. Now, here's the distinction that you need to understand. Smith's acknowledgement confirms that investigators obtained financial information. That is important because you have a guy that says, well, there was the existence of a criminal investigation, and therefore it automatically justifies every request for information. No, it doesn't. And that's why Grassley's question matters now more than ever. Because how do you get a 2020 investigation that goes to Donald Trump that somehow goes all the way back to 2005 donor information, a decade before Donald Trump even announced he was running for president when he was a Democrat? That doesn't make any sense. Why were they obtaining donor databases, entire databases, that contain information about people like you and I with no apparent connection to the alleged offense or crime they claim that they were investigating? That is why, like, these requests were clearly politically motivated. The Justice Department, by the way, did not take steps to protect information belonging to people who were not suspects, because the 600 plus thousand people that they got this information on, like, if you gave a political donation in 05, you clearly were not a suspect. Or 06 or 07 or 08 or 9 or 10 or 11 or 12 or 13 or 14. Or 15, for that matter. Or 16 or 17, because this was supposed to be at about the overturning of election in 2020. So why would they need my information or your information if you bought a MAGA hat in 2015 or 16 or 17 or 18 or 19 unless you were making a political enemies list? That is the question that you should be asking right now. And this is a question that not only raises serious privacy questions, but Americans deserve to know what happened with this information after they got it. Now, I want to go back to the campaign merchandise for a second. Why is buying a MAGA hat putting me on an FBI list? We're going to talk more about that coming up in a minute. 877-381-3811. 877-381-3811. Ben Ferguson filling in for the great one, Mark Levin. We'll be right back.
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0: Welcome back. It is the Mark Levin Show. Ben Ferguson filling in for the great one. 877-381-3811 is the number. I want to get back to Senator Chuck Grassley, this whistleblower, talking about how so many of us were spied on and our information was weaponized and used for a political enemies list. Let me go back to the campaign merchandise real quick. I think this is one of the details that will really resonate with so many Americans. You buying a MAGA hat, you order online, you pay for it, you wear it to a rally, and that should be, right, in theory, the end of the story. You're not involved in any alleged criminal conspiracy. You're not coordinating with political operatives. You're not accused of breaking the law. You're simply supporting a presidential candidate and a former president. Yet information about campaign merchandise purchasers was included in the records obtained by the investigators of the DOJ, the FBI. Why? Grassley's committee identified merchandise purchase information in the subpoena returns. And that leads us to a very basic question. What connection did these purchases have to the alleged crimes being investigated that, by the way, we now know were bogus, which was Donald Trump tried to overthrow and steal an election, right? Like that's what they were claiming they were investigating. So how is it that if you bought a hat, how is it that me buying that hat put me on a list? This sinks to high heavens, folks. High heavens. Ben Ferguson, filling in for Mark Levin. Don't forget, grab my podcast as well. I do it each and every day. You can grab it, the Ben Ferguson Podcast. And you can send me your comments during the break on X, Ben Ferguson Show. We'll be right back.
1: Folks, I believe America is under assault, not from some foreign enemy, but from within. False peace, open borders, socialism, the war on the family and the sanctity of life, the persecution of the church and the rise of Islam and anti-Semitism. And I think these are the seven greatest threats facing this republic right now. 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
4: This is Steve Woodward teeing off. The numbers are staggering. With early voting in progress and a monumental election day on the horizon, it's estimated that more than 53 million avowed Christians are not registered to vote. 2 years ago, we were warned that 41 million evangelicals did not intend to cast a ballot. Prayer is a powerful weapon and certainly in dire need. But only robust voting will combat Democrats' ambitions to normalize transgenderism, weaken parents, and mock religious liberty. Their openly sinister agenda can't be dismissed as mere politics. None other than the president of the Southern Baptist Convention is calling on pastors to motivate churchgoers to get engaged. That which we dismiss as political is not limited to policy like tax rates or regulations. More often, theological and moral issues are in play. SBC President Willie Rice warns that the left's agenda never wavers, promoting gender fluidity, reopening mass migration floodgates. Pastors have delivered a strong voice at key moments in American history, Rice says. Evangelicals inclined or pressured to lower their voices in recent years must speak up, and in this election season, vote to protect fundamental values. I'm Steve Woodward, teed off again.
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7: Temperatures remain very warm ahead of our next cold front, and that front won't arrive until late Friday. It might bring a couple of showers very late Friday and early Saturday, and then much cooler temperatures return over the weekend. It's mostly clear tonight. Temperatures will get down into the middle 60s. Mostly sunny Thursday. Highs are in the upper 80s to near 90. It's partly cloudy and breezy Friday with high temperatures in the upper 80s. I'm meteorologist Amy Wilmoth in the NCN Weather Center.
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2: Welcome back. It is the Mark Levin Show. Ben Ferguson filling in for the great one. Good to have you with us. And I want to get to your phone calls tonight. The number, 1-877-381-3811. We are learning more about the weaponization of our government at the hands of Jack Smith and the DOJ. And what we're learning is that not only did Merrick Garland know about this, but he sanctioned it. Smith's office, we're being told, operated within the Justice Department, and the records were obtained during that investigation. And so you now have to ask yourself this question. How much did senior Justice Department officials understand how extensive the information requests were, that if you gave $1 to Trump, you're on the list? If you bought a MAGA hat, you're on the list?

0: it's not just insane, it's disgusting. It's not surprising, but it's disgusting. Let me go to your phone calls. See what you think about all of this. 1-877-381-3811. 1-877-381-3811. What do you want me to go first, Mr. Producer? Let's go to... Let me go to Larry. Welcome. You are on The Mark Levin Show. How are you?
1: Hi, Ben. I'm kind of an old geezer. Back in 1972, we had this big hullabaloo, or whatever you want to call it, kerfuffle. It was called Watergate. Well, Watergate compared to this Jack Smith foolishness sounds like a Sunday school picnic to me. I don't understand why all these Democrats aren't taking cover, because to me, all the Republicans back after 1972, if you were a Republican, why, you were scared to even say it, you know, and now the Democrats are actually, I think they're more communists than they are anything, but it amazes me how they always get a pass. And this Jack Smith, he just looked like a weasel. I told my kids, well, they're in their 50s now, but I told them, I said, this guy is no good. As soon as I saw him, I said, he's no good. And I hate to be right about things like that, but I was.
0: Well, this guy, Jack Smith, clearly weaponized and enjoyed every moment of what I would describe as psychotic narcissism, where it is I get to decide who should survive and who shouldn't. That is really concerning. And the fact that he was given this much power at the highest levels of our government is also another part of this equation.
1: Do you recall G. Gordon Liddy?
0: Yeah.
1: He served time for less than that.
0: Far less. I mean, Watergate compared to what we're describing right now is child's play. And by the way, I also think that Watergate is really an important part of history, and it was an abuse of power, and people should be held accountable. I'm not undermining that. I'm saying if you think that Watergate was bad, and I believe that it was, then the level of outrage that you should have right now is at a level that, I mean, what are we doing here, right? Like, what are we doing here if this is now how the government can operate? What are we doing? 1-877-381-3811. Let me go to Dave, line two. Welcome. You're on the Mark Levin Show. Hi.
2: Hello, Ben. Thanks for taking my call.
0: Absolutely. Go ahead.
2: We got a fella down here. He had a FFL and a gun shop and pawn shop in Brooksville, Florida. And the Sun Bank debanked him. SunTrust, yeah. It was called. SunTrust. It used to be called Sun Bank. They keep changing the name. And this is even before Trump got elected. This is, I'm going to say, in 14 or 15. And it was just so bizarre, but he made it very public. Now he's a county commissioner, and his name is Steve Champion, and I think he's the chairman of the board of county commissioners. He's really a straight-up guy. His business is totally legit, but SunTrust debanked him because he had a gun shop.
0: Yeah, well, and this goes back to the big banks, and in the mid-level banks, we're all clearly given the same guidance. If these are the areas that you need to be paying attention to, and it can cause you problems if you do business in these sectors. And whether it's, and again, this was not the banks, because now we understand how many banks were involved. This was a policy driven by Washington. It was a policy driven by the regulators that we're telling you who you can and cannot do business with, so really, really pay close attention. And they said, okay, we understand.
2: Well, it even gets worse, because as I was listening, wait, on the, still there?
0: Yeah, now I'm here. Go ahead.
2: Okay. It was on the, while I was on the call waiting, I remembered my mentor.

0: Tor and his wife, who are both deceased now. They were up in upstate New York. He was a professor at Rensselaer Polytechnic Institute, in fact, a professor emeritus, and his wife, they were both members of the Tea Party. Tax enough already? And as soon as they filed that they had donated to that outfit, the TEA, they got audited. They got the full colonoscopy from the IRS.
1: Yeah. Well, and this goes back to Lois Lerner in the IRS. If you used words like freedom or democracy or anything that was Tea Party related, you could have the IRS come down on you as well. Like that was a part of what they did. That was a part of the MO. And so when you see it that way, and now we understand just how much the government was weaponized against us, how do you stop it from happening again? Well, I think exposing it at this level. I believe, by the way, that there should be accountability not only for Merrick Garland, but also there should be accountability for Jack Smith in the way that they went back all the way to 2005. There is no way that you can tell me that you needed to go back to 2005, 15 years before 2020, which you're claiming that is when the crime took place, where Donald Trump tried to steal an election, right? I mean, that's what they said, okay? Like that's what they said. There is no way. I mean, there is no way you can tell me you need to go back that far. 15 years earlier, that is absurd on so many different levels. And the only reason why you do that is if you're trying to abuse your power. And the only reason why you would collect this much data is if you were putting together a political hit list. Because that's what this is. It's a political hit list. It's a who gives money, who do we not like, here's their addresses, let's make this pretty darn threatening to them, and watch what happens. And that's what they did. It happened. It's not like, did it happen? Are we not sure it happened? Maybe it happened. Maybe it didn't happen. No. It happened. It absolutely happened. 1-877-381-3811. Let me go to Kim, line 3 in Dallas. Welcome. You are on the Mark Levin Show. Ben Ferguson with you. Hello.
2: Hey, Ben. Let's see what's going on in Hollywood and Washington and that type of thing. It had to do with pedophilia. And anyway, when I would post it on Facebook just to give somebody, you know, the website so that they could watch it, Facebook would rip it off and say it went against their community standards.
1: Yeah.
2: And
1: by the way, we all dealt with this. I would post something up there against Joe Biden or Barack Obama or Jack Smith or about Republicans getting silenced, and they'd be like, oh, well, this is against community standards. And you're like, what do you mean it's against community standards? Like, I'm posting an actual article, an article that is not against community standards. It didn't matter, folks. Like, it was a way. I go back to CPAC, and I spoke against a warning, a concern about the power of big tech. And whoever was watching it said, silence that guy. And by the time I landed, my entire face, like everything that I had built, the audience I'd built and spent years building it and spending money promoting and being in business, growing my business with Facebook on a platform where they told me to do it. And we had like human beings we talked to at Facebook on a regular basis, like every week. And I called them like, dude, what's going on? They're like, man, we don't know. I don't know. Like, I can't help you. And then they went silent. And then there's people we had emails. And what happened? They went silent. Like that no one would respond. It was like, you're on an island. Good luck. Glad you spent your money with us. Glad you built something. Now it's pretty much worthless. That was the other part of it. Is like if a big tree falls in the forest and no one, right, is there, did it make a sound? Well, it doesn't matter if you have a million people or 5 million or 20 million on Facebook. If no one can see what you're posting and see when you're doing Facebook Lives, does it matter? Now, luckily, things have changed a lot since then. I do want to be clear about that. Okay, a lot has changed. But overall, it still goes back to the principled point. There was the silencing, I mean the silencing of conservatives. And the government was putting together the hit list, and now it's the same thing that we're looking at now. Ben Ferguson, filling in for the great one, Mark Levin, 1-877-381-3811. We'll be right back.
3: Mark Levin.
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0: Ben Show, Ben Ferguson filling in for the great one. It has just been so much fun to be with you today and yesterday. I also just want to say I'd love to keep up with you. You can follow me on X at Ben Ferguson Show. And I do two different podcasts. The Ben Ferguson podcast, I also do one that's really cool each morning. It's about 10 to 12 minutes long. It is called the 47 Morning Update. And I give you the latest breaking news coming out of the administration of this White House. So if you want to grab those, it would be an honor to stay with you and connected that way. I want to get back to some of your phone calls. The number 1-800 or 1-877, I should say, 381-3811. Let me go to Eric in Bozeman, Montana. You are on the Mark Levin Show. Ben Ferguson with you. Hi.
1: Hey, good evening. Great show. The question of what happened with this information that Jack Smith collected. I guarantee you somebody made a copy, and then they made copies of the copies, so nobody realizes how many copies were made. You get online, and, you know, I love trolling some of these liberals, these activists, and responding to them and just giving them facts and make their heads explode. But after a while, some of them will come back at you of, well, you just wait until we get in office and Trump ain't there to protect you. We know who you guys are and we're coming after you.
0: Well, and how do you combat that, right? That's another part of this. How do you combat that enemies list that is already there, that's already been made, and what does that enemies list look like moving forward?
1: And who has it at the state level? How many Democrat operatives at the state level have it? And when these communists get in charge, what do communists usually do with their enemy list?
0: They go after you to silence you. It's not hard, folks. It's every time. They go after you to destroy you. It's the same thing they did to Donald Trump. And this is my warning that I kept saying over and over again. If they'll do it to a former president, to a president of the United States of America, they will do it to you too. They will come after you. They will try to destroy your life. They try to bankrupt the president. They try to put him in jail. Not only they try to bankrupt the president, they also tried to go after his family. And look at Hakeem Jeffries and what he just said on this week. I think it was last week on Meet the Press. There's a hit list. If they gain control in the House, they've already said they'll impeach Donald Trump again. They will investigate his family. They will go after his political allies and his cabinet members. And his cabinet members. So this isn't just going after the president. This is now going after the vice president. This is about going after every cabinet member. This is about going after, they've already said, former cabinet members. They're going to go after ambassadors. They're going to go after former ambassadors. They are going to go after it all, every bit of it. And why wouldn't they, right? They've already said there is no line that they will not cross, including if you bought a MAGA hat to put you on the FBI's list. No line they won't cross, folks. No line. 1-877-381-3811. Let me go to Larry in Georgia. Line 2, you're on the Mark Levin Show. Hi.
2: Just like you just said, there's no line they won't cross. And that's why Trump and his people need to go hard at these people and make them pay. You have to. If you don't, there's no chance for this whole society. And I'm an old guy, you know. I just worry about it for my grandkids, you know. But
0: yeah, I want to say it differently. I don't want to make them pay, because that sounds like we're going after political enemies. What I do want to do is I want there to be accountability for abuse of power. Like, if Jack Smith broke a law, I want Jack Smith to be held accountable for breaking that law. If Merrick Garland broke a law, I want there to be accountability for Merrick Garland breaking that law. I do not want to go after my, quote, political enemies the way that they do it, right? That is not what I want to have happen here at all. I want there to be accountability for abuse of power, and I think what we're witnessing and what just came out from these whistleblowers was abuse, deliberate, clear abuse of power. And if there is an accountability for abuse of power, then when Democrats get back in charge again, they're going to do it all over again because they say there is no repercussions for our actions. That is the part that we have to hit home, is that either you play by the rules, and if you don't, you get caught and you're in deep trouble. And if you don't play by the rules, I mean, if there's no repercussions, then they'll never stop doing this in the future. All right. God bless you guys. It's been an honor being with you. Mark will be back with you in a few days. God bless America. I'll see you on the podcast. Download the Ben Ferguson podcast as well, and I'll see you back here again soon.
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14: Social Security raise come January, Sarah Lee Kessler reports.
15: The Social Security Administration making that announcement Wednesday morning after analyzing inflation data. Social Security retirement benefits go up every year based on the cost of living. In 2027, that'll mean an extra $75 a month for 72 million Americans, and that's the biggest Social Security bump since 2023. I'm Sarah Lee Kessler.
14: An invasive insect that destroys ash trees is spreading in Washington State.
16: A month after the first emerald ash borer was found in Vancouver, a second infestation's been found in Walla Walla, 245 miles away. A College Place arborist noticed potential damage from the insect with the distinctive D-shaped holes. They were in multiple ash trees. The USDA confirmed the insect. While an injected insecticide can't protect trees, there has never been a successful effort to eradicate emerald ash borer. I'm Brad Ford.
14: Federal agents searched Congresswoman Ilhan Omar's Washington, D.C. home yesterday. Correspondent Willie Nelson has the details.
17: Vice President J.D. Vance defended a search of Representative Ilhan Omar's home in the Washington area. Homeland Security agents carried out a judicially authorized search as part of a criminal probe into possible false statements and immigration fraud on her father's paperwork. The vice president said he had no prior knowledge of the search and that investigators will follow the evidence wherever it leads. No charges have been filed. Willie Nelson, Washington.
14: Another down day on Wall Street, with the Dow Jones Industrial Average dropping 48 points, the NASDAQ plunging by 511, and the S&P 500 index lower by 86 points. More on these stories at townhall.com.
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14: Watch your step, America. The rats may be winning.
19: A new report from Terminix names New York City the most rat-infested city in the country for 2026, with Los Angeles and Philadelphia right behind it. Houston moved into the top five this year, and Detroit clawed its way into the top 10 for the first time. Experts say big populations, plenty of food, and lots of hiding spots make these cities paradise for rodents. Meanwhile, the city with the fewest rat problems on the list is Spokane, Washington, coming in dead last at number 50. I'm Monica Nelson.
14: A federal judge is extending an order giving three news organizations access to the White House. The judge again blocked President Trump's ban of CNN, MS Now, and Politico in a ruling late Tuesday. The judge wrote the injunction is intended to preserve the status quo as the outlet's lawsuit continues. News and analysis at townhall.com. I'm Keith Peters in Washington. Bank of America is being hit with $1 billion in penalties over alleged money laundering. Mark Mayfield reports.
20: The U.S. Treasury announced on Tuesday over $1.2 billion in penalties against the nation's second largest bank for the alleged violation of anti-money laundering and sanction laws. The Treasury says the fines stem from the bank's failure to report over $5 billion in suspicious transactions, including some that were indicative of Chinese money laundering networks. The fine comes days after American Express was hit with a $350 million penalty over similar allegations. I'm Mark Mayfield.
14: An investigation is underway into a plane crash that killed six people in Wisconsin. Sioux County Sheriff's deputies say the aircraft went down in a densely wooded area near Reedsburg as it traveled from Kenosha to Menominee on Tuesday night. Five adults and a child were declared dead at the scene. More at townhall.com.
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22: A cold front is on the way. It brings a big drop in temperatures over the weekend. But ahead of the front, it stays very warm. Mostly clear and mild overnight tonight. Temperatures will fall into the middle 60s. It's mostly sunny on Thursday. High temperatures climb into the upper 80s, maybe even 90 degrees. And then it's partly cloudy and breezy on Friday with high temperatures in the upper 80s. I'm meteorologist Amy Wilmoth in the NCN Weather Center.
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0: Rising from the heart of the swamp, a beacon of truth is casting its light. From sea to shining sea, The Vince Show. Here's Vince Colonnais.
1: All right, 844-484-3872, 844-4-THE-USA. That's the way to join us today. From coast to coast, from sea to shining sea. What else is Ilhan Omar hiding under her turban? She is being investigated, it seems like, by the entire federal government now. She's got at least two big-time criminal investigations going on into her, as confirmed in the last 24 hours. And, man, are you seeing the freak out that the left is undertaking right now? Let me start there. The left today has this big panic session going on that, quote, more October surprises are on the way. And what they mean by that is that the Trump administration is investing Democrats for crimes that they've committed. Those are the October surprises. Now, it shouldn't be, in the real world, it should not be a surprise when the justice system works as intended. You know what I mean? Like, I guess the only thing right now that is a surprise is that the justice system's actually moving in the right direction, that it's actually going after criminals. That's the big surprise. And you know who's responsible for that surprise? That's the American people, for voting to restore the justice system, to make it function again. But Axios has this big report up right now. Democrats fear more October surprises after Ilhan Omar raid. And again, you know, you realize immediately what the framing here is from these Democrats, which is, oh, this is totally, totally unjustified. This was invented. Donald Trump doesn't like Ilhan Omar. That's right. The president of the United States is taking a break from his very busy schedule to attack one of the single dumbest members of Congress, Ilhan Omar. That's what he's focused on. It's not like he's got these wars to try and settle up. It's not like he's trying to negotiate world peace between Russia and Ukraine and Iran and the Middle East. It's not like he's trying to right the American economy. It's not like he's keeping his eye on the borders. It's not like he's trying to keep on bringing down the homicide rate to record level lows. It's not like he keeps trying to bring the fentanyl rates down. It's not like he's got every possible concern in the world. No, he's got to spend his time going after Ilhan Omar. He's like, what can I do to waste time today? Let me go after Ilhan Omar. No, of course that's not what this is about. Ilhan Omar, it's been well established for a very long time, has all of the signs of criminality attached to her, whether it's lying about her own age to get into the United States of America, lying about marrying her brother to get him into the United States of America, lying about the state of her finances, her net worth, which fluctuates from tens of thousands of dollars to tens of millions of dollars to tens of thousands of dollars, depending on each passing year, lying about her connection to fraud schemes in Minnesota, lying about everything. The woman lies, and a lot of it has criminal implications. And anybody who's paid any attention to her tenure has known this for years. Now, this is a problem on the left because a lot of these guys are having to play catch-up this week as these left-wing outlets are trying to basically explain to their audience some of the details in order to justify why a raid happened on Ilhan Omar. But for the most part, they're just saying that this was a political weaponization. They're pretending like it's Republicans who are abusing power, acting tyrannically, using the Justice Department in a unconstitutional way in order to go after poor Ilhan Omar, and that's just a big racist attack on her. That's the frame-up you're getting from a lot of these outlets today. But in Axios, they say Democrats are scared that more of this is on the way. Now, this is cause for celebration, by the way. If more is on the way, if more Democrats are about to be busted for the actual crimes they've committed, then I'm getting more of what I voted for. I take this as great news. But listen, here's some of the names on the record in Axios' report. Congresswoman Becca Ballant from Vermont, Democrat. She told Axios, quote, we expect more of this kind of thing, meaning more Democrats to get FBI raids. What else do we have here? People are outraged. This is another quote from a Democrat. This is what authoritarian tyrants and dictators do, said a senior House Democrat who spoke on the condition of anonymity for fear that the Justice Department would figure out what crimes he committed. No, I'm sorry. That's not what that says. It says, oh, to relay colleagues' private conversations. It's a senior House Democrat. People are outraged. Tyrants and dictators do this. What? Hold people accountable when they break the law? Another House Democrat telling Axios, quote, the chatter on texts, that would be text between Democrats, is that, quote, folks are irate. Oh, folks are irate. Okay, I guess we can't enforce the law. Folks are irate then. Isn't this hilarious? So there's an all-out panic session. You know, the headline on this piece should be Democrats fear consequences, not Democrats fear more October surprises. An earlier version of the headline called the raid on Ilhan Omar BS. It was BS. Let's see here. We've got another one. Becca Ballant continues. President Trump will keep trying to intimidate and bully Americans ahead of the midterms, she claims delusionally. We suspect he will try anything to stay in power and in control, which is just projection on the part of another Democrat. Representative Mark Pocan, famously crazy person, Democrat from Wisconsin, said that, of course, there will be more like the Omar raid. He said Trump is, quote, the pettiest, worst human being, and, quote, can't help himself. Jared Huffman of California, Democrat, said, quote, this is some serious hate baiting bull bleep. This administration is just despicable. Hate baiting. He communicates like a teenager. Bunch of hate baiters. Asked whether he expects more, Huffman said, quote, of course. So Democrats are whining. There is wailing and gnashing of teeth going on from all of these Democrats, upset that one of their own is caught up as a result of her own actions. And that brings us to the latest on this subject. What's going on with Ilhan Omar? Well, I think it's becoming increasingly clear by the hour that she is being investigated for lying about her age. I'm pretty certain. I may be wrong. I've been wrong before. But I'm looking at all of the public data on this, all of the public reporting, just gathering all of the tea leaves here, and it certainly seems like she lied about her age to acquire U.S. citizenship as the minor child of a man who was naturalized in the United States of America. Now, her father, her late father, he may very well have lied in his naturalization paperwork as well, claiming at the time that he was an educator when, in fact, he was a colonel in the Somali military and not disclosing that. There are concerns about him lying his way into the country, too. But specifically as it relates to her, if she was actually an adult at the time that he became a naturalized citizen, she doesn't get it granted automatically. She would have had to go through her own naturalization process. So it really does matter if she was born in 1981 or 1982. And there are government records previously in which she has declared she was born in 1981. Now, that would be a problem because at the time of her naturalization in the year 2000, she would have been at least the age of 18 or 19 years old at that rate. Ineligible to become a U.S. citizen by virtue of her father's naturalization. That wouldn't have worked. She now claims she was 17 at the time. Oh, I was born in 1982. That's a huge piece of this. The New York Post had some great reporting on it earlier this week. But as you see all the information about how they went into the house, they were there for 5 hours, they're collecting all these documents, what could they possibly get out of her house? And I saw a lot of people saying, well, she would have had time to destroy the evidence against her. Well, hold on. A lot of the documents we're talking about would just be sort of standard issue going about your life documents where you're writing things down like your date of birth. How many documents have you filled out in your life where you have to disclose your date of birth? All the time. All the time. It's very unlikely she's destroyed every document in which she's declared her date of birth. And so the feds go in, they gather up all of these documents, they leave the house with all of this evidence. We just got a headline in the last 24 hours from the New York Times that the Justice Department apparently is sending subpoenas to all of her family members as well. Their subpoenas are flying out the door for them to provide information. It certainly seems like if she maintained a constant stream of lies on official paperwork about her date of birth, that was yet another overt act in furtherance of the conspiracy to defraud the American people, to defraud the U.S. government, and to sustain the lie that she got her U.S. citizenship in a legitimate way. All these years later, you see what's happening? And let me show you some more information here that just came across my desk This is from a great reporter, Nick Ballasy, Fox News, sharing this today. I've known Nick for many years. Nick was camped outside of the Omar residence in D.C. and just got this video. This is Tim Minette, her current husband, not her brother. This is not her first husband. This is a third husband. Tim Minette walking his dog back to the house. And Nick asks if he has any reaction to all of the developing news. Listen to the point that Tim, Ilhan Omar's husband, makes immediately. He immediately mentions her age.
2: Tim, can you tell us you have a reaction to the raid and the investigations that are going on?
3: Yeah. My wife came here when she's 12 years old, a child war refugee. No concerns.
1: 12 years old. You sure about that? You sure it was 12? You sure it was 12? It wasn't 13? These dates really matter. These ages really matter. You notice that he led with her age. So he kind of made a statement like, nah, I don't want to say anything. And then he said, my wife came here when she was 12 years old. Notice he didn't say a bunch of racists are attacking her for marrying her brother. That's untrue. Notice he didn't say, oh, they're attacking her for her finances. It was just an accounting error. Notice he didn't summon any of those other defenses. He went straight to the woman's age at the time she arrived in the United States of America. Do you see what I'm saying? It seems like the age is the centerpiece of what the government's going after right now. And my suspicion, my educated guess here, is that the feds have bulletproof evidence against her. They've already got the documents. They've already got the proof. They know how old she was in the midst of all of this. And I'm just telling you, by the hour, this thing's getting so much more interesting. And I have a lot more to share with you ahead on The Vince Show.
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0: bringing you the stories the legacy media won't. The Vince Show.
1: Yeah, so we actually think that Ilhan Omar definitely committed immigration fraud against the United States of America. And I talked to Stephen Miller about this actually recently. We're trying to look at what the remedies are. That's the thing that we're trying to figure out is what are the legal remedies now that we know that she's committed immigration fraud? How do you go after her? How do you investigate her? How do you actually do the thing? How do you build the case necessary to get some justice for the American people? There's a related issue, Benny, which is she has been at the center of a lot of the worst fraudsters in the Somalian community. So do I know that Ilhan Omar was aware that the Quality Clearing Center was defrauding the American people? I'm not certain of it, but we at least need to investigate it.
2: J.D. Vance, back in March, that was March, so this has been long running. Remember, the Biden administration had launched an investigation into this lady years ago, then tabled it. That involved her finances. And so we've got some other pieces that we've learned here that are worth sharing with you. One, the U.S. Attorney Jeanine Pirro was on television yesterday and was asked by John Roberts about a number of these developments. And she disclosed that the raid on Ilhan Omar was indeed immigration related. It was immigration related this week. Now, that confirmation gives us an on-the-record person, an actual prosecutor, U.S. attorney. So far, we had seen a lot of news reports that were like, oh, the warrant was immigration-related, according to a source in the Trump administration, but we hadn't heard from officially from on-the-record from anybody. Here's Jeanine Pirro confirming it and saying, boy, the evidence must have been really, really good for a D.C. judge to sign off.
3: What you have is Homeland Security. They do everything from narcotics to immigration. They got a warrant signed by a federal judge. So you've got the executive branch through HSI going to a federal judge who is cognizant of the Fourth Amendment rights of any target, who said you have the right to search this person's house. Based upon that execution of that warrant, we will see what comes of it. But I think the administration...
4: But you had to have probable cause, right?
3: There was no question that that judge would not have signed that warrant unless there was probable cause. And probably more than that, given the individual who's involved. And given the fact that we're in the nation's capital with judges in the nation's capital. But more than that, it is upon the execution of the warrant that we will see. Are we dealing with civil immigration issues, because they've made it clear this is about immigration from the warrant itself? Are we dealing with criminal immigration issues? You know, there are several investigations going on, and I don't think there's any question, but if there's a crime that was committed, it will be prosecuted.
2: Wait, hold on. Several investigations. So we have the one, we've got this big criminal investigation, the immigration thing that's going on this week, the warrant signed off by the judge, the raid of 5 hours, all the documents gathered. What other investigation are you talking about, Jeanine Pirro? Well, I'm glad she answered that question too. She says, oh yeah, and by the way, I'm investigating her finances.
4: What about these financial disclosures? She was given a pass by the House Ethics, but somehow $30 million magically appeared, then it magically disappeared.
3: And... Well, I can tell you that is subject of an investigation as well, and it doesn't matter. It doesn't matter what the House does. It doesn't matter, you know, what this agency or that does. We're looking at the facts. Based upon the facts, we'll follow them wherever they take us.
4: All right, this is your office that's doing this?
3: Yep.
2: Yep. She gave, by the way, that was kind of a little staccato. Yep. Like, I'm not sure I should have revealed that, but I did reveal it. So now you know. Yes, we're investigating her finances. And boy, the roller coaster that her finances have been on. 2024, Omar claims to be worth $50,000. In 2025, she claims to be worth $30 million. In 2026, she claims to be worth $95,000. What just happened with her finances? President Trump is very concerned about this as well, and he expressed it, as he always does, on Truth Social. I've got that and so much more to get to, all ahead on The Vince Show.
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0: This is Steve Woodward teeing off. The numbers are staggering. With early voting in progress and a monumental election day on the horizon, it's estimated that more than 53 million avowed Christians are not registered to vote. 2 years ago, we were warned that 41 million evangelicals did not intend to cast a ballot. Prayer is a powerful weapon and certainly in dire need. But only robust voting will combat Democrats' ambitions to normalize transgenderism, weaken parents, and mock religious liberty. Their openly sinister agenda can't be dismissed as mere politics. None other than the president of the Southern Baptist Convention is calling on pastors to motivate churchgoers to get engaged. That which we dismiss as political is not limited to policy like tax rates or regulations. More often, theological and moral issues are in play. SBC President Willie Rice warns that the left's agenda never wavers, promoting gender fluidity, reopening mass migration floodgates. Pastors have delivered a strong voice at key moments in American history, Rice says. Evangelicals inclined or pressured to lower their voices in recent years must speak up, and in this election season, vote to protect fundamental values. I'm Steve Woodward, teed off again.
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5: Temperatures remain very warm ahead of our next cold front, and that front won't arrive until late Friday. It might bring a couple of showers very late Friday and early Saturday, and then much cooler temperatures return over the weekend. It's mostly clear tonight. Temperatures will get down into the middle 60s. Mostly sunny Thursday. Highs are in the upper 80s to near 90. It's partly cloudy and breezy Friday with high temperatures in the upper 80s. I'm meteorologist Amy Wilmoth in the NCN Weather Center.
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8: You know, Ilhan Omar is fundraising off of all of this. Ilhan Omar, she's sending out fundraising emails now, asking people to donate money to her because she's being tormented by Donald Trump. She's so upset that she wants you to give her more money. Make no mistake, this raid happened just weeks before the midterm in an attempt to intimidate, silence, and punish Ilhan Omar and our entire progressive movement. By the way, this is, I said yesterday, this is not going to hurt Ilhan Omar. This idea, oh, you're going to interfere in the election, it'll only help her with her rabid left-wing delusional supporters. It's not going to in any way hamper her. If anything, this is a blessing for her electoral chances. But in real life, though, the good news is if this bears fruit, maybe we can deport her. That would be wonderful. Wouldn't that be a great outcome of this story? A happy ending. Goodbye to Ilhan Omar, who doesn't really seem to like our country anyway. That, well, we can make it good for everybody, a win for everybody. We call that a win-win. We send her out of the country she hates, back to the country she loves, and we get rid of the person who is just adding to the chaos in the United States of America that we've been trying to fix. So she's fundraising off of it, hoping to get more ill-gotten gains out of her never-ending string of criminality. And then the president of the United States has weighed in on her fluctuating net worth. And he's a little confused, too. He's like, what the hell is going on here? Here's what Donald Trump said on Truth Social yesterday. He writes, why did Ilhan Omar report a net worth of up to $30 million just a short time ago? And then immediately say,

Almost nothing. So it couldn't have come from him. How many people did she illegally bring into our country from Somalia? America wants answers, and we want them now. President Donald J. Trump. I said, the president, a little confused about where all this money's coming from and the fluctuating net worth. Now, let's just dwell for a moment on the accountant. The claim that Ilhan Omar has made, insofar as she summoned any public defense of the subject, is the reason her net worth went from $51,000 to $30 million, back down to $95,000. The reason that occurred was a quote-unquote accounting error. Accounting error. Now, I don't know about you. Have you ever used an accountant in your life? Do you know anyone who has? Have they ever made such a colossal error? I mean, people make mistakes. Will you go from $51,000 to $30 million is the claim that you're making? What? What kind of accountant was this? Did this person have eyeballs, hands, a functioning brain? Like I get if there's a decimal misplaced somewhere. I get it. That could happen. $30 million was the claim in 2025, then back down to $95,000. It doesn't even pass the smell test. None of this makes any sense whatsoever. She claims it was an accounting error. That's the kind of error you would make potentially maybe if you were doing it on your own and you didn't have a trained accountant. They brought in an accountant. She was paying somebody else to handle writing the numbers down correctly. That's kind of his job or her job, whoever was doing this. $30 million? This doesn't work for me. And you heard Jeanine Pirro talking about how she's got a real investigation underway into this money as the District of Columbia's U.S. attorney, which is very encouraging. I'm glad she's looking into this. And she also just waved off the fact that there was a congressional investigation that was, quote unquote, closed in September, which Ilhan Omar's office was crowing about when that occurred. It was the Office of Congressional Conduct, which had allegedly been conducting some sort of investigation into Ilhan Omar's finances. And there was a headline on CBS. It was a product of a WCCO out of Minnesota, a local CBS affiliate. Ilhan Omar's office says she's been cleared in $30 million disclosure error. I love how generous the media are to Democrats. The Republicans would never get treatment like this. She's been cleared. It's an error. Nothing to see here. Let's move on. A congressional watchdog has voted to dismiss misconduct allegations against Representative Ilhan Omar stemming from an error in her financial disclosure forms. The Minnesota Democrats' office said Wednesday. Oh, they're taking her word for it. Omar's office told WCCO that the Office of Congressional Conduct delivered an overwhelming vote to dismiss any allegations against her. From day one, we have been clear. The congresswoman is not a millionaire, the office said in a statement. Actually, you weren't clear about that. The problem is the lack of clarity about that subject. It wasn't that you were consistently clear. You claim she was worth upwards of $30 million. Where'd the money go? What happened? Her office said in the statement in September, quote, this vote clearly underscores that the congresswoman did nothing wrong, and attempts by the far right to manufacture controversy and distract from the facts are pathetic and nothing more than a desperate distraction from their own failures. You see? You see, the real villain in this story is you. You're the villain. If you notice that a congresswoman's net worth is fluctuating from tens of thousands to tens of millions, back down to tens of thousands, you're the problem. You noticed. That was the big issue here. Omar amended her financial disclosure forms in April, sharply reducing the reported values of her assets after the initial filing error prompted Republican calls for investigations into her finances. Boy, it is nice to be a Democrat. You listen to the way the media write about these Democrats. They are so forgiving. Everything, it's an error. It was just an error. She fixed it. Why are you hassling her? Her original disclosure form stated the company's co-owned by her husband, Tim Minette. You know, the guy that we just heard from who was instantly citing her age as a defense for why the feds just raided their home this week. Tim Minette was claimed to have companies worth between $6 million and $30 million. Yeah. Remember one of those companies was a winery that didn't produce any wine? It was just some, like, fake winery
that was worth

0: tens of millions of dollars. How do you get one of those gigs? Jim, we need to start a fake winery. Tens of millions of dollars? That's nice business. That apparent jump in wealth measured against the couple's 2024 filings drew scrutiny from the Republican-led House Oversight Committee and from President Trump, who threatened investigations. The couple's joint assets are now listed as ranging between $18,000 and $95,000. And a couple of paperclips. She doesn't have that much anymore. The valuation for Minette's two companies is listed as none. None. That's a huge drop. And an income range of between $102,000 to $1 million from the two companies appears on the form. Omar's office attributed the error to an accountant's mistake. They say Republicans have been scrutinizing all of this since the winter. February, House Oversight Chairman James Comer, Kentucky Republican, released a letter to Minette requesting records tied to the companies that he partly owns that rose substantially in value between 2023 and 2024. An extraordinary step targeting the spouse of a sitting House member. Why is it extraordinary? Why would it be an extraordinary step to assess a monumental leap in wealth for a single House member? Can we launch one of these into Nancy Pelosi, please? Nancy Pelosi, who has become filthy rich as a member of Congress. So absurdly rich that there's constantly new legislation being presented in Congress to try and restrict the kind of insider trading that Nancy Pelosi is very, very heavily suspected of engaging in. You know, Omar has dismissed allegations about her finances as misleading and rooted in conspiracy theories. It's nothing more than a conspiracy theory. You know, the media this week is claiming that scrutinizing Ilhan Omar is actually racism. You know, if you don't believe that she tells the truth all the time, it's because you're a big fat racist. In fact, Sonny Hostin, Jim, she's a lawyer, right? Sonny Hostin's supposed to be
1: allegedly.
0: A lawyer. Allegedly. Here's a lawyer's perspective. That's a spit take on Ilhan Omar and why she's being scrutinized right now. And it has nothing to do with all of the crimes she is credibly accused of. Listen.
2: I think you make a good point there, because he is throwing racist red meat at his base. I'm not saying that his entire base is racist, but I'm saying that all the racists are part of his base.
0: That claim it can't be true. It's just impossible to be true. I saw one of my friends over at the Media Research Center said that's not true, because Sonny Hostin is not a part of Trump's base, and she's a racist. She straight up said all of the racists support Trump. Sonny Hostin does not support Trump, and she's racist.
2: So what I will say is that this is xenophobic. I think it's racist. He called Somalia a non-country, which has 20-plus million people. It's an African country, so this is par for the course for this president. And I think you make I mean,
0: it's just so stupid. It's honestly so stupid. How many people are watching that show? It does have viewers. There are people who watch that show, and they take it seriously. Like, that's Sonny Hostin. She's the smartest person alive. Can you imagine? Can you imagine sitting at home just watching Sonny Hostin every day and getting your news diet from her? Holy cow. You got to be racist to scrutinize Ilhan Omar. You can't pay any attention to the fact that she's lied about everything. You can't pay any attention that she's lying about the year that she came into the United States. Pay no attention to the fact that there's government records that demonstrate that she lied about that subject. Pay no attention to the fact that there are government documents that showed she married her brother. Pay no attention to that at all, that she's downplayed 9/11. Some people did something, constantly attacking the United States of America. If you notice any of that, that makes you a big, fat bigot. That's her perspective. Which is so completely stupid. So stupid. And then, of course, there was Ken Delanian's defense of Ilhan Omar that it was just hysterical this week. His perspective is everybody lies. Everybody lies. We all fudge facts. So what if Ilhan Omar did this? Picking on her for being a liar is so mean. How mean-spirited can you get?
3: The larger issue is we all know that if you scrutinized every refugee case
1: everybody who came here as a refugee and then became naturalized, and you went through that with a fine-tooth comb, you would find a lot of cases, perhaps, where people fudged facts, where things weren't all as they were represented. The question here is the federal government has a limited amount of resources. Where are they directing those investigative resources? Are they doing it in a fair way or a vindictive way?
0: That's,
1: I think, what's really at the heart of this case. Is this on the level, or are they doing this because it's an outspoken critic of the president who's been targeted by right-wing conspiracy theories for more than a decade?
0: This is so funny. This is so funny. Hey, Jim, we have one of the people who thinks the most of, well, there's a lot of thoughts on Fusion Candelanian joining us on the show today. Dan Bongino is going to be joining. Is he joining us coming up at the top of this hour, this next hour?
3: Yes.
0: Okay, good. All right. So I'm going to ask Dan about Ken and get his assessment of this, because I feel like Ken is telling on himself this week that, you know, hey, over here on Ms. Now, we lie all the time. But who doesn't lie? We lie as a matter of course. So don't hassle people just for lying. Sorry, what? The core question is, did she commit a crime or not? And there's a lot of smoke there. There's a lot of smoke. More ahead on The Vince Show.
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5: Well, I have a wonderful, wonderful sponsor to share with you this half hour. We love Preborn. Preborn is doing just absolutely amazing work. These are angels on earth. And some very good news to share with you. Over 50,000 little babies have been saved this year thanks to the work of Preborn. And there have been over 5,100 new commitments to Christ made through their amazing ministry this year alone. And the way this is all happening, according to Dan Steiner, the president of Preborn, is that they invite mothers in. They invite mothers in who are considering abortion into these Preborn network clinics. 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
4: Vince Colonnaise.

0: Yeah, all right. So Ilhan Omar's family, just to kind of a final point on this subject, all of them are getting subpoenaed right now, according to the New York Times. And is that well-deserved. It's very well-deserved. So I'm eager to see what comes next here. But this whole thing about, like, oh, it's 60 days before an election, or fewer than 60 days before an election. We're now 3 weeks away. Not allowed to do something like this. Oh, up yours. I've enough of this crap. The torture that Donald Trump and everybody around him was subjected to in the closing days of an election, explicitly to rig those elections. Yeah, no, I'm not. You changed the rules here. You changed the rules. And you know what? They're following the letter of the law. The Trump administration is not breaking any laws. They're not breaking any constitutional principles here. They're following the letter of the law to the T here. And, this investigation into the Omars has been going on for a very long time. They're just at a very mature step of the process. Now they're at the raid her house phase. I can't wait to see what comes next, because, boy, does she deserve it. She really, really does. And, I'm wearing, Jim, I don't know if you saw it today on the podcast, you can see it, but I'm wearing my Wanted for President 2024 shirt today. It's Donald Trump's mugshot from Fulton County, Georgia, on my T-shirt today. And I woke up this morning and I chose violence, Jim. I said, you know what? Give me that shirt. I put that shirt on today because, my view is really simple here. I am done with the tyranny. I'm done with the Justice Department's abusive powers. I'm done with tearing up the Constitution. I am done with judges who are not going to uphold the law. I'm done with all of that crap. I keep voting for a restoration of justice. I'm voting to right the ship. That's what I want. And so when a criminal has the law catch up with them, and then Democrats subsequently whining that they might be next, well, yeah, if you committed crimes, then you should be next. I see this as the fulfillment of what I voted for and a ratification of why I need President Trump to get the backup he so richly deserves in these midterms. I need Mike Lee to be the head of the Judiciary Committee, ladies and gentlemen. We need Senate Republicans to run the United States Senate with bigger margins and more sincere patriots in all of those seats. The kinds of people who are going to pass the Save America Act, the kinds of people who are going to say the blue slip lets Adam Schiff have a veto over whether or not Donald Trump can fix the justice system. No, absolutely not. So I need Mike Lee as the chairman of the Judiciary Committee to do something about it. I just had him on the program this past week. We talked about this very issue, and he said he's ready to go. He just needs you to say yes. He just needs you to grant permission by virtue of your vote. These midterms really, really matter. You know, it's Charlie Kirk's birthday today. Charlie Kirk, the late great. He had a birthday wish on his last living birthday. I'll share that with you coming up. It's a big one, and I think we can fulfill that birthday wish. Dan Bongino's also moments away.
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8: Consumer prices rose at a 3.7% annual rate in September as gasoline costs skyrocketed. Correspondent Bernie Bennett has more.
9: The Consumer Price Index, a broad measure of goods and services costs across the U.S. economy, rose a seasonally adjusted 0.6% for the month, putting the 12-month rate at 3.7%, the Bureau of Labor Statistics reported Wednesday. Economists surveyed by Dow Jones expected respective gains of 0.6% and 3.6%. Stripping out volatile food and energy costs, so-called core CPI rose 0.3% for the month and was up 2.6% on an annual basis compared to respective estimates for 0.2% and 0.2.5%. Bernie Bennett, Washington.
8: Higher prices could put a damper on holiday winter travel plans for nearly half of Americans.
10: A new WalletHub survey finds 49% say rising travel costs could derail their plans, while 30% believe traveling is worth going into debt for. Another 30% are still paying off travel debt from last winter. The latest inflation report shows airline fares are up more than 22% from a year ago, while hotel stays and rental cars are also more expensive. Despite those increases, travel industry leaders say many consumers are still willing to pay the higher prices. I'm at Mattinson.
8: President Trump is in Montana. His latest GOP midterm stop with midterms just 20 days out. Trump is appearing in the city of Kalispell for a rally with congressional candidate Aaron Flint. Earlier today, Trump told a crowd in Bullhead City, Arizona, to back Republican nominee for governor, Congressman Andy Biggs. Trump's midterm blitz will continue with future stops planned in Kentucky, Kansas, North Carolina, and elsewhere. On Wall Street, the Dow down by 48 points. More at townhall.com.
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8: The World Health Organization turns its attention to the dangers of lead exposure, particularly among children.
12: The WHO is urging countries to take action to prevent lead exposure ahead of International Lead Poisoning Prevention Week. The organization says lead poisoning contributes to more than 3.5 million deaths worldwide each year. Next week, the agency is expected to present a global lead mitigation plan and practical guidance to identify priority sources of exposure. Rich Thomason reporting.
8: Cornell University faculty members have started discussing a no-confidence resolution criticizing Cornell's response to sexual violence. About 150 faculty members are reportedly in favor of the resolution, which comes after a group of male students were accused last month of raping a woman at a fraternity house. News and analysis at townhall.com. From Washington, I'm Keith Peters. Grocery store giant Kroger is planning to lay off 3,000 corporate employees over the next 3 years.
10: The company made the announcement Monday. In a memo to employees, Kroger said it must adapt to take advantage of technology. Last month, Kroger laid out its AI plans that said it will aim to improve the customer experience, make work easier for associates, and produce better business outcomes. The company employs around 409,000 workers. It has more than 2,700 stores across the nation under several brands, including Ralph's, Smith's, and Fred Meyer. I'm Matt Mattinson.
8: Bank of America is being hit with $1 billion in penalties over alleged money laundering. The U.S. Treasury announced on Tuesday over $1.2 billion in penalties against the nation's second-largest bank, allegedly for failing to report over $5 billion in suspicious transactions. More on these stories at townhall.com.
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14: A cold front is on the way. It brings a big drop in temperatures over the weekend. But ahead of the front, it stays very warm. Mostly clear and mild overnight tonight. Temperatures will fall into the middle 60s. It's mostly sunny on Thursday. High temperatures climb into the upper 80s, maybe even 90 degrees. And then it's partly cloudy and breezy on Friday with high temperatures in the upper 80s. I'm meteorologist Amy Wilmoth in the NCN Weather Center.
7: WEEB, we've got you by the ears. Rising from the heart of the swamp, a beacon of truth is casting its light. From sea to shining sea, The Vince Show. Here's Vince Colonnaise.
0: All right, 844-484-3872, 844-4-THE-USA. That's the way to join us today from coast to coast, from sea to shining sea. Now, if the liars in the left-wing media were to be believed, you ready for this? President Trump arrives in office. He puts a new FBI head in charge, Kash Patel. The FBI becomes a lot crappier. Every police department in America gets a lot better. The homicide rate goes down through no influence whatsoever of the Trump administration to record lows. And this is somehow a negative story for the Trump administration. Now, you might be listening to that going, that sounds crazy. It is crazy. But here's the piece. Ms. Now has a piece up right now. They write, you know, the lesbian cable network. They write, crime stats touted by Kash Patel are bolstered by arrests made by state and local agencies, not FBI. Ah, so the FBI deserves no credit for the record low homicide rate? I'm sorry, what the hell's going on here? To help me unscramble the nonsense, let's bring in the former deputy director of the FBI, the host of the Dan Bongino Show, my friend Dan Bongino, back with us today. Hello, Dan.
15: Vince, I really needed this radio hit. Usually I just come on the radio with you because I enjoy your company and your amazing audience, but I really needed it. I would have reached out to you today if it was not our week. You know, you do my show. I did. I said, Vince, you need to do me a solid. I very rarely personally insulted by stories where they really like kick you right in the junk. But this one is so offensive. I really need the opportunity to rebut it. This is a new low, even by Fusion Ken Delanian standards.
0: Mm-hmm. So tell me what's going on here. Tell me, you know, basically what fun with statistics they're having and what the truth is.
15: So this is what they're doing. So Ken Delanian is a scumbag. Pardon the language, folks. If you have kids around, he's a scumbag. He is of all of the little demons running around in the fake news media, Delanian is not just the dumbest, but he's a sociopath. So what's going on here is we have about 2 weeks to go before an election. I just didn't say that. The election's happening right now. Early voting's happening here. You're in the middle of a critical midterm election. One of the big headline Trump agenda items that the president changed right away is he changed the leadership at the FBI, DEA, and elsewhere. And because there was a strategy shift when me and Cash and Terry Cole at DEA and others got in there, what happened was a dramatic drop in crime that we haven't seen in forever. I'll read you an Axios headline. If you don't believe me, folks, look it up yourself. It's by Russell Contreras, August 18, 2026. FBI 2025 had the biggest drop in violent crime in 90 years. So they can't possibly credit that to the Trump administration or the changes Cash and I made. So they're doing this kind of verbal judo dance where they say, and I'll stop and let you kind of ask a question from here. I don't mean to blather on, but
0: it's fine. No,
15: they're saying, well, the numbers are really state and local arrests that the FBI is like stealing or hijacking credit for. That was the strategy. Nobody's hijacking credit. This guy's a moron. When we got in there, the prior administration and their leadership had this, you know, if it's not a federal, direct federal nexus, we're not getting involved. And Cash and I said, that's garbage. We're the FBI. If we have a wireless tracking truck or a Cellbright device that the local police department doesn't have, and they have a murder case that's not a federal crime, then you're damn right the FBI is going to help. We changed all of the rules in the DIAG, the operating guide, so that our FBI agents could be properly scoped, legally scoped for assisting in state and local crimes. And I had these meetings with SACs, the special agents in charge, every week. And I said to them, guys, I cannot be clearer on this. I don't care how you were promoted in the past. You are going to be promoted on the drop in crime, and I don't care who makes the arrest as long as we help. So what they're to sum this up, what Ken Delanian is framing as some kind of a glitch was the feature. And he just doesn't want to attribute it to President Trump and his leadership team. Well, that's it. That's the whole thing.
0: Well, if it wasn't the FBI, what would explain every police department in America suddenly becoming better at arresting criminals?
15: Vince, I'm stealing that for tomorrow. Hold on. Let me write that down. I'm dead serious. This is like, that's such a great line. Nothing changed in the state and local police departments. They've always been heroes and patriots. Nothing at all. They just had an FBI in the past, which you just beautifully summed up there, that I'm not going to tell you didn't help. They did help. I'm not here to disparage agents who actually did the job. But there was no focus on it.
0: Yeah.
15: The management was like, hey, guys, if it's not a direct federal charge, a United States attorney's not involved.
0: Yep.
15: You know, it's not really our thing. We'll do it as a kind of a courtesy. We said, no, we're not doing it as a courtesy. This is the strategy. Get bad guys off the street, and we don't give a damn how you do it.
0: Look, anybody who's ever had a bicycle stolen and then called the cops to try and address that knows that police departments are resource starved. They only have so many resources to access to chase down every crime. And when all of a sudden you get the resources of the FBI at your disposal to help in that endeavor, it can really supercharge your effort to take criminals off the streets.
15: Vince, we have a $12 billion plus budget, not enormous by federal standards, but certainly enormous by a lot of state and local, tribal and territorial police department standards. So if you have, let's say, a tribal law enforcement that we had Operation Not Forgotten, where we went on tribal lands. The reason we did that is a lot of these police departments over there, patriots, heroes, but they're underfunded. They don't have any assets. Some of the police officers are making $50K a year. They don't have these fancy cell tracking devices and things we have. So we did Operation Not Forgotten. That hadn't been done before.
0: Yeah.
15: We said, we're going to go in IC, Indian country, and we're going to help you get bad guys off the reservations using equipment you don't have. We would track down people in days that would take them months or years or never. So the fact that Delanian, again, this scumbag, and Carol Lenning, another piece of garbage, out there framing this story as a negative, this revolutionary shift in strategy, thanks to the president's leadership on down, and a shift in law enforcement focus from federal stats and, like, you know, getting chits, that's a CH for those chits, you know, let's check a federal, to getting actual bad guys off the street, regardless who got the stat and who checked the box. That's what led to this drop in violent crime. It's just these people are gross. They would rather see you dead than report the truth. They would. They'd rather the bad guys go back on the street.
0: There's a famous expression that it's amazing what you can accomplish if you do not care who gets the credit. Which is obviously what you were operating with. But you're like, I'm not worried about who put the handcuffs on. I just want the criminals off the street. And Dan, when you achieve that, I know you often reflect on Rudy Giuliani's time as mayor and broken windows theory here. When you achieve that, the second and third order effects seem pretty immense, because if you're busting guys in an early phase, that means fewer homicides.
15: Man, you must have at some point listened to my show, because you're so right. The Rudy Giuliani, there were two things when I got in there early in the FBI in the leadership position that inspired me to go and get involved in even like a local burglary case, if we can. Number one, you had a lot of agents, not the majority, but some who were basically sitting around the office waiting for a federal crime to come to them. Well, there's no reason for you to sit around there for 8 hours. Go into the local police department. Say, hey, man, how can I help? That was it. The guys were like, wait, what do you mean? Like, we can do that? I was like, yes, not only can you do that, you will do it. But there were two things. It was Rudy Giuliani's broken windows police theory. It was others, but he applied it. It was that the guy who jumps the turnstile, the NYPD in the past say, oh, let him go. It's just the turnstile jumper. No, it's not. The guy who jumps the turnstile is the one who goes and rapes the woman on the train. Right. If you arrest him when he jumps the turnstile, there's no rape. Like, that was the thing. And then also, when I was a young Secret Service agent, we were having a problem combating counterfeiting. And sometimes it would just be a $20 or $100 bill. And the federal government, the United States attorney, wouldn't take it because there just weren't enough of them. They'd be like, it's $100. So the Secret Service instituted this ICR, in custody response, where we would get credit for a local arrest as long as we initiated or helped with the case. That's how I took those two things and pushed it into the FBI with cash and with the president's permission. And are we a results-oriented culture or not? The crime rate dropped by the most dramatic margins we've seen in our lifetime.
0: Yes.
15: And it's not, folks, it's not about me. I mean it. This is not a self-praise moment at all. Please hang up the phone if you think that. The administration let us do this.
0: Yes.
15: And they did this. And that's why Delanian's upset. If this was Joe Biden and I had worked for him, this would be the biggest crime story in human history.
0: It's a huge story. So, by the way, the other thing that I've noticed is that the federal government, when it's at its best with confronting crime, is often asking the locals to do the job as much as they can. That includes with federal immigration law, Dan, because correct, we've got the 287G program where ICE is basically saying, we don't want to have to go into every city in America to enforce immigration law. We'd really like if the local cops can do that. But Democrats keep saying you're not allowed to work with the feds.
15: Vince, that the numbers game, so accurate. There are, at any given time, 12,000 FBI agents. Factor out people who are on vacation, pregnancy leave, sick, you know, managers, headquarters personnel. There's probably less than 6,000 guys and women in the field actually working crime. There's 30,000 cops in the NYPD alone. You think we could do this? That's why we did this change in strategy. I learned it again from the Secret Service. You think you're doing a protection mission with the President of the United States without the local police? Good luck with that. Go give it a shot. Tell me how it works out. You think you're going to shut down a 15-mile motorcade route without local bike officers and state troopers? Like, it's not going to happen. We came in there, Cash and I, with a different mentality. It's not about us. We're not in there with the, hey, we're the Joe Friday thing. Like, you're going to answer to us, show the feds creds and whatever. Yeah. We didn't care about any of that. We said, get the bad guys in a jail cell. I don't give a damn if it's the NYPD, the New York State Police, then New York tribal authority, the freaking dog catcher. I don't care. And we're going to help. And they're just pissed off because there's an election coming up and they know President Trump has a massive feather in his cap, making the streets safer. And they're trying to rebut it with this crap story.
0: I know that I'm listening to you. The one thing I keep thinking, though, Dan, is like, you ever get tempted just to laugh this guy off? Because, I mean, it's so stupid. I don't even know if it should really occupy that much space for you emotionally. It's clearly you should knock it down. But
15: you've been
0: so
15: in this game as long as I have. And you know what happens with this stuff. It's like the lie travels around the world before the truth even like steps a toe out of the front door.
0: Yeah, that's true.
15: And most of the time, like, you have to triage your stuff. Like, when, you know, Fusion Ken Delanian, you're right, is largely worth ignoring most of the time. But once in a blue moon, he puts out a story so unbelievably destructive and devastating in its dishonesty that I feel like a harsh, you know, nuclear bomb kind of retort is worth it. And that's why, like, Jim's like, are you coming on today? I'm like, you're freaking damn right, Jim. I sent him this article. I don't ever tell you how to run your show, but I was like, please get this to Vince. I got to talk about this on the air.
0: Yeah, well, if you ever feel like carpet bombing anybody else, please let us know. We'd be happy to have you on. Thank you very much, as always, Dan. Great work. And Dan Bongino's show is on daily at 10 a.m. Eastern time, rumble.com/Bongino. Thank you, Dan.
15: Thanks, Vince. Talk
0: to you. All right. More ahead on The Vince Show.
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7: Jim, I'm undergoing a pretty fun experiment right now at the house. I'm rotating through the various blackout coffees again. I've been doing pitch black espresso for a while, and I had a realization. I'm like, wait a second, I haven't checked in on the other flavors. So I'm doing brutal. Actually, this week I've been doing Brutal Awakening. And then next week, I'm going to try Morning Reaper. And I'm just going to, you know, day by day. Yeah, I like all the names. The names are really good. But I'm going through each of them, and I'm gonna sell on the one I want the best. 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

0: I do have a birthday wish that I want to share with you from the late, great Charlie Kirk. Today is his birthday. It would be his 33rd birthday today. Man, what a young man. I see my friend Blake Neff sharing this today. And Blake says, for Charlie's 33rd birthday, go vote. Go vote. And in case you're wondering, what did Charlie want for his birthday each year? Here he is telling us.
1: It is go time. Go vote right now. Look, everybody says, Charlie, what can you get me? What can you get for your birthday? What do you want? I want one thing for my birthday. I want you to go vote right now. That's my birthday gift. Give Charlie Kirk a birthday gift by going out and voting right now. Get in the car, listen to Charlie Kirk Show on the Real America's Voice app, and go vote.
0: Go vote. Go vote. That would be a nice birthday gift for Charlie. In fact, I see here there's also another post from him, October 14th, 2024, where Charlie shared the same message. He wrote, yes, for all of you emailing and texting, today is my birthday. Thank you for all of the kind notes. All I want for my birthday is for you to go vote and to bring a friend or a family member with you. Vote. You know, you can't help but think about what Charlie would be doing were he alive today, how his voice would be contributing to our movement, how he'd be urging everybody to get into the battle, to fight, to vote. And no question about it. I don't think any of us needed to be particularly close to Charlie to know that that was his opinion. He wants you to stay in the fight. He's optimistic about our country, and he thinks it's worth fighting for. We should. We should. As you heard Dan Bongino just say it a moment ago, we're in election season. Chances are in your state or certainly states around you, there's voting already going on in the general election here in the midterms. A good opportunity to secure your vote. Lock your vote in. Just go do it. And truly, get everybody else you know out to do it with you.
2: We start next week.
0: Do you start? Is it next week in Texas? It's coming.
2: That's kind of an important one.
0: It's a very important one, one of the most important ones in the whole country. We've got to stop James Talafrico. And I've got audio coming up in that effort. J.D. Vance, the vice president of the United States, back in Texas yesterday, urging voters to support Ken Paxton, to stop Talafrico. We can't allow that guy to get to the United States Senate. And in order to stop him, it's going to take us. It's going to take us making it all too big to rig. It's going to take us fulfilling Charlie Kirk's birthday wish. It's going to take us voting. That's it. I mean, it's as simple as that. And I'm going to keep reminding people because I just need you to remember that it is well within your control. I get it. We don't have the Save America Act. I get it. Democrats are fighting to make our election systems vulnerable to the kind of fraud that they rely on to get power. But it is possible to do what we did in 2024. Make it too big to rig. Make it too big to rig. Show up to vote and make sure everybody else you know does too. Nudge them. Text them. Send a picture of you voting. Let them know your country's on the line. More ahead on The Vince Show.
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11: Temperatures remain very warm ahead of our next cold front, and that front won't arrive until late Friday. It might bring a couple of showers very late Friday and early Saturday, and then much cooler temperatures return over the weekend. It's mostly clear tonight. Temperatures will get down into the middle 60s. Mostly sunny Thursday. Highs are in the upper 80s to near 90. It's partly cloudy and breezy Friday with high temperatures in the upper 80s. I'm meteorologist Amy Wilmoth in the NCN Weather Center.
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14: I did not anticipate this. I just swear to you, I did not anticipate that this hour would be a complete, like, carnival dunk tank for Ms. Now's Ken Delanian. But he just keeps delivering the most hilarious possible manglings of the truth. All right, so this is a story that apparently Ms. Now is running today. Ms. Now's Ken Delanian is now claiming that Kash Patel, the director of the FBI, has just landed in Russia. And my laughter should be an indication that there's no truth to this story whatsoever. But Ken Delanian claims he just landed in Russia. This is a very perilous situation. Why is he secretly in Russia? No doubt to collude with the Russians, clearly, the way the Trump administration always does. Here is what Ms. Now is claiming today. Fusion Cannon Company.
15: We do have some breaking news we want to get to right now here on MS Now. This is about the FBI Director Kash Patel. MS Now has learned that Patel has landed in Russia for a meeting scheduled to take place there. That's according to two people familiar with the matter. Joining me now is MS Now Justice and Intelligence Reporter Ken Delanian. Ken, let's just...
14: Intelligence. He's very intelligent.
15: Give a little bit of a backdrop to this, right? This is only a matter of days after the president last week on Friday spoke to Vladimir Putin. Later that day announced that he was going to be opening up oil imports from Russia, that Congress...
14: You see, it's already becoming a Rachel Maddow segment. They're doing the yarn board. It's a big collusion effort, you know, to steal elections or something.
15: Had banned as a function of a law, and then the next day he criticized Volodymyr Zelensky. What is Kash Patel doing?
16: Right, so that was a huge policy shift in terms of the Ukraine war. We don't know what Kash Patel is doing in Russia, and that's one of the things that's concerning our FBI sources. They don't know either. The FBI is not saying anything about this. I asked them for comment on our reporting. They have not gotten back to me. What we know is it's been reported that there was a two-day trip scheduled, that he was going to go to Moscow and St. Petersburg.
15: Is it normal for an FBI director to go? I mean, I know CIA directors do that, but an FBI director is focused on...
14: Now, again, I just want you to understand. There's not a single sentence that they've uttered that's true so far. Everything about this is completely make-believe.
15: Domestic law enforcement to make a trip like that?
16: Has not happened since 2013 when Robert Mueller went to Russia to talk about counterterrorism cooperation. It's a much different...
14: That was legitimate, by the way. If Robert Mueller went, it was a totally...

0: Virginia at Liberty University.
1: It's great to be here. Thank you, Liberty University. Thank you to one of my favorite congressmen in the world for hosting us here in such gracious fashion. Thank you to the president of the school. Thank you to the students. And for me, to law enforcement around the table here, thank you to the district attorneys. Thank you to the sheriffs. Thank you to the deputies. Thank you to the AUSAs. Thank you to the U.S. attorneys. As a congressman said, it is a team lift.
0: It's incredible. It's amazing. Listen to him speaking English so casually in Russia. He's in Lynchburg, Virginia. He's at Liberty University. What just happened? I mean, other than the obvious.

I just want to know, I really want to know, did Miz Now just get catfished into telling that story? Did somebody contact Miz Now in order to bait them into doing a piece like that? You remember when those pranksters called Adam Schiff a couple years ago, Jim? The pranksters called Adam Schiff to convince him that they were Russians who had evidence that Donald Trump was colluding with the Russians. And Schiff fell for it hook, line, and sinker. He's on the phone call. He's like, okay, uh-huh, I got it. What else do you know? What else do you know? And they're just making crap up in order to prove how stupid he is. Then they recorded the whole thing, and they released it in public, and it was hysterical because Adam Schiff's a moron. And he has no morals whatsoever. I just have this weird suspicion that somebody called Miz Now and they're like, hey, cash just went to Russia. You should report that. And they just ran with it without checking. Immediately. They just immediately sprinted to their computers and the cameras and started screeching about how cash is in Russia. And it must be for some sort of nefarious reason. They notice, by the way, that there's not even a legitimate explanation for why that could have happened. Like, maybe he did go to Russia. Not even a legitimate attempt at explaining it. Like, well, information sharing, this is interesting, we're trying to get more information, what could they possibly derive from the Russians? No, immediately, Ken Delanian and whoever the host, what was that, Peter Alexander? The two of them sitting there just going on and on about how, oh yeah, no, that's obviously signs of colluding with the Russian government. Clearly, Donald Trump is trying to steal the midterms with the help of Vladimir Putin. This is so stupid. And then, like, immediately we get the alibi tape from the FBI. They're like, dude, he's at Liberty University. That'd be a hell of a move to sprint from Moscow right to Liberty in Lynchburg, Virginia, at a moment's notice to try and craft an alibi here. Oh, no, we weren't there. God, that is so funny to me. How do they recover from this? They just move on. They memory hole it. You know, they do the whole 1984 thing. Just stuff it down the memory hole, right into the incinerator, pretend like this never happened. Oh, that reminds me, Jim, when I was in Boston this week, I visited the Boston Public Library. And first of all, Boston Public Library is one of the most beautiful buildings I've ever seen. The old Boston Public Library, there's like two components to it. There's the aged, beautiful paintings on the wall, gorgeous statues, gorgeous archways, marble. Just wonderful, the Boston Public Library. And then you cross over into, like, the new sort of, like, glass-enclosed modern building where it's also a part of the library. And I walk in there with the family, and we're just, you know, walking through everything. And there's a little display, and it says banned books. Banned books. Now, you can probably see where this is going. It's a bunch of lefties who control the museum. They curate the museum. And so there was a heavyset woman wearing a COVID mask who was one of the librarians, and she walked up to me, and she goes, this is our banned book section, she said, as I was staring at it, and I was kind of surveying what they consider banned books. And I start walking around the banned book section, as she described through her COVID mask, and she's like, one of my colleagues chose the books that are in the banned book section, just wondered, this is for people to see. So I'm walking around it. And, Jim, you will not be shocked to find out what they considered worthy of appearing in the banned book section. And the left, it's so funny when they do this because they pretend, like, if you want to keep pornography out of your child's school, that basically makes you a Nazi. Have you noticed that? That's the connection they're trying to make. You're a Nazi book burner if you want to keep, you know, perverted crap like your child should cut their genitals off, which would go into a school library if the left had its way, and which is trying to put in every school library in the country. If you object to that book,

0: in the school library, you're a Nazi. You don't want to be a Nazi, do you? So we should convince the kids they should chop their genitals off, or else you're a Nazi. Actually, that kind of moral blackmail doesn't work on me. But I'm walking around the so-called banned books table, and I see a single book that I would recognize from classical literature, very valuable book, George Orwell's 1984. It's considered a frequently banned book. And it's right there on the table. The rest of the books are all LGBTQ theory stuff. It's all stuff about, you know, chopping up kids and convincing them they were born in the wrong body. The kind of stuff that you can't read out loud at a school board meeting without causing a scandal and then immediately asking, why can't I read this, but it's in my child's library? You see what I'm saying? So that's what the whole table's covered in, that left in the kind of the LGBTQ plus garbage. And then one book, 1984, George Orwell. And I'm looking at this table, and I had a realization about it, one of many. I was like, one, 1984 is not banned by any conservative in America. No Republican or conservative member of a school board or conservative teacher is banning 1984. If anything, more people should read 1984. 1984 is a cautionary tale about the kind of constant reinventions the left is responsible for. When I say memory holing, that it comes from Orwell. Orwell writes about this in 1984. Winston's job is to shove old facts into the memory hole so they get incinerated so nobody can ever see them again. That's the point. It's a tyrannical government. And so 1984, one of the reasons why conservatives think it's so important that you read it is because this kind of left-wing tyranny is what awaits you if you don't read these kind of cautionary tales, if you're not on guard for them through actual history or through a fiction that's wonderful in how vivid it is in 1984. So that's the one book that's like that. But you know what wasn't on the table? Huckleberry Finn. You know what wasn't on the table? Tom Sawyer. You know what wasn't on the table? To Kill a Mockingbird. These books are not on the table. These are all books that have been banned by these left-wing jurisdictions who don't want you to read them. They don't want you to see that. Brave New World, Aldous Huxley's book, not on the table. Wasn't even included. Book after book after book banned in left-wing jurisdictions all across the country. And these are books that edify people. They actually derive something from them. They learn valuable lessons about life and humanity. Not even on the table. So this display, this book display, is a display of a series of pornographic books that the left would desperately like your children to have inside of their schools, and 1984, which they don't disclose, is the product of left-wing book bans. On the book table, I'm sitting there, I'm in awe at how brazen this is. And by this point, of course, the overweight librarian lady with the COVID mask had walked away from me. As I'm standing there and I'm explaining kind of loudly to my family how demented the whole table is. She escaped. She ran off in some other direction. She wasn't interested in talking to me about this, apparently. But it amazed me. And it made me sad, too, because, you know, it's so weird. There's almost something poetic about it. You've got the beautiful side of the library, the beautiful classic architecture of the Boston Public Library, where you can see these beautiful religious paintings. I mean, when you go to the top floor of that building, Jim, they've got pictures of Jesus Christ and angels. They have religious iconography at the top inside the building. They even have an unfinished space where the Last Supper was supposed to go, and the artist was never able to complete it. So they project his sketches onto the wall. They show you through projection that the Last Supper. And then you leave the old building. You enter the new one. And that's where you find the Orwellian deception. And the irony of it all is that they put George Orwell's 1984 on the table like it's a bunch of nasty right-wingers who are trying to prevent you from reading it. No, I'm encouraging you to read it so you can detect what the left is doing. Amazing. It's just amazing. And it's happening in real life with overweight COVID people telling you What books are being banned. It's crazy stuff. More ahead on The Vince Show.
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2: There are now less than 30 days to Election Day, and you have one more opportunity to meet some candidates. On Thursday, October 15th, the Moore County Republican Men's Club is having a candidate forum at beautiful Pioneers Country Club No. 9. U.S. Congressman Richard Hudson and North Carolina Senator Tom McGinnis will be there. U.S. Senate candidate Michael Watley has promised to be there if he's in the area that day. Valuable get-out-the-vote information will also be discussed. Just Google Moore County Republican Men's Club to register for this information-rich meeting that includes a three-course meal.
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8: I still can't get over the fact that Miz now straight up said that Cash Patel's in Russia. He just landed in Russia. What is he doing in Russia? He's in Lynchburg, Virginia. At the very moment they're saying this on national television. What a face. This is an epic face plant. They're just stepping on rakes, hitting them square between the eyes. It is so funny.
9: Is it possible there's a Moscow, Virginia, close by Lynchburg, and there's an airport there?
8: Is there a Moscow? Dude, now you're making me wonder if there's a Moscow, Virginia. Is there? Yeah, there is actually an unincorporated community in Augusta County, Virginia, called Moscow, Virginia. So maybe, I don't know. I just think
9: maybe that's where Cash landed.
8: Dude, it's so funny. It's so funny. You know, actually on that point, you know how like so many places in America, my wife's going to kill me for telling this story, but I'm going to tell it anyway. There's so many places in America that are named after places from other places on planet Earth. And my wife grew up in Pennsylvania. And so when she was very little, you know, she's surrounded by all of these towns like Bethlehem and Jerusalem. They're in Pennsylvania. And so she became convinced at a young age. She got a little older and she got wiser on the subject. But she was like, she thought that all the Bible stories happened within like driving distance. She was like, they happened right here. She later told me that. And I thought that was really, really sweet. But of course, she figured that out as she got older. But I met how many kids do that? You know, they look around. They're like, they're Bethlehem's right down the road. Jesus was born there. It's kind of sweet, isn't it? It's
9: yes.
8: Very sweet. All right. Hey, let me tell you all about one of our fine sponsors this half hour. 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

0: And also, Ken Delanian doesn't get the excuse that he was a little kid. It's just, I'm pretty convinced, this is just a hunch on my part, just a wild, this is my conspiracy theory, that he just got catfished. That somebody at the FBI told somebody they suspected of being Ken Delanian's source, hey, cash is in Russia right now. And the source, Ken Delanian's best friend inside of the FBI, was like, oh, I've got something juicy, and runs off to Ken Delanian, is like, hey, guess what? Guess what's happening right now? Cash is in Russia. And then Ken runs it without checking because this is his trusted insider who's telling him all of this information. And just instantly runs it. So actually, now that I'm thinking about it, Jim, not only does this have the effect of embarrassing Ken Delanian, which is delicious. I just love it. I think it's the funniest thing. Could they also have exposed a leaker? Like let's assume for a moment that this was designed to suss out whether or not they have yet another deep state insider in the FBI. They may have actually tracked somebody down today. This is kind of fun. Anyway, so we'll keep our eyes on this developing story, and at least we have the hilarious embarrassment of Miz now today, which is of course a wonderful consolation prize. I think that's phenomenal. Coming up on the program, we're going to talk a little bit more about the midterms. We got a number of debates that have been taking place across the United States, not going well for the Democrats because the facts are not on their side. The Republicans absolutely dominating. Kathy Hochul was just absolutely embarrassed last night in this debate against Bruce Blakeman up in New York. That's the Republican there out of Nassau County, and running in this gubernatorial race. The facts are all on his side, Jim. The guy is saying, hey, we should enforce the law. We should assist ICE with deporting illegals out of our state. We shouldn't allow New Yorkers to be killed by violent illegal aliens. And Kathy Hochul sounded like a babbling idiot last night, attempting to justify her poisonous policies that are aimed at hurting New Yorkers. There's no other way to view this. She's hurting her own state and then asking them to make her governor again. We've got that. I've got J.D. Vance on the road in Texas campaigning for Ken Paxton, and the media is very scandalized that J.D. Vance seems to suspect that James Talafrico might be gay. He said that. He seemed to suggest it. Jake Tapper's very upset. More ahead on The Vince Show.
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2: This is Steve Woodward teeing off. The numbers are staggering. With early voting in progress and a monumental election day on the horizon, it's estimated that more than 53 million avowed Christians are not registered to vote. 2 years ago, we were warned that 41 million evangelicals did not intend to cast a ballot. Prayer is a powerful weapon and certainly in dire need. But only robust voting will combat Democrats' ambitions to normalize transgenderism, weaken parents, and mock religious liberty. Their openly sinister agenda can't be dismissed as mere politics. None other than the president of the Southern Baptist Convention is calling on pastors to motivate churchgoers to get engaged. That which we dismiss as political is not limited to policy like tax rates or regulations. More often, theological and moral issues are in play. SBC President Willie Rice warns that the left's agenda never wavers, promoting gender fluidity, reopening mass migration floodgates. Pastors have delivered a strong voice at key moments in American history, Rice says. Evangelicals inclined or pressured to lower their voices in recent years must speak up, and in this election season, vote to protect fundamental values. I'm Steve Woodward. Teed off again.
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5: I'm John Scott. President Trump is in Big Sky Country for his latest rally, with the midterms fast approaching. The president appearing in the city of Kalispell, Montana, for a rally with congressional candidate Aaron Flint. Earlier today, he told a crowd in Bullhead City, Arizona, to back Republican nominee for Governor Congressman Andy Biggs. His midterm blitz will continue with future stops planned in Kentucky, Kansas, North Carolina, and elsewhere. The Supreme Court considering a challenge to a nearly 40-year-old privacy law.
6: Justices heard arguments Wednesday in a dispute over whether the Video Privacy Protection Act of 1988 applies to subscriptions to any company's online products or just its audiovisual ones. The claims were made by a subscriber to a Paramount Global-owned sports website who says he was tracked in violation of the law that prevents video rental records from being public. I'm at Mattinson.
5: A watchdog group calling for an investigation into new White House Press Secretary Katie Zachariah.
7: The Campaign for Accountability has filed a complaint with the California State Bar Association demanding a probe into her claims that she's an attorney. Reports surfaced shortly after her first day on the job that she's not licensed to practice law in any state, and the organization says that's a crime in California. I'm Wendy Swanson.
5: Social Security recipients about to get a cost of living boost.
8: Americans who receive Social Security checks will be receiving a cost of living adjustment increase of 3.6% in 2027. This averages about an additional $75 per month. Approximately 73 million Americans receive Social Security benefits.
5: That's correspondent Laura Winters. 4 days after a man fell to his death on a roller coaster, Six Flags Over Georgia is preparing to reopen. That man died Monday on the Goliath ride, which will remain closed as the park reopens Friday. More at townhall.com.
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11: 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Reuters Institute says we're now one of the top news brands in the nation. 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
1: Many New Jersey residents report increasing difficulty meeting everyday cost of living needs. Liz Warner has more.
2: New numbers out suggest the struggle to afford basic necessities is intensifying in the Garden State. According to a new Rutgers-Eagleton poll, two-thirds of residents found it difficult to afford gas and transportation costs. That's up about 10 percentage points from the same poll in March. About 60% say they have difficulty affording health care and medical costs. That's a 5% increase over the past several months. Ashley Koenig with the poll says what we are seeing is less about how many New Jerseyans are struggling and more about how intense the struggle is. In New Jersey, I'm Liz Warner.
1: Iowa, Kansas, and six other states are filing a lawsuit against OpenAI. That lawsuit alleges ChatGPT has caused children to harm themselves or others by coaching them. News and analysis at townhall.com. Former NFL quarterback Mark Sanchez reportedly has settled a lawsuit.
3: According to The Athletic, Sanchez and truck driver Peter Toll have agreed to terms that will end the civil action without a trial. Sanchez was in Indianapolis as a broadcaster for Fox when he attacked the then 69-year-old driver outside a restaurant last year. Toll would then stab Sanchez several times in self-defense. Sanchez was later indicted on one felony count of battery resulting in serious bodily injury. He was also charged with three misdemeanors. Sanchez and Fox parted ways in November of last year. Bob Agner reporting.
1: A federal grand jury in Portland indicted a California man for fraud. 35-year-old Dejon Love posed as a real estate investor or a player for the San Francisco's 49ers to dupe women out of more than $1 million. He allegedly used dating apps to develop romantic relationships, then convinced women to send him money. More on these stories at townhall.com.
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8: A cold front is on the way. It brings a big drop in temperatures over the weekend. But ahead of the front, it stays very warm. Mostly clear and mild overnight tonight. Temperatures will fall into the middle 60s. It's mostly sunny on Thursday. High temperatures climb into the upper 80s, maybe even 90 degrees. And then it's partly cloudy and breezy on Friday with high temperatures in the upper 80s. I'm meteorologist Amy Wilmoth in the NCN Weather Center.
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1: There are about 1,800 prisons in the United States. How many of them are haunted? We'll find out when we talk with Ross Allison in just a moment on Coast to Coast AM. 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

0: Welcome back. George Norrie with you, paranormal investigator, author, lecturer, and founder of A Ghost. Ross Allison back with us has spent more than 35 years investigating the strange and unexplained. He has investigated some of the world's most famous haunted locations, written more than a dozen books, and appeared on numerous paranormal television programs, including his award-winning docuseries, Paris Sense. And one of his books is called Haunted Prisons. One of the topics we'll be talking about tonight. Ross, welcome back. How have you been?
1: Been good. It's good to be back, George.
0: Keeping those ghosts off you?
1: I try. I do try, I tell you.
0: So we've got about 1,800 prisons in the United States. Roughly how many do you think are haunted?
1: Oh, God. I wouldn't be surprised if all of them are haunted. You think of just the kind of personalities that go in and out of these prisons and the horrible conditions that they suffer, or even what they even do onto themselves. You know, there's so much energy in these places that, like I said, it wouldn't be surprising if all of them have some ghost stories.
0: Now, you've covered a lot of paranormal stories. How did you get involved in haunted prisons?
1: Well, it was when me and David Weatherly were working on our book series, we were talking about a lot of places that we both have had the opportunity to investigate ourselves. And a lot of it was prisons, due to a lot of the stories that we had encountered and even experienced when we had these opportunities to do some of these investigations. So as we were developing the Haunted series, prisons just fell in line with a lot of the stuff that we were working on.
0: What is the most haunted prison that's out there?
1: Oh, God. That's a tough one. I knew you'd ask that one. And it's, you know, for me, it's, you know, all about right place, right time. You know, when you do a lot of these investigations, a lot of these places can claim to be the most haunted. And, of course, when you go there, you don't always have these unique encounters that you're hoping for. But I'd have to say with the stories alone, you know, some of these, like, you know, Alcatraz, I would say, is a pretty good one. Brushy Mountain Prison, you know, I've had the opportunity to investigate that one and have had some amazing experiences. But there are some prisons that, unfortunately, don't allow, you know, investigations, even though they've been shut down and they're still standing, that I would love to even investigate, like Holmesburg Prison in Philadelphia. And I'm more than happy to talk about that one, too. That's a place that I would love to have the opportunity to investigate.
0: What makes a prison haunted, Ross?
1: Well, and as I briefly kind of was talking about it in our introduction there, it's a lot of these energies that go in and out of these places. You know, you think about, you know, a lot of these men that have been imprisoned who have died there. And I always thought to think that maybe some of these souls judge themselves and they're too afraid to be judged and want to move on. So they linger. They don't cross over. And then you have the situation where long-term prisoners who have had the opportunity of parole and find out that they can't adjust to the other side of life outside of prison. And so they are more than happy to commit crimes to find themselves back in the prison system. So I think that's another reason why a place could be haunted, because they don't want to leave. And then you've got situations where there's territorial issues. Some prisoners obtain this dominance, kind of like gang leaders, mob bosses, and they have this power and authority in the prison system, and they are afraid to give that up if they're ever released or even in death. So they choose to stay and hang on to that dominance that they have. And then, of course, when you're dealing with a prison system, everything is by schedule. You know, everything has to be routine. You know, you're fed at the same time. You get up at the same time. You have to do your job, your chores at the same time. And so when you have this lifestyle of routine, we believe that that triggers a lot of residual hauntings as well, where these things happen like clockwork. And so I think that could contribute to some of the hauntings that we experience in prisons. But then most of all is, you know, you also have this, I hate to use the word evil, but there is these individuals in the world that have no remorse for what they've done to another human being. And so I think that mentality can still linger when they've passed on. And when they're in this prison system and they die there, then I think that soul still carries on and still holds on to that anger. So it's I think it's a combination of those few things that cause a prison to be haunted.
0: Ross, you mentioned Holmesburg, Pennsylvania. Some horrendous things happened in that prison system that was closed in the 1990s, opened in the 1800s. But didn't they conduct pharmaceutical experiments on the inmates?
1: Oh, my God, yes. That's one of the reasons why I thought it was an interesting place to investigate. But it's not only just the experiments, and I can talk about that in a bit here, but I think one of the reasons why I feel it's probably one of the more haunted prisons is because of what else took place there. You're talking about back in, what was it, 1938, I believe. August of 1938, there was a very unfortunate event called the Bake Oven Deaths or the Klondike Killings. Now, the Klondike was a building just on the property that was alone. It was a small brick building. It had 12 cells. I think they were 9 by 5. And they had each of them had their own toilet, but it was what they called a hopper. And if you're not familiar with a hopper, that's where the toilet and the sink share the same system. So where we have our standard toilets, where the tank is actually where you would have your sink. So the same water system would flow through the toilet. So basically what water you drank was used down to flush the toilet. And the toilets would flush maybe once a day because the guards had control of whenever they could flush the toilets. So you had to deal with that in these tiny little cells. So this was kind of like their solitary confinement. So whenever a prisoner was being punished, they'd be put in the Klondike. Well, the Klondike also had a bunch of radiators on the opposite wall of all those 12 cells. So you had these, you know, heated radiators along the opposite wall with only tiny little windows above the radiators. And so what they would do is to punish some of these men is they would turn the heat up. And so you're basically in a sauna the whole time you're in the Klondike. Well, what had happened in August of 1938 was a riot had started up. And it was all about the bad food conditions they had at this prison. And so it was basically they had to eat the same food every day. And so they just demanded, you know, better quality food and more options. And so after the riots, it was a fasting, a starvation riot as well. So they starved themselves for a while as well because they refused to eat. But they found that there was four men that led this riot. And so those four men was basically put in the Klondike for the weekend. Well, after the first night, of course, these men were, you know, screaming and complaining about how hot it was. You know, please, you know, turn down, you know, the heat or give us some more water. Because, again, the only water they got was a small portion of water. And once you drink that water, it went down into the toilet system. Jeez. So, yeah. So they're just complaining about this. Well, on the second night, the guards were annoyed with their complaints. And so they turned the heat up. And this caused the hissing of the steam to be much louder to drown out their complaints and screaming. And they said it got so hot in there that the men became delirious. I mean, some of the men were screaming out for their mother to help them.
0: Yeah, it must have been 100 plus, right?
1: Oh, yeah. Oh, yeah. So one man was banging his head against the cell doors, just trying to commit suicide. You know, one man passed out. It was so bad in those conditions. They were drinking their own toilet water just to try and survive. And by the third day, when they went to go retrieve the men, they were all four dead. Slowly been cooked to death. They said that the rooms, the cells has gotten so hot that the iron bars burned their flesh. And it got over to, I said, 200 degrees. That's 12 degrees just before boiling. Yeah.
0: Did they come back to haunt the facility?
1: Well, luckily, after that situation, media got involved and they did shut down the Klondike. And actually, the officers and guards that were involved in that incident, a few of them actually went to prison. I think they had to serve about 3 to 4 years for that incident. But it was torn down after that. But they do claim that if you happen to walk by that area where the Klondike once stood, because they had torn it down, you could actually still hear the men screaming or even the smells of flesh cooking. They said it's pretty horrid. But that would be one reason to investigate that place. But yeah, let's talk about those experiments that they did. That was pretty horrific as well.
0: And how did they get away with that?
1: Well, back in the day, they didn't have laws that prevented scientific experiments on human beings.
0: And prisoners had no rights, right?
1: Well, yeah, exactly. You had that. But this also, what made it more feasible was the fact that they were willing to do it because they got paid from $1 up to $300 per experiment. And back in that day, if you could at least pay 10% of your to get out of prison early, if you could
0: early
1: pay
0: release, early release,
1: early release, if you could pay the 10%, you could be released out of prison. And so it just made it more feasible for people to be willing to do these chemical experiments that they were doing on the prisoners. And I mean, they're talking about, you know, situations where they were doing, they had peeled.
0: The prisoners volunteer?
1: Yes, they were all willing to do this just for that money. Yeah. So we're talking about situations where one guy had the skin, one layer of it on the skin of his back peeled back so that they could put acid on his back.
0: Oh, geez.
1: Yeah. The tortures, it was pure torture for a lot of these men. They're also talking about situations where an entire cell block volunteered to be exposed to Kung Fu, Hong Kong flu, poison ivy, poison oak. This is so that the government could test for chemical warfare. They're willing to do that. So the government was involved in this as well. You had of the prisoners.
0: Were the guards making money on the side too?
1: It's very possible. I could imagine so. You also had situations where they were sewing dead organs onto prisoners' backs to see if they could regenerate. So, yeah, these guys went through a lot of torture. And so it was basically shortly after that, 1974, it was considered a cruel practice. And so by 1995, believe it or not, is when they actually
0: closed that.
1: Stopped
0: place,
1: doing it.
0: Right?
1: Yeah. Yeah.
0: What is it now? It's empty, isn't it?
1: No. In fact, they still do training every so often when they have situations where prisons are overcrowded. They can open up certain of the cell blocks to use those. So part of it still is considered a prison, but most of it is used for offices and for training. So that's one of the reasons why I haven't personally been able to have the opportunity to investigate it, because it is still an active building.
0: How big is the facility?
1: Oh, gosh. It is smaller than Eastern State, which is its sister prison. I do know that. I think it was considered to be up to 1,200 prisoners by the time it closed. And, you know, we're talking Eastern State was easily over 3,000.
0: I've been to Eastern State. I think Capone was there, wasn't he?
1: Oh, yeah. Eastern State is actually one of the first prisons I ever investigated. In fact, I did that for the Discovery Channel. And this was back in 2003, before even Ghost Hunters aired on Sci-Fi Channel. We were filming for Discovery Channel, and they set me and my team out there to spend the night at Eastern State Penitentiary. And, oh, my God, what an amazing place that was. You know, of course, you know, that is the start of our prison system, is Eastern State.
0: Is there a prison system, Ross, that you would not spend the night?
1: I would never turn down the opportunity to spend the night in a haunted place, no matter how scary they claim it is. I would love to have the opportunities. Now, I'll be honest, I may not want to investigate alone. I may ask somebody to investigate with me. You're more than welcome to join me, George, if you'd like.
0: I'll get your report later on.
1: But yeah, I think that's just, for me, the curiosity overwhelms any fear that I might have. I just want to hopefully collect the data that helps support what we believe is going on out there.
0: Why do you think a ghostly apparition that died in the prison would want to stay in that prison?
1: Well, I think go ahead.
0: Move on.
1: Yeah, you would think, you know, now you're finally free. You're no longer trapped in this cell or on this property. But I think a lot of it goes down to that one thing that I said, that, you know, as to why a prison is haunted is, you know, you don't know how to move on. You don't know how to leave the prison system because you can't function outside of it, or even that that need to hold on to power. I think that those are what some of the reasons why they don't choose to leave a prison.
0: What is your favorite prison to go to for hauntings?
1: Oh, that's a tough one, because there's been a few that I've had the opportunity to go back multiple times, and I would love to go back. But there are some that I've had the opportunity to do once and had an amazing experience in, and would also love to go back. I would have to say one of my favorites is probably Brushy Mountain Prison.
0: Where's that?
1: That is in Tennessee. And that is a prison that they basically considered the end of the line. So the worst of the worst were put in this prison because they just couldn't control them. So they might as well just have them control themselves. You know, they just basically had run of the prison then. And they basically did the worst that they could to human beings. They figured in this situation, if they had the worst of the worst, they'd probably just kill each other off, is what their thoughts were.
0: Ross, we're going to take a short break. We'll come back and talk more about prisons. Ross's website at ghost.org is linked up at coasttocoastam.com.
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1: With me in the studio is Sue Maxwell, who is a patient at Pinecone Medical Center, where Dr. Sharon Wright practices chiropractic medicine. Now, Sue, you went there with pain. What kind of pain was it, and what did you do about it?
2: Yes, I had arthritis in my cervical spine, and I had pain that radiated out through my shoulder, down my arm. I went to see Dr. Wright, and she did the pressure wave therapy on me. Through treatments and everything, I actually eliminated the pain in my spine and in my shoulder.
1: So did the pressure wave work as advertised?
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7: Temperatures remain very warm ahead of our next cold front, and that front won't arrive until late Friday. It might bring a couple of showers very late Friday and early Saturday, and then much cooler temperatures return over the weekend. It's mostly clear tonight. Temperatures will get down into the middle 60s. Mostly sunny Thursday. Highs are in the upper 80s to near 90. It's partly cloudy and breezy Friday with high temperatures in the upper 80s. I'm meteorologist Amy Wilmoth in the NCN Weather Center.
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1: We'll take your calls next hour with Ross Allison as we talk about haunted prisons, so make sure you're a part of the program. 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
2: 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Right now, we've got an episode up there. 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It's our brand new Spark TV original series, Strange Universe. 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

0: And welcome back, George Norrie, along with Ross Ellison. Ross, how many prisons did you visit for the book Haunted Prisons?
1: I probably visited about 10 of them. In the book, we have about 20, so I think David had hit the other 10. And there's a few that we had actually done together. So, yeah, and as you said, there's tons of haunted prisons out there that we still haven't even visited yet.
0: How did the corrections departments welcome you? With open arms?
1: In most cases, yes. A lot of these prisons are now museums, so you can actually go and check them out. And they've been pretty open about their hauntings and strange occurrences happening. So luckily, we've been able to schedule overnight stays and have the opportunity to investigate them. I remember Alcatraz being a great place to check out, and that's open to the public. And there's actually some pretty good ghost stories there. In fact, I had my first physical encounter there after I had started my group, A Ghost. We did a trip down to California. And if anybody's not familiar with Alcatraz's history, it actually started out as a military base before it actually became the prison that it is known of today. Besides, now it's a park, or considered a park. But we were investigating the prison, and they took us into the morgue. Now, this morgue area is not open to the public, so we were the first paranormal team to investigate Alcatraz, and they opened up a lot of sections that weren't open to the public, and the morgue was one of them. Now, the morgue is attached to the underground area where they used to hold the gunpowder back when it used to be a base. And so I was the first to venture down into this basement area. Now, my team was slowly following behind me. But as I entered this basement area, I noticed it just had a dirt floor and just the brick arched walls and ceiling.

0: I wanted to get a picture of the entrance as members start to filter in. So I'm backing up to take a photo, and I want the widest angle. And as I'm backing up, I feel a hand on my shoulder, and it physically stops me. So I turn to, I'm hoping is one of my members that's stopping me because I'm about ready to step on them. And there's nobody next to me. There's nobody even around me. And I was just baffled by this because I was physically taking a step backwards. I felt a man's hand on my shoulder. I felt, you know, the pressure of his hand, even the fingers, and it physically stopped me as I was backing up. So I was doing everything I could to try and debunk this experience, which we all know was most likely a ghost stopping me. So that was my first physical encounter when I started ghost hunting.
1: Why did the prison system shut down Alcatraz as a prison?
0: Well, a lot of it was just due to the fact that it was so expensive to run. Remember, Alcatraz is an island, and so all the resources had to be pumped out to this island. And it was also becoming a little obsolete as newer prisons were becoming more available and more affordable. So that was the end of Alcatraz, really.
1: Remember the 60-ish movie with Burt Lancaster, The Birdman of Alcatraz?
0: Oh, yes, yes. That was a good one, definitely.
1: Classic.
0: It's got a lot of great stories. You know, I would love to go back to Alcatraz, and I think it's they're a little more open to the ghost hunts as well.
1: Of all the prisons you've been to, which is the one that you would say is the most haunted?
0: Well, I would have to say Brushy Mountain was probably the most interesting for me. Now, Brushy Mountain, I had the opportunity to be there a couple times. And the second time we were there filming my documentary, Parasense. And with Parasense, you know, we're trying to prove touch. And what was interesting is during two of the experiments that we were doing there, both of the subjects actually got scratched. And what was exciting for me about this is we document our subjects. We look them over before the experiment. You know, we ask them the standard questions, you know, are you feeling any burning marks? Do you have any, you know, scratches or anything that we should be aware of? And then after, right after the experiment, before they leave the chair, we, you know, look them over again. And we ask them those same questions again. And two of those situations, bloody scratches appeared on their body. So that, for me, was a bit overwhelming because I had always heard of these stories where people get scratched. And yet I've had situations where I thought I might have gotten scratched, but I'm always second-guessing myself when I have those encounters. And so to see something that I, you know, was in a controlled experiment with them and know exactly that there was nothing on them before the experiment and then something appears, you know, right at the end of the experiment, how can you explain that? To me, that was just, it was emotional for me, to be honest.
1: Have you ever been in a situation, Ross, where somebody got hurt by a spirit?
0: Well, besides being scratched, I've been in situations where somebody was shoved, almost shoved down the stairs, in a situation. Nothing that was, I would say, seriously life-threatening at this point, but I'm not saying that it can't happen. There have been pretty scary situations, and in being in situations where you're in a place such as a prison, where you know that some of these spirits would have no trouble harming an individual.
1: Do you bring any special kind of equipment with you?
0: I try to bring everything. When I do an investigation in a prison or even anywhere, you know, besides, you know, traveling overseas, you got to travel a little lighter. But when I'm investigating anywhere that I have the opportunity to bring as much equipment as I can, I take that opportunity. So, you know, we're talking, you know, high-end cameras, you know, audio equipment. We're talking, you know, meters, our Spectre system. which you may not be familiar with. That's our special paranormal energy computer tracking research equipment. That's a system that runs off of a bunch of different sensors and helps us monitor environments. And then we're talking, you know, all kinds of thermal imaging, you know, thousands upon thousands of dollars that I take on a lot of my investigations.
1: What is your favorite piece of equipment, Ross?
0: Oh, I would have to say my favorite is probably just a really high-end video camera. Just to have the evidence that you can capture visually, it's nice when you can actually see it and go frame by frame to see what exactly it's doing and be able to capture that visual phenomena. So for me, I would always love to have a camera to be able to have that visual idea of what a ghost is.
1: Now, can anybody call a prison system and say, I want to spend the night there?
0: I wish it was that easy. Believe me. Not just anybody. A lot of times, like I said, a lot of these prisons are museums. So if they are a little more open to the ghosts and talk about their places being haunted, then it is a little more easier. Some of them, you know, some places like Eastern State, I think they do ghost tours. In fact, most of the prisons that I've had the opportunity to investigate offer ghost tours, especially around the Halloween season. Or even, let's see, Montana State Prison. That was another good one that has also overnights where you can stay and investigate the system. Brushy Mountain is another very popular one that is open to ghost tours and overnight investigations. Now, it can be costly. You know, be aware of that. Ghost hunting is not cheap anymore. I remember when I started my group back in 2000, a lot of these places were more than welcome to allow us to come in and investigate for free. Now, if you want to do an investigation, it's easily going to cost you probably $1,000 or more.
1: Wow.
0: So it gets pretty costly.
1: Do you conduct tours?
0: Do I conduct tours?
1: Right. Or anybody that you know?
0: Well, I do have my tours spooked in Seattle, where we do tours of the Seattle area. I would be more than happy to do some tours in some of these prisons after some of the research that I've done. I would love to be able to tell some of their stories.
1: Does the age of the prison, Ross, have anything to do with the way it's haunted?
0: That's a good question. I would have to say probably not. I think it all just has to do with their history. Sometimes does help, but a lot of times it's just the individuals, the certain people that you've had inside them. What did they do to people? Because like I said, you know, the prison life is a whole different world outside of our own. And some people can do the worst things to other people. I have to say, when me and David wrote the book Haunted Prisons, we definitely had to take a break. It was just so draining on the both of us.
1: That intense.
0: It was, you know, just not just the ghost stories that we were uncovering. It was just the history of some of these buildings. The horrible things that took place, it was just gut-wrenching to know, you know, what these people did to each other, you know, just to survive or even to have that dominance. You know, I could tell you a really interesting one that took place at the penitentiary of New Mexico. Now, this is a penitentiary that was built in 1956. And basically what had happened was, what was it? I think it was February of 1980s. They had a riot. Now, basically what had happened is they had moved all their, you know, the worst of the worst prisoners into an open dormitory because they had to do work on cell block 5 that they were keeping these prisoners in. And so they decided to put them all in one big room. And so you're talking about, what was it, 1,100 inmates? You know, like I said, these are the worst of the worst, and they were only guarded by 15 guards for the night. You know, these guys could easily overpower these 15 guys, and that's exactly what they did. Now, this was also a prison system where the guards took advantage of what they called the snitch system. And so what that was is they would give snitches, and if anybody's not familiar with snitches, these are the people that are willing to tattle on other inmates. So, and we've all heard the term, you know, snitches get stitches. Yeah. Well, this is where it really took place. So as the guards use this system to try and control each other, to control the inmates, what developed was this riot, this one night in the 1980s. These, you know, 1,100 inmates decided to overtake the prison, and there was a group called the Death Squad. These were inmates that decided that they were going to take revenge on the snitches. So luckily the snitches were actually in another cell block, which was locked off, and they didn't have the keys to get to them. But they were able to find in cell block 5, where the renovations were taking place, blow torches. So the Death Squad was determined to go after the inmates in cell block 4, which was where all these snitches were under protection. Well, they used those blow torches and they got through to cell block 4. And it gets pretty gruesome because they did horrible, horrible things to these men. I mean, there is a story of where they took a blowtorch and they put it up to somebody's head until it exploded.
1: Oh, geez.
0: Yeah, they basically decapitated them with shovels.
1: How did they get away with that stuff?
0: Well, this is all during the riot. They now have control over the prison. So they're just going after, you know, all these snitches. And they just tortured these men to death, burning them to alive, you know? And so you have this horrible event that took place there. And they said they found, I think 33 prisoners were found dead after the riot was, you know, controlled and everybody was cleaned up. They said they couldn't even recognize their bodies.
1: Tortured and murdered.
0: Yeah, they were so mutilated. Yeah, they said it was the bloodiest riot in human in the U.S. history, and so here's a situation where such horrible things happen to other human beings that why wouldn't it be haunted? You know, it's probably going to have some interesting experiences there if you were to investigate that place.
1: Ross, we're going to take a short break and come back with an hour of phone calls with you. Ross Allison with us, as we talk about haunted prisons in the USA.
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2: There are now less than 30 days to Election Day, and you have one more opportunity to meet some candidates. On Thursday, October 15th, the Moore County Republican Men's Club is having a candidate forum at beautiful Pioneers Country Club No. 9. U.S. Congressman Richard Hudson and North Carolina Senator Tom McGinnis will be there. U.S. Senate candidate Michael Watley has promised to be there if he's in the area that day. Valuable get-out-the-vote information will also be discussed. Just Google Moore County Republican Men's Club to register for this information-rich meeting that includes a three-course meal.
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0: News this hour from Town Hall. I'm John Scott. Yes, you did pay more for just about everything last month. Daria Obinger has details on a key economic report, the first of two this week.
1: Soaring energy costs pushed September's consumer price index up 3.7% year over year, more than the 3.6% that analysts were expecting. Gasoline prices rose 9.1%, with food prices up 2.5% from a year ago. This is the first of two economic reports that the Fed and others watch closely. The producer price index for September will be released on Thursday. It measures prices at the wholesale level before they reach consumers. Usually these reports move in tandem, or if one rises or falls, the other will too. I'm Daria Albinger.
0: President Trump hosted a high-profile midterm election campaign rally in Bullhead City, Arizona, part of a broader Western campaign tour aimed at boosting Republican candidates just ahead of the pivotal midterm election.
2: So we're going to elect a strong Republican majority in the House and Senate, and I think we have a really good chance.
0: He was plugging Congressman Andy Biggs' efforts to be elected governor of Arizona. Later, the president appearing in Montana for a rally with congressional candidate Aaron Flint. He said the war in Iraq will end and fuel prices will come down.
2: But it's going to end, and it's going to end very, very soon. And when that happens, the oil is going to drop like a rock.
0: President Trump in Kalispell, Montana. Cornell University faculty members starting to discuss a no-confidence resolution, criticizing Cornell's response to sexual violence. About 150 faculty members reportedly in favor of the resolution, which comes after a group of male students accused last month of raping a woman at a fraternity house back in 2024. Social Security recipients getting a raise, a 3.6% raise in January, about $75 a month. More at townhall.com.
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0: Wall Street closed Wednesday with stocks lower.
5: This comes as new inflation numbers came in a bit hotter than expected. The consumer price index for September rose to a 12-month rate of 3.7%. Meantime, chip stocks have seen a decline, with Micron Technology dropping around 3% and Advanced Micro Devices moving down 5%. At the closing bell, the Dow Jones Industrial Average lost 48 points to 51,621. The S&P 500 fell 86 points to 7,718. And the NASDAQ plummeted 511 points to 26,692. With your market recap, I'm Sarah Lee Kessler.
0: A new Wallet Hub survey finds 49% of respondents say rising travel costs could derail their travel plans, while 30% believe traveling is worth going into debt for. News at townhall.com. The Justice Department keeping busy identifying and arresting people who have been voting illegally across the country.
6: With less than 3 weeks to go until the midterms, three people are under arrest in Alabama for alleged illegal voting. Two are illegal aliens, the third illegally voting in two different states. This is a widespread issue, with other arrests taking place in Hawaii, Kentucky, Missouri, New Jersey, New Mexico, Ohio, Idaho, and Pennsylvania.
0: That's correspondent Laura Witters. The Supreme Court considering a case that could restrict targeted digital ads. Justices heard arguments today in a dispute involving the Video Privacy Protection Act of 1988. The suit is brought by a subscriber to Paramount Global-owned 247sports.com, who says that he was tracked, and his info was sent to Facebook. Violation of law. More at townhall.com.
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8: A cold front is on the way. It brings a big drop in temperatures over the weekend, but ahead of the front, it stays very warm. Mostly clear and mild overnight tonight. Temperatures will fall into the middle 60s. It's mostly sunny on Thursday. High temperatures climb into the upper 80s, maybe even 90 degrees. And then it's partly cloudy and breezy on Friday with high temperatures in the upper 80s. I'm meteorologist Amy Wilmuth in the NCN Weather Center.
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0: And welcome back, George Norrie, along with Ross Allison. Ross, do you ever get the name of the haunted ghost or the one who died?
1: What location?
0: Wherever you may go.
1: Well, wherever I go? Oh, gosh. You know, sometimes we do. You can capture names through EVPs, electronic voice phenomena. I know when I investigated the Seattle Underground, we were in a spot that is the most notorious haunted location where an old miner had been seen. And we had asked the question, can you tell us your name? And the response we got through EVP was Edward. Now, what makes this even more credible is as ghost hunting started to become more popular and more groups started forming, other groups have had the opportunity to investigate the underground as well. And so I reached out to one of these groups and I had asked them, you know, did you guys investigate the spot where the old miner has been seen? And they're like, yeah, yeah. And I said, well, did you get anything? And they said, yeah, we had asked, you know, what's your name? And the response that they got was Eddie. So where we had captured the name Edward, they got Eddie. And so for me, I felt that that just built more credibility because we had not communicated our experiences, let alone even our evidence that we had captured. And yet we both walked away with a very similar EVP.
0: Of the ghosts that are out there, Ross, how many do you think might have been executed at that particular prison that's haunted?
1: Well, unfortunately, we don't always get the communication that we'd like to have, like me and you talking with each other. A lot of times it's just simple statements, maybe like I just said, just a name, which would be nice. But in most cases, when it comes to ghost stories, a lot of people assume, you know, it's the worst of the worst. So Elvis Presley stayed one night at this hotel, so Elvis Presley must be the ghost haunting this place. So there's a lot of assumption that comes with a lot of storytelling when it comes to ghosts. Now, as I said, with a lot of the prisons, you get a lot of mean, bad people going through these locations, and you never can identify who might be haunting this spot. I wish it was just as easy as asking your name and hoping to get a response. But I think it's one of those situations where we have to continue our research and collect more data to have a better understanding who and how many spirits might be haunting these locations.
0: And did they all die tragically, or did some just pass away of old age in the prison?
1: Well, there are some stories of some of them that just passed away of old age. I know that, what was it? There's a ghost known as Turkey Pete. And he was a gentleman who went to prison. I believe it was for murder. But he ended up being like the ideal prisoner. He was just very, you know, professional, very, very nice. And everybody just ended up loving this guy. And they called him Turkey Pete because he actually took care of the turkeys on the property. And he got to the point where he could actually imitate a turkey. And he lived until he was an elderly man. In fact, this was at, what was it, Old Montana Prison. And this is in Deerfield, Montana. And he died an elderly man in his sleep in his prison cell. And they do believe he haunts the prison. Many people say that as you walk by his cell, because they retired his cell right after he had died. That's how much he was loved and respected by the prisoners and the guards working there. And they said that anytime you walked by his prison cell, you could actually hear a turkey because he could imitate a turkey. Or some people even say they even see him sitting in a cell. So I think this is Turkey Pete was just one of those people that, again, this was his home. He never left the prison system. And so forever, this will now be his haunted cell.
0: Truly remarkable. What did the prison system say about these hauntings?
1: Well, I think a lot of them are open to it, especially after a lot of their staff have their own personal experience. When we go in and investigate a lot of these prisons, we have the opportunity to investigate the staff, and they'll tell us some of the crazy things that they experience. So I think a lot of them are open to it.
0: All right, let's go take some calls. Let's go to David in Kentucky. Welcome to the program, East of the Rockies. Hi, David.
2: Hello. How are you?
0: Good to have you with us. Go ahead.
2: I used to work, retired from the Kentucky State Reformatory, and a lot of our hauntings that we had were from suicides from the inmates that had died in the different cells. And then we had a graveyard that was in the back of our prison that was supposedly haunted. They people would see ghosts walking around. And there was many times that we caught what we thought were ghosts in the cameras while we were working. So, yeah, the whole place was haunted, I think. So,
0: and you're convinced of that, David, right?
2: Oh, yeah. Oh, yeah. I remember a guy that had come up to us that said he was sick. And we were working on third shift, and he went back to his cell. We came back to later on to the third shift, and he had died between our shifts. So a couple of days later from that cell, we kept hearing screams from that cell, from that particular cell where that inmate had lived. And
0: any questions for David Ross? Go ahead.
1: Well, I was just going to ask, what prison was this again?
2: The Kentucky State Reformatory in Kentucky.
1: No, that's a great one. How long were you working there?
2: I worked there 22 years.
1: 22 years. And when did you start hearing the ghost stories?
2: We saw things out of the, out of the normal, just in and out all through the years on third shift. You know, we'd be sitting and watching the cameras, and you could see things would pop up in the camera, and then we would go down to look at it, and, there wouldn't be anything there.
0: Was that well known, David, that the prison was haunted?
2: No, I wouldn't say it was a well known that the prison was haunted, but I would say that the people who died there, who were incarcerated there while they were in prison, came back. They were haunting the place.
0: Any more questions for him, Ross?
1: No, it's great. I'm just taking notes for another place to check out in the future.
0: That would be cool. There's got to be a lot of anguish and pain there in these prisons, don't you think?
1: Well, there is, but this is also the bully system, too. The bigger guys picking on the weaker guys, having some sort of control. So there are a lot of stories, as he was talking about, with suicide is a big thing that happens in a lot of these prisons because they can't handle that lifestyle. So, it's pretty tough to be in that system, and it's even hard for guards too. It's not safe for them either. When you're dealing with these unruly inmates and you're talking about, riots, it can be pretty tough on them, and they can easily be killed. And there are stories where guards haunt locations as well, but then there's also stories of families or family members haunting locations. If you go back to the Ohio State Reformatory, there is a very famous story. Helen Galecki? She was the wife of the warden, Arthur Galecki, And this is takes us back to the 1950s. And he had his family in the prison. There was a wing that was set aside for all the guards, all the guards, you know, families that they were living there. The warden's family lived on this one wing. And she actually liked living there. She said it was like living in a castle. And so she, you know, took a lot of pride there. But unfortunately, it was November 7th, 1950, when she was shot and killed by a 32 caliber pistol. Now, what had happened was she was getting changed, and she had her jewelry box in the closet up on a shelf, and her husband had his gun right next to her jewelry box. Now, she went to move his gun so she could take her jewelry box down, and she accidentally knocked the gun off the shelf, and when it hit the ground, it went off, and it shot her. And so, you know, she screams, the son hears the gunshot, and he's living in the room right across the hall. So he's the first one there to assist his mother and take care of her. And she dies 3 days later in the hospital. And the sad part of the story is, since that unfortunate event, as the reformatory has now become one of the most known haunted prisons out there. It's been featured on tons of television shows and, you know, a lot of these ghost streaming networks and stuff. A lot of people have talked about this story, but a lot of people have twisted the story, and they say that she wasn't shot by accident, that her husband had her killed because she was having an affair. Which is all not true. You know, if you do right. your research, you can find her death certificate, and it talks about the path of the bullet. And I even took the death certificate to, you know, a doctor to see, you know, if he could do a diagram for me so I could just have a visual. And sure enough, it went through her lower back and came out her shoulder. And so, you know, for her husband to have killed her, he would have had to have been lying on the ground to have done this, you know? But what upsets me when I come across stories like this is that people tend to forget, or these paranormal investigators tend to forget, that these were once real people. You know, they have families, they have ancestors. You know, it's sad that they want to twist these stories to have a better story to tell, because they don't want to just accept that it was an accident. They got to make it more dramatic for better storytelling. And they've twisted the facts so much that these stories are now being told on all these, you know, networks, and, you know, big time ghost hunters with their shows are talking about her being murdered and that's why she haunts the place, when that's not the case at all. Now, I do believe that she very well could be haunting the place, because there are stories that people claim to have seen her. She carries this rose scented perfume. And people have smelt that. And I think, you know, just to put myself in her shoes, if you think about it, she died tragically young. Her children, her two boys, were very young at the time. And she also enjoyed living in this, you know, prison. So I think, you know, for somebody like her, maybe she did stay behind to watch over her family, especially her children, her two boys. But now people have twisted the story to make it sound like she was murdered and her, you know, husband did this horrible thing. And their youngest son had to come forward and say, this is all not true.
0: Next up, let's go to Paul in Louisiana. Go ahead, Paul.
3: Hey there. Number one, thanks for taking my call. Number two, throughout the whole time that I worked at Brushy, coast to coast was what kept the tower officers going over the night shift.
0: Perfect.
3: You know, I can give you one story where, as yard supervisor, had a tower call in that there were lights going through C block, which is located just below the kitchen or the dining room. And that was a closed off area. And we all ran, all the yard officers, we ran there and we searched the place. Good hour, and couldn't see nothing. But we had slams that would close, and we never threw the slams on the cells, which locked all the cells at once. That was just something that was never done. I closed Brushy in 2006. I closed the main prison, TSP, the walls, and transferred to Brushy in 91. And then I closed Brushy in 2006 and retired from the new prison there in Morgan County.
1: Wow. Well, that's great. That is an amazing location, especially when it comes to the ghost stories. You know, I don't know if you know this story, but there was a convict who stabbed one of his cellmates in the middle of the night and then cut him up into tiny little pieces and flushed him down the toilet. Yeah.
3: Flushed everything but the skull down the toilet. And that was in D block. He could not get the skull crushed enough to go down the toilet.
1: Yeah. Yeah. I remember that story. Yeah. That's just some of the crazy things that happen in those prisons, you know? So it's crazy.
0: Wild times, huh?
1: Yeah.
0: Ross, what about the fact that they just stay and they don't go to heaven, they don't go to hell? Why do they just linger on?
1: Well, I think a lot of times they could be control, power. They had the best of their life, believe it or not, in prison, where they had all this control over all the inmates. You know, when people fear you, they basically want to hold on to that. And so I think a lot of times they choose to stay behind to try and hold on to that power. I think a lot of it, too, could be that they're just afraid of judgment if they cross over. They're afraid that they may have been the worst of the worst and might end up going to hell. So I don't think that they felt good about themselves that they could go on to whatever heaven they believed in. So it's a lot of that. I think prisons are just the perfect location for hauntings.
0: How many books have you written now, Ross?
1: I have written 12 books. I am on my 13th. I'm working on a book, Parascience, with Chad Goodwin, who is a scientist that I worked with on Parascience. And we really want to publish our findings and how to be more scientific in our approach in ghost hunting. I think a lot of people are still too afraid of the science, especially a lot of these, you know, basic ghost hunters out there. They don't understand having more of a scientific approach. So we're trying to get that out. It's been a long process because he, you know, is a real scientist and he's been working on some energy projects in Africa. So it keeps him pretty busy sometimes. So we're not always to get our schedules together.
0: All right. We'll come back in a moment with Ross Allison and take final phone calls as we talk about haunted prisons right here on Coast to Coast AM.
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7: Temperatures remain very warm ahead of our next cold front, and that front won't arrive until late Friday. It might bring a couple of showers very late Friday and early Saturday, and then much cooler temperatures return over the weekend. It's mostly clear tonight. Temperatures will get down into the middle 60s. Mostly sunny Thursday, highs are in the upper 80s to near 90. It's partly cloudy and breezy Friday with high temperatures in the upper 80s. I'm meteorologist Amy Wilmoth in the NCN Weather Center.
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1: As we inch our way to Halloween, tomorrow's special guest, the psychic cop Chuck Bergman, joins us. 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
4: Whether it's physical activity, obesity, diet, smoking, low on hormones, stress, sleep disorders, or your age can be supported by reducing inflammation and aiding the body to heal itself appropriately. 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

0: And welcome back to our final segment. George Norrie with you, Ross Allison with us. Ross, there's a prison called Andersonville Prison in Georgia, which was the largest Confederate military prison during the Civil War, officially named Camp Sumter. Have you heard much about that?
1: Oh, yes. That was another story that was really hard to write. It was just tragic what happened at that location. In fact, they called it the 14 months of pure hell. Now, this was a prison camp built for 10,000 Union prisoners. So it's just nothing but an open field. No trees. There was a small stream that ran through the prison. And basically, these prisoners, Union prisoners, would just be put out into this field, and they had to make it on their own. Now, if they had been on a march, they may be lucky enough to have camping gear on them. If they were caught during the battle, then all they had were the clothes that they were wearing. And they literally were just left to survive on their own in this open field that was just surrounded by this huge wall, wooden wall. And they would have guards at different towers. And they basically had developed what they called the deadline, which was like 19 feet away from the wall. And there was a line that went around in that field. And if you cross that line, the Confederates had every right to shoot you on command. Now, this got to be overcrowded due to the fact that at the time during the Civil War, they were accustomed to trading prisoners. So this kept the prison system under control. Well, what happened were a few of the Black Union prisoners were being tortured and murdered. Oh, and geez. When Abraham Lincoln got word of this, he said, enough is enough. And of course, a lot of these Confederate prisoners did not want to be traded for a Black Union prisoner. They refused. And so Abraham Lincoln said, fine, then the trading system's done. We're not doing it anymore. And so this caused the prison to be overwhelmed. In fact, what was built for just 10,000 Union prisoners ended up being over 24,000 in prison. It was so bad that the stream that they relied on for just drinking water or bathing got to be contaminated.

0: sewage. In fact, the Confederate soldiers allowed animals to do their business upstream just because they were enjoying the fact that these guys were getting contaminated water just from that alone, let alone what the Union prisoners are using it for. So it just became so disgusted. Now, remember, these guys who were on the march had their camping gear, so they were a little more in depth. But otherwise, men who didn't have anything but the clothes on their back, they would actually strip naked and use their clothes just to build some sort of shelter. So all these men are in this prison. I should point out there were also two women in this prison. One they didn't know was a woman. This was a woman who disguised herself as a Union soldier so she could fight in the war. And unfortunately, she died and they didn't discover that she was female until they stripped her naked, because clothes were so valuable that a lot of people were just buried naked. And when they stripped her naked, they realized what gender she was. So they do know that there was her story, but there was also a wife who would not leave her husband. So they decided to let her be imprisoned with him. Well, little did they know that she was actually pregnant. So in these 14 months of pure hell that they called it, she actually gave birth. And once they heard this baby crying in this prison, they all fought to have her and the baby released, and they did leave. Now, they said that the conditions were so bad. Like I said, we had a contaminated stream, hardly any shelter at all for a lot of these men. They were fed only cornmeal, molasses, and a small piece of spoiled pork. That was all that they gave. And a lot of men didn't hardly even get that alone, because
1: day in and day out, they got that.
0: That's all they got. Yeah. And that's if they had enough to feed all the soldiers. They didn't have enough to feed all the soldiers. So some guys would do a trade system where I will go a day without food, you can go ahead and have my meal. And then they'd trade off. So at least they'd get a little bit of something. So some guys would not, they'd eat every other day just that cornmeal, molasses, and small piece of spoiled pork. Horrible. Yeah, that's what they lived off. Now, they said that these men were nothing more than walking skeletons.
1: I bet.
0: It was horrific. They were dying of diseases left and right. They said every month, 3,000 Union prisoners were shipped out because they had died. It was so bad that some guys would, to commit suicide, they would cross that line, the deadline, just to hope that they would be shot and killed. Now, it even was the point where, what was it? I was trying to remember. There was one story where one of the stories was that they were so desperate for water. Now, that it rained one day and lightning struck the property and a stream appeared. And they considered this a miracle. So they were able to get this stream, this little geyser of fresh water that started coming up, and just out of nowhere. So this was one of the miracles that they write about. But
1: gift,
0: yeah,
1: gift from God. Let's take final calls for you, Ross. Let's go to Douglas in Nebraska to get us started. Hey, Douglas.
2: Hello. Thanks for taking my call. And I was just wondering if you've ever visited a woman's prison, or any of them haunted, because I know a woman who's incarcerated in the Deep South, and I think they are more neglected and sometimes kept in more brutal conditions than the men.
0: I haven't done a strictly woman's prison. Some of the prisons that we have investigated, actually had a woman's wing. So there were some sections that were just for women. So there was that, but not just one that was just a woman's prison.
1: I didn't think we had prisons that were just the UNICEF.
0: There are some out there.
1: Let's go to, speaking of women, let's go to Ruth in Maryland. Hi, Ruthie.
3: Hi, George and Ross. Thank you so much for taking my call. And first of all, I would like to give a shout-out to all the prisoners out there listening, because our caller and my close friend Cornelius always tells us that a lot of the prisoners listen to the Coast.
1: They do indeed.
3: And George, that was just perfect. You asked him about the Union prison camps. Now we can talk about the Confederate prison camps. And Ross, I live about 20 miles right down the street from Point Lookout Confederate prison camp in Maryland. And
0: oh, wow.
3: At one time, this was considered to be the most haunted place in the U.S. at one time. I'm not sure about now. And it was funny, about 15 years ago, I took a boyfriend down there, and at nighttime, we were on the beach, and we weren't even really down there that long, and all of a sudden, he got all freaked out and wanted to leave, but he didn't really say anything to me if he saw anything. But I know they've done a TV show on it before, but I didn't get to see it. But have you, can you comment on that? Have you done any research on that, or have you been there? And if you haven't, could you please come?
0: Well, yes, no, I haven't. But I definitely would be interested in checking that out. I'm always taking notes of future research projects, and I think there's definitely enough to do a Haunted Prisons 2 book. And so I'm always looking for places. So, yes, I will take you up on that invitation.
1: Ross, what would be the nicest state taking care of their prison system?
0: The nicest states?
1: Yes.
0: I think the best place to probably have a prison system would probably be like somewhere like a tropical island would be nice.
1: Well, what would be the worst state in the country?
0: The worst state? Oh, gosh.
1: Were they all bad?
0: They're all pretty bad. You know, like I said, prison life is a whole nother world for us. It's just become sad on how badly they treat each other, or even, you know, how the prison system treats them. It's both worlds, to be honest. So it's one of the things that it's really hard to say, you know, what could be the worst. Like I said, I've shared some pretty horrific stories of what can actually happen in some of these prisons.
1: Let's go to Mark in California, west of the Rockies. Hi, Mark.
4: Yeah, I'd like to ask Ross, what's your most compelling piece of evidence you have that gave you goosebumps?
0: Well, I'd have to say, in the beginning of my career as a ghost hunter, I really had not had any personal experiences. My curiosity is what got the best of me in wanting to pursue the paranormal. I'd heard a lot of amazing stories. And as I continued to get myself involved in this field and having my own personal experiences, I'd have to say it's those unique encounters that just really opened my eyes and made it something like, wow, this is really worth pursuing. Like I was talking about at Alcatraz, when I was for the first time touched, when something stopped me as I was backing up, that's, you know, was overwhelming. Or when I was at Brushy Mountain Prison and I was witness to see that scratches can happen on individuals, especially when you're monitoring that individual and you know that they're not in a position to scratch themselves. So to witness those types of things have kept me going in this field, to know that I'm not just chasing shadows of, you know, in the dark. There is something to this. And I want the answers.
1: Let's go to first-time caller Brian in Ohio. Hi, Brian. Go ahead.
5: Yes, I was curious if you ever, Ross, if you ever visited the Moundsville Penitentiary in Moundsville, West Virginia.
0: It's I have.
5: An hour from me. What all do you know about it?
0: Well, I know it's very famous for that shadow man, or the shadow that they saw, the figure at the end of the hall. There's a picture of it. I believe that was captured during one of the Ghost Hunter episodes, the show Ghost Hunters with Jason and Grant at the time. and they capture that figure down at the end of the hall that was just a dark shadow. And so I've actually had the opportunity to investigate that area. And I know I didn't at the time, unfortunately, have any personal experiences, but I do know friends of mine who have investigated that place, and they saw that shadow figure as well. So there is something to that. And I do believe, you know, my friends who are very credible investigators as well. So there is definitely something to that prison, and I would love to go back and investigate it.
1: All right, next up, let's go to Paul in North Carolina real quick. Go ahead, Paul.
6: Thanks so much for taking my call. Hey, real quick, I was just wondering if you've ever heard of Whiskey Prison in Mount Pleasant, North Carolina, just outside of Charlotte. It was an active prison until the 1980s, and they built a whiskey distillery there now. And Steve Gonsalves investigated there, and he said it's one of the most haunted places he's ever been to. My wife and I went on a ghost tour there, and it's really creepy. I was just wondering if you ever heard of that or
0: I have heard of it. It is in my notes of one of the prisons I would love to check out and have my own personal investigation. So, yes, it is on my to-do list.
1: There must be so many prisons that are haunted.
0: There are. I can't keep up with it all. I might be ghost hunting in my afterlife.
1: Ross, in the minute we have left, tell folks about your book and your website.
0: Well, definitely. You can check out my book, Haunted Prisons, that was written by myself and David Weatherly. You can find all of our books at Amazon.com, so check that out. I always encourage people, follow me on Facebook, Ross Allison Ghost Hunter. That's one of the social medias I do tend to keep up, and I do a lot of live investigations from that, and I will be doing my lecture tour in a week, and so I'll be traveling all over the U.S. Speaking at colleges and universities on ghost hunting, and a lot of times I get the opportunity to investigate these campuses, and so I'll do live investigations from there, and you can hear about some of the haunted campuses I get to visit.
1: Do you fill those places up?
0: Oh, yes. It is still very popular to talk about ghosts and talk about my experiences and share some of my evidence. So I love doing it. I've been lecturing for over 25 years now.
1: Well, we love you, Ross, so take care of yourself and stay in touch.
0: Anytime. Thanks, George.
1: Ross Allison, again, his website is linked up at coasttocoastam.com. For Dan Galante, Tom Danheiser, Sue Trikas, Lex Lonehood, Sean Ladasore, Alec Fernandez, Tim Banal, Mary Berry, George Knapp, and Richard Serrett. I'm George Norrie, somewhere out there on Coast to Coast AM. We'll see you on our next edition. Until then, be safe, everyone.

0: WEEB. We've got you by the ears.
1: With me now is retired Air Force Colonel Andy Orander. 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
4: News this hour from Town Hall. I'm John Scott. Good news for retirees. They're getting a 3.6% Social Security raise come January. Sarah Lee Kessler reports.
5: The Social Security Administration making that announcement Wednesday morning after analyzing inflation data. Social Security retirement benefits go up every year based on the cost of living. In 2027, that'll mean an extra $75 a month for 72 million Americans. And that's the biggest Social Security bump since 2023. I'm Sarah Lee Kessler.
4: President Trump continues his midterm travels for his latest GOP midterm rally. The president appeared in the city of Kalispell, Montana, for a rally with congressional candidate Aaron Flint. Earlier in Bullhead City, Arizona, he was backing Republican nominee for governor, Congressman Andy Biggs. His midterm blitz will continue with future stops planned in Kentucky, Kansas, North Carolina, and elsewhere. Ukraine accusing Starlink of limiting data that's critical to its defense.
6: Twice this week, Ukraine got no advanced warning of ballistic missile attacks from Russia, and Ukraine's defense leaders accused Starlink of reducing the flow of data. Starlink is the satellite internet service by Elon Musk's SpaceX. The move comes as Russia has intensified attacks on Ukraine's energy infrastructure, despite President Trump's claim of an energy ceasefire. President Trump recently called for new leadership in Ukraine. I'm Rory O'Neill.
4: A hurricane hitting Mexico is fueling a massive flood risk for the central U.S. Forecasters say the upper-level winds are funneling moisture from Hurricane Simon to the southern plains and Midwest. That's causing torrential rains of 1 to 2 inches per hour to fall and affecting up to 35 million people from Texas to West Virginia. More on these stories from townhall.com.
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4: Bank of America being hit with $1 billion in penalties over alleged money laundering.
8: The U.S. Treasury announced on Tuesday over $1.2 billion in penalties against the nation's second largest bank for the alleged violation of anti-money laundering and sanction laws. The Treasury says the fines stem from the bank's failure to report over $5 billion in suspicious transactions, including some that were indicative of Chinese money laundering networks. The fine comes days after American Express was hit with a $350 million penalty over similar allegations. I'm Mark Mayfield.
4: Higher prices could be putting a damper on winter travel plans for nearly half of Americans. A new Wallet Hub survey finds 49% say the rising travel costs could derail their plans, while 30% believe traveling is worth going into debt for. And another 30% are still paying off travel debt from last winter. News at townhall.com. Watch your step, America. The rats may be winning.
9: A new report from Terminix names New York City the most rat-infested city in the country for 2026, with Los Angeles and Philadelphia right behind it. Houston moved into the top five this year, and Detroit clawed its way into the top 10 for the first time. Experts say big populations, plenty of food, and lots of hiding spots make these cities paradise for rodents. Meanwhile, the city with the fewest rat problems on the list is Spokane, Washington, coming in dead last at number 50. I'm Monica Nelson.
4: One of the most iconic hotels in New York City is going to close down for years. The Plaza Hotel, across the street from the southeast corner of Central Park, will close in January and begin a 4-plus-year-long renovation. The hotel says that work will be to the facade of the building, the 119-year-old hotel, has to do with the historic preservation guidelines. More on these stories at townhall.com.
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11: A cold front is on the way. It brings a big drop in temperatures over the weekend, but ahead of the front, it stays very warm. Mostly clear and mild overnight tonight. Temperatures will fall into the middle 60s. It's mostly sunny on Thursday. High temperatures climb into the upper 80s, maybe even 90 degrees. And then it's partly cloudy and breezy on Friday with high temperatures in the upper 80s. I'm meteorologist Amy Wilmuth in the NCN Weather Center.
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0: of America and the gateway to the West. Good morning, good evening, wherever you may be across the nation, around the world. I'm George Norrie, and this is Coast to Coast AM. Later tonight, the world through the eyes of an astrologer. Looking forward to that. Here's what's happening. Sad story to report to you tonight. Coast to Coast guest, the forbidden archaeologist Michael Cremo has died. He was 78 years old. He'd been in hospice for several weeks. We shall miss that guy. He was one heck of a guest. U.S. consumer inflation was hotter than anticipated in September, according to government data, as Washington's war with Tehran pushed energy costs higher, deepening strains on American households ahead of next month's midterm elections. Let's check in with John Truman Wolf, the publisher of the financial newsletter Strategic Financial Intelligence. Well, it's not going away, John, is it?
1: George, you know, wars drive inflation, and I don't think anybody expected this, if you want to call it a war, to continue this long. I think the administration thought it would take them a month or so. At the end of the Vietnam War, towards the end of the 60s, actually, Charles de Gaulle sent his Navy to New York to pick up the gold from the Fed because of the amount of money that we were spending on the Vietnam War. And it's beginning to peak that way now. Wars drive inflation, George, because we spend trillions. I think this war is going to lose him the House, maybe the Senate. I don't think anything's going to cool off inflation-wise until this thing ends.
0: I think you're right, and the Feds are going to meet pretty soon, and we'll see what happens there, too. Thank you, John. Netflix said it will lay off roughly 6% of its employees, or roughly 1,000 workers. The job cuts will largely impact the product, technical, legal, and HR teams and departments. Americans who may be planning an overseas trip are facing an updated warning from the U.S. State Department amid heightened safety and security concerns. The department has issued a level 3 reconsider travel advisory for Saudi Arabia and a level 4 do not travel designation as well. U.S. officials cited several concerns behind the warning. With more on what's going on out in the Middle East, here's Tom Danheiser.
2: Well, George, the U.S. State Department maintains a level 3, which is a reconsidered travel advisory for much of the Middle East. This includes Israel, the West Bank, Saudi Arabia, the UAE, Bahrain, Jordan, Kuwait, Oman, and Qatar. And the level 4, which is, as you mentioned, a do not travel advisory, is for Iran, Iraq, Lebanon, Syria, Gaza, and Yemen. The ongoing naval confrontation between the U.S. and Iran has pushed attacks on commercial shipping in and near the Strait of Hormuz to peak levels, with multiple cargo and container ships struck by projectiles or Navy mines, causing vessel sinkings and severe maritime insurance and transit warnings. Two senior Iranian officials told Reuters Iran is deploying new tactics to target ships sailing through the Strait of Hormuz as it seeks to keep oil prices high and influence the U.S. midterm elections. All this as the wider U.S.-Israel-Iran war has escalated as Iran-backed Houthi rebels ramp up daily missile strikes on Saudi Arabia. Explosions were heard over Saudi Arabia's capital Wednesday morning as fighting intensified between Saudi-backed forces in Yemen and Iran's Houthi rebel allies. A container ship sank near the Strait of Hormuz and oil prices surged past $106 a barrel. George?
0: Thank you, Tom. More than 4,000 measles cases have been reported in the U.S., 1,100 of them from Pennsylvania alone. Both South Carolina and Texas also reporting close to 1,000 measles cases. 6 people have died. In a moment, the psychic cop joins us, Chuck Bergman. We're going to talk about the psychic world right here on Coast to Coast AM. You probably remember the Venus flytrap, that strange little plant that snaps shut on insects. Now imagine that same plant turned into a supplement. That's Carnivora. I'm talking with the president of Carnivora, Deborah Alau. So how do you go from a plant to something people take daily?
3: That's a great question. Through extraction. We take the active compounds from the Venus flytrap and create a pure, undiluted extract available in both capsule and liquid form.
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3: 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It's about overall immune balance.
0: Which is why people are using it for a range of concerns. 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

0: And welcome back to Coast, George Norrie with you. We've got a great program for you tonight, astrologers and psychics with us, and we'll be doing special calls and readings later on tonight as well. Psychic medium, author, U.S. Navy veteran, thank you, sir, and retired police officer Chuck Bergman is a third-generation medium who served 32 years with the Salem, Massachusetts Police Department. After retiring from law enforcement, he began working publicly as a medium, drawing on a lifelong ability that began in childhood. His work has been featured on A&E and the Biography Channel, including the television pilot Psychic Search. His book is called The Psychic Cop, and here he is back on Coast to Coast after a couple of years. Chuck, welcome back. How have you been?
1: Been doing good, George. Really a big treat to be here tonight.
0: Looking forward to this. I'm doing well, too, my friend. How old were you when you picked up this ability?
1: I would say I started around 5 years old.
0: 5 years old? How did you know you had it?
1: Well, it was very unusual. I was in, I grew up in Jacksonville, Florida, and I was playing in the backyard alone, trying to make a police uniform of all things. And when I made different parts of the uniform, I had made a badge out of aluminum foil. And as I was trying to put it on my shirt, I couldn't make it stay on. It kept falling off. And, you know, as a little boy, I started to cry a little. And being alone in the backyard, that was the first time I heard what I'm going to call the voice come in. And he very, very clearly said, "Don't cry, Chuck. One day you'll be wearing a real badge." And it was so profound, so clear. It was just like a real person standing in front of me, you know, talking to me. And I looked around, there's no one in the yard. And not knowing that my own mother was a medium, and I didn't find out till after her passing that she was a medium, and so was her mom. But anyway, I went in the house and told her what had happened and what I heard. And she actually went into the backyard to see if there was a male subject around the backyard anywhere. And obviously, you know, there wasn't. And I would say it was about 20 years later, I was pinning on that real badge. So it's amazing how things fall into place.
0: Absolutely. And you probably got this ability from your mother. Who did she get it from?
1: From her mother. And I have other relatives from the UK that also have the ability.
0: Now, have you passed it down? Do you have any kids?
1: I do. I've got two daughters and a son. And my son has done it accidentally, where he's giving some pretty wild stuff. Very unexpected, but he's done it. He's 22 now, and he and I live together, and he respects it, but he's really busy doing his own thing.
0: Chuck, you wrote a book called The Psychic Cop. I would assume you've used this ability in your police work during that day.
1: You know, I used it more when I retired from the police department. I kind of used that part of my life to understand what this was all about. You know, I attended meditation classes, mediumship classes, Reiki classes. I read as many books as I could, you know, on the topic. And I would get to compare it because, you know, being a police officer and working around, you know, a certain environment, it was kind of nice that I could hang around people and make judgments on just what I'm picking up from their energy, and then later compare it to what they were charged with and what they admitted to and all of that stuff. But, yeah, things got really hot and heavy for me as soon as I retired.
0: Did you ever use your ability to solve a crime?
1: Many, many times, yes, including in other countries.
0: As long as you were doing this, what did your fellow police officers say? Did they know about this?
1: They did after I appeared on your show, and that didn't help keep it secret. But yes, they were mixed. There was very mixed feelings between different people, you know. But I had many that would approach me and say they'd like to come to my house and have a reading with the agreement that I wouldn't tell anyone that they did it. So, you know, they were, I don't know, people are funny about it. And don't forget, we're in Salem, Massachusetts, known as the Witch City.
0: Oh, yeah.
1: They don't, they're afraid of that. In fact, if you look up the website, they still have a police patch with a witch riding a broomstick on the police patch.
0: We've had some psychics on the program before that have worked with some various police departments around the country, specifically with missing people. And I've always wondered if the police think initially that that psychic may be the perpetrator, the criminal. What do you think?
1: Absolutely. The very first one I did was, I just moved to Florida. I'd only been here a few weeks. And I got a call out of California where a young man had been missing for, I think it was 8 months. And they didn't know if he was dead or alive. And I had never done that type of reading before. So I thought, well, let me give it a shot. And, you know, we made arrangements where I called him back that night. And the way I like to operate is if I get a piece of information, I want to validate it. I want to make sure that's correct. And in this case, I remember with the father being on the phone, I said, your son, did he have a green Chevrolet pickup truck? And he said, yes. And I said, and he said, yes, it's missing also. So the son, the truck is missing. And, you know, 8 months have gone by and they've had media. They've had, you know, all kinds of help and everything. So what I was able to tell him, I said, I'm picking up different things on your son. And I saw that he had died up in the mountains. And I even gave the location, Sierra Nevada Mountains. And I knew nothing about California at that time. So the most amazing part of that is I'm in my office looking out my window, which is within my home, and I'm looking at my pool area, but there's all woods behind the pool. And like on a weather map, I saw the number 020 floating by, you know, within the trees. And I'm looking at it while I'm talking on the phone to them, you know. I said, I want you to take out a map, put an X where your home is, and then I want to go 020 degrees. I said, that's north, a little to the right. And, you know, the dad said, okay, I just did that. Now what? I said, I want you to go, and I got the number 139. I said, 139 miles from your house, 020 degrees, and I have no clue, you know, where they're at in California. I said, put an X. That's where you're going to find the green Chevrolet pickup truck with your son's body next to it.
0: Wow.
1: And, George, I did not believe it. In fact, when I finished with the phone call, but there were plenty of other validations about their son and about the family where they said, you know, there's got to be some substance behind this, you know, spot that I'm giving them. So what happened next was, you know, I hung up the phone. I wanted to take my phone and throw it out the window and never do that type of reading again because I just had no proof that what I was giving was accurate other than, you know, the pickup truck and different things that I had talked about. Anyway, the next day I get a call that the family shared the recording with the police up in that area. They flew a helicopter over where the X would be and spotted the green Chevy pickup truck, but it was, you know, rusting out. It was pretty hard to spot. And it was in such a bad location, they actually had to go up on ATVs only. And they found the truck, and the body was next to it.
0: What did they think of you after that?
1: Well, that's what you kind of made me talk about that case, because I received a call from the detectives and saying, Mr. Bergman, when's the last time you were up in this part of California? And I said, I've been up and down the eastern seaboard. I've never been out west. I said, so you can't blame this one on me. You know, and plus I just retired. So 8 months earlier, I would have still been, you know, working in Salem. But yeah, I think they were more joking with me, but they heard the tape. You know, and it was amazing. I love validations. I'm all about that. And the mom had called me thanking me for the reading and the information that, you know, helped find their son's body. But she said one of the eerie parts, they went to that to the Sierra Nevada mountains and talked to the detectives there. And as they got on the highway, their hometown was listed on the mileage charts, like you know, it'll list your home and then how many miles. And on that sign, it said 139, 139 miles. And she took a picture of it and sent it to me. So, and that could be why the son knew how far up they needed to go on a map.
0: That's amazing. How did you hone your skills, Chuck?
1: I was, I'm kind of like that. At that time, you know, computers were just coming out. And I remember buying a Commodore 64. I had no idea why I wanted it or why I needed it. But within a few months, I was printing my own checks with it, and I learned basic programming just by reading the pamphlet that came with it. So it seems like when I lock in on something like that, I don't get bored with it easily. I hang with it. So when other things started opening up for me, you know, while I was on the police department, I started reading books, and I got very friendly with James Van Praagh through chance.
0: Mm-hmm.
1: And mediumship classes, that was probably the best, and even meditation classes.
0: Today, what would you say you are more, psychic or medium?
1: Absolutely more medium. I enjoy the mediumship. Psychic is okay. I mean, I like it, but and people love it. People, I got to tell you, I remember one I'll never forget. A young lady called me up, and I guess that was more mediumistic, but she paid for a reading and got me on the phone and said, my mom passed away recently. Would I ask her mom if it's okay for her to dye her hair a different color? So you see what I mean? I don't like giving out that type of stuff anyway. So we had a little discussion about that, her and I, and obviously I refunded the money. I still connected with the mom. And I said, not only do I want you to change the hair color because you want it, but I want to see pictures of it after you do it. And it was fun. She did it. And even, I don't know, 25 years later, her and I are still friends.
0: Besides the inheritance from your parents, your mother, and your mother's mother, where do you think this gift really comes from?
1: That's a good question. I have no idea, and why some people can do it. And I've watched others, you know, try and try. And I remember one lady went to meditation with us, and we would be connecting with different loved ones and actually giving readings during meditation, you know, at the end of it. And this one lady, after about 7 or 8 months, she yelled really loud in their group, you know, like during meditation. And we like, wow, what's wrong with her? And she jumped out of her chair and she said, I just saw the color blue and it turned to green. But she finally saw something. And it was so cute, because after she put all that time and effort into it, she finally started seeing faces and hearing words and actually giving readings. But it didn't break until it was time for her to actually start receiving, you know, messages.
0: When you were with the Navy on an aircraft carrier in the Vietnam War, weren't you?
1: Yes, I was.
0: Did you use these skills at all there?
1: No, but I was aware of it, and I was on the Shangri-La out of my hometown of Mayport, you know, where I live. I live 20 miles from the base. I would actually go home at night instead of sleeping on board. I would predict things, and even in my sleep, I would see certain things, and it could be very minor, though, like me having conversation with someone or what they're having for dinner that night, or you never knew what was going to pop in, but it's almost like I was being tested. And there was one incident where I knew to be in a certain area around 2 a.m. and I went out on the catwalk, and I didn't know what made me go out there. And unfortunately I witnessed an incident where a person was thrown overboard at 2 a.m. So I'm just saying, it's like, and they looked at me, they saw me, and I'm lucky I didn't get thrown over with him.
0: Where can people get your book, The Psychic Cop, Chuck?
1: I would say Amazon seems to be the quickest and the best. I know Apple Books is carrying it and several places. And it's a lot of short stories in there. I wanted it for more police officers that were interested in developing their own abilities, but I wanted them in between calls to be able to, like, read a chapter, close the book, and then a day or two later, read another chapter. I didn't want it to go on and on and on, you know, and make it too drawn out. So it's quick little stories, and people seem to really like it.
0: We'll come back with more with Chuck Bergman as we talk about his psychic life. We'll take calls next hour on Coast to Coast AM.
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8: Temperatures remain very warm ahead of our next cold front, and that front won't arrive until late Friday. It might bring a couple of showers very late Friday and early Saturday, and then much cooler temperatures return over the weekend. It's mostly clear tonight. Temperatures will get down into the middle 60s. Mostly sunny Thursday. Highs are in the upper 80s to near 90. It's partly cloudy and breezy Friday with high temperatures in the upper 80s. I'm meteorologist Amy Wilmoth in the NCN Weather Center.

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0: And welcome back. George Norrie, along with Chuck Bergman. His website is linked up at coasttocoastam.com, and his book is called The Psychic Cop. When you get these visualizations and these impressions, Chuck, how does it appear? Is it like a picture in your head, or does it just come in as a thought?
1: Usually it comes in as a picture, almost like a little video clip sometimes where I get to see, you know, movement or whatever. And it's really interesting how that first developed, where probably my second real meditation, we were there were two of us in the room, and the instructor was, you know, doing a guided meditation where they, you know, give you things to think about and stuff while you're doing the meditation with music. And while I'm sitting there with my eyes closed, I saw what looked like a disc the size of a quarter, but it was cream-colored, very smooth, and it was coming down in front of my face and probably 5 or 6 inches away, but it looked like it was suspended in the air, and it looked like I could reach up and grab it in my hand. But I knew it was a vision. I knew it was something I wasn't thinking about or creating. And usually when we have images, all of us, like you think about where are my car keys, you know, you might see a flash of where you last left them or something like that, but it's usually very quick. But this little disc came down, and it took about 4 minutes to go from above, you know, my eyebrow area all the way down till it was out of sight. And I thought, gee, that was weird. But then it started coming in from the right, and I could see it on the right. So I told the instructor, hey, what is this all about? And I told her, you know, what was going on. And she said, well, let me know when it disappears. So it went right across the front of my face, over to the left, and then out of sight. I said, there, I can no longer see it. She said that Spirit was setting up a window where they could put imagery, words, and stuff like that. So when they go to show me stuff, sometimes it covers what I call the whole screen or the whole, you know, my whole vision. It doesn't blind me because I can see through it, but they make it big enough where I get to make out what it is. So it's pretty amazing. I can sometimes even see a full license plate or something like that in that little window.
0: Chuck, how soon after a passing does the spirit become available?
1: George, I've had it happen the very day of the passing.
0: Wow.
1: And it's one in particular where it was a Sunday afternoon, and that night I was giving a reading to a person in New York. And that person, whose spouse had passed away, was so famous, he was profiled on 60 Minutes several times. And I was looking forward to that evening because I'd already given her one reading, and I wanted to connect with her, you know, her deceased husband again. So we go in, and I said, I don't know what to tell you. Your husband's not here, but I have a young man. And everything I described about him, she said, no, it didn't make any sense, and she didn't know who it was and all of that. So I left my office, you know, which was in the house, and as they came into my living area, my sister, my niece, and probably 20 people were sitting in the living room, and found out that

0: my niece's fiance had died that afternoon. And I didn't really know him. I think I met him once. And during the quick reading I gave about him, I picked out he wanted to be a chef. I picked out all these different traits about him. And the lady on the phone kept saying, "Nope, I don't know who that is. It doesn't make any sense." So we made an agreement. I said, "You know, I'll be happy to refund the money, or we'll do it next week or whatever you want. It's your call." And when I left the room, I found out that young man overrode the other reading because he knew that, you know, people were in the house hoping to hear from him. In fact, I hate to call him. His name was Mike. And he knew what I did, but he and I didn't, you know, I didn't get to see him that much.
1: How often do the spirits come to you, or do you have to go to them?
0: Typically, they come to me. I mean, once in a while, I even get it when I'm in a restaurant-type environment, when I'm not expecting it. But there's always a reason why they pick that particular day, that particular person. And I can always trust it when it's happening. And I'm not one to just say, "Hey, I'm getting your dead father or mother or grandfather." I think that's rude. And that person may not be ready for it, you know, so you don't do it.
1: Right, right.
0: But I know when it's given to me in the proper form, and it's usually funny, then I go ahead and give it to the person. And I'm very careful about feeling them out as I do it. But several I've done unexpectedly turn out to be some of the better readings.
1: In the 32 years you were with the Salem Police Department, weighing it after you retired, where do you think you use your psychic abilities the most? With the police department or now?
0: I would say it's more personal readings for people that, you know, are in need of the comfort of reading and hearing from a loved one that either they didn't get to say goodbye or they... And people even book a reading because they're having experiences themselves, and they just want to hear it from someone who knows what's going on in that world. A quick example, I've had many where women will book a reading and they say, "Am I going crazy, or am I feeling my husband not only climb in the bed at night with me, but I hear the bed creaking as they get in the bed?" And George, I've heard that too many times to not believe that people are hearing the bed creaking.
1: I love that. Do they describe what their environment is like?
0: Yeah, people think I'm crazy if I go too far with it. I actually was given a tour of up there, or I call it the edge of it, because it was a very unusual circumstance where I went there with a gentleman who had just passed over within a couple of weeks. And he wanted to show me what it looked like up there.
1: Is it like heaven?
0: Beyond that, it was, I mean, the stillness and the colors and the just the beauty of it. And it was happy. Everything was happy about it. And I got to prefix it with this, where the gentleman, we were in a group environment with all doing meditation. And, George, it was so weird. I'm sitting in the chair. They put the music on. And as I opened my eyes and looked down at my arms on the armrest, both arms were tied to the armrest by heavy, thick rope. And I'm looking at it going, "What the heck is this?" But I could see the rope. I could feel my hands wouldn't really move. And then I heard a voice say, "If you want to be set free, you have to cut the ropes." And then they put a knife, like, in my lap, a sharp knife. So I cut the ropes. That's when this gentleman came up to me, and he said his name was Allen, A-L-L-E-N. He had short black hair, and he just kind of whisked me off. You know, mentally, we did this little tour, if you will. Anyway, when the tour was over, I explained what happened to the other people in the room, because they have their own little visions. And one of the women in the room, she's a chiropractor. She said Alan was a patient of hers. He just died 2 weeks earlier. She said it was her favorite patient. Alan was confined to a wheelchair his entire life. So him strapping my arms to the chair, I got goosebumps even saying that, because I remember it like it was yesterday, where he was trying to say he didn't enjoy being tied to the chair like that, and he couldn't run around like everyone else. And his words to me were, if you want to be set free, you have to cut the ropes. It made me feel like, I had the feeling, if he cut the ropes himself so he's not in the chair anymore, he may have been admitting to taking his own life.
1: Have you ever been scared doing this?
0: Not really, and I was thinking about that today. You know, in the, before I worked the police department, I worked on an ambulance for about 10 years, and then I shifted over to the police department. And even on the police department, after a number of years, I became a fatal accident investigator or accident reconstructionist. So being around death has not necessarily been, you know, new to me. Maybe I accepted some of the readings or some of the information I get. I'm not afraid of it. I've never been afraid of it.
1: Chuck, what would you say in your career might be the most bizarre circumstance you've encountered?
0: Do you mean with the mediumship stuff?
1: Yes.
0: I would have to, one of my favorites is, I call the story The Banker, where I was giving a session to a lady locally. And at the very end of it, she waited and said, I have a brother-in-law who's up in Chicago. He's been missing for 7 days. Could I tell them where he is, or could I help with that? And as soon as she said it, I got a load of information, almost like when you download a file on your phone. You know, it was that quick. I said, I'm hearing the name David. Does that make sense? And she said, yes, that's his name. And I said, I don't know why, but he's in a bank, and he's behind the glass. He's like a teller at a bank. She said, no, he's actually the bank president. I said, okay. So at least I knew I was getting him. And this is the way I operate, too. Once I was able to confirm, just like with the green Chevrolet pickup truck, then I feel confident enough to give, you know, what I would call the scary stuff. And in this case, I said, David is no longer alive. I see him laying in a very shallow pond on his back. And I don't know if we can say this on the radio, but he's...
1: Be careful.
0: A bullet entered the top of his head.
1: Yeah, you can say that.
0: Okay, I was trying to be delicate. I know, you know, we want to be a little careful with the listeners. But anyway, she said, well, I don't know about any of that. And she notified her, you know, the wife, that I'd given the reading and gave her a recording of it. And it was the same way with the wife. She said, well, we don't know any of that. We just know he's been missing for 7 days. Well, 7 days later, that would be 14 days David's been missing. Hunters found David's body in a pond locally, and he was laying on his back, you know, deceased. So called 911. They do a crime scene, tape it off and everything, and they do an autopsy. The medical examiner called it suicide by drowning, because he had his wallet, had his cell phone on him, and everything about it, you know, suicide by drowning. And I nothing about the top of the head. So I said, no. When the wife called me about it, I said, I know what I saw. I said, in fact, two men did this to him. And I said, I know a little bit more than what I actually told you, but there's definitely a bullet. And yet the autopsy didn't reflect a bullet at all. So the family hired me to go up to Chicago from Florida and do a reading for the judge, which I had never done anything like that. And by the end of the reading that I gave him and talked about what I do and had a little proof with me, he signed a court order to have the body returned to a different medical examiner. And I remember, the judge put his finger right in my face. He said, Chuck, you better not let me down on this one. And as soon as the body was taken to the second medical examiner, they found the bullet to the top of the head.
1: How could the first one miss that bullet?
0: Well, it turned out later there was a little hanky-panky going on with David and the mafia guys, you know?
1: Uh-huh.
0: And I didn't expect it. I had no idea. And as soon as I heard that, I said, hey, I got to get back to where I live in Middleburg, Florida. They'll never find me there because I didn't want any part of being, you know, part of that prosecution.
1: We didn't want you floating somewhere.
0: A good way to put it. That was exactly the way I felt. But yeah, that was really an amazing time. But I've had a few that have been really strange like that, where I get flooded with information. And it seems like those kind of cases find me. I don't find them. They come to me.
1: Have you ever had a case where they tell you where the money was hidden or something strange like that?
0: Yeah, in fact, on my website is a cute little, if they go to my website, I think three little tiers down is a policeman, and he looks like he's in the thinking position. And that gives an eight-minute clip of different phone readings. And one is funny where I'm talking to a lady about the money stinks. The money, there's something wrong with the money. She said, what are you talking about? I said, the money your dad left behind. There's something bad about it. And I said, I don't know what this is. Either it was illegal the way he got it, but it doesn't feel right to me, and I don't like it. And she laughed, and she said, he buried his money in the backyard, and the jars he used, the lids rusted away, so all the moisture and everything got into the money that was rolled up inside. Huh. And it smelled so bad that the bank really didn't want to take the money in, but they kind of had to. So, you know, weird things like that do happen, but they do. He was showing me the money was in the backyard, and after they found it, it was like they dug it up. They kind of had an idea that he would do something crazy like that.
1: When we come back with Chuck Bergman, we'll take your questions. If you want a psychic reading, just ask him a specific question. If you want to know about a deceased loved one, tell us about that person, and then he'll run with that, assuming they connect. We'll be back in a moment on Coast to Coast AM.
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9: This hour from Town Hall, I'm John Scott. President Trump not saying if he's made a decision yet on possible strikes on Iran-backed Houthi rebels.
10: Speaking to reporters outside the White House Tuesday morning, Trump only said the Houthis are behaving very badly when asked if he had made a decision. Over the weekend, Houthi strikes on a Saudi Arabian airport killed more than a dozen people and injured hundreds of others. At least one American was among those killed. Trump had said on Saturday that he was weighing his options. I'm Mark Mayfield.
9: On Wednesday, the president in Bullhead City, Arizona, with praise for gubernatorial candidate Andy Biggs.
11: And I'm here really to say you have a chance to have a really great, he's a conservative guy, but what he is he's really a common sense person because it's all about common sense, more importantly than any label.
9: Later, the president in Kalispell, Montana, for a rally with congressional candidate Aaron Flint. Consumer prices rose at 3.7% annual rate in September as gas costs skyrocketed.
12: The Consumer Price Index, a broad measure of goods and services costs across the U.S. economy, rose a seasonally adjusted 0.6% for the month, putting the 12-month rate at 3.7%, the Bureau of Labor Statistics reported Wednesday. Economists surveyed by Dow Jones expected respective gains of 0.6% and 3.6%. Stripping out volatile food and energy costs, so-called core CPI rose 0.3% for the month.
9: That's correspondent Bernie Bennett. Higher prices could put a damper on holiday winter travel plans for nearly half of Americans.
13: A new WalletHub survey finds 49% say rising travel costs could derail their plans, while 30% believe traveling is worth going into debt for. Another 30% are still paying off travel debt from last winter. The latest inflation report shows airline fares are up more than 22%, while hotel stays and rental cars are also more expensive. Despite those increases, travel industry leaders say many consumers are still willing to pay the higher prices. I'm at Mattinson.
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9: Grocery store giant Kroger planning to lay off 3,000 corporate employees over the next 3 years.
13: The company made the announcement Monday. In a memo to employees, Kroger said it must adapt to take advantage of technology. Last month, Kroger laid out its AI plans that said it will aim to improve the customer experience, make work easier for associates, and produce better business outcomes. The company employs around 409,000 workers. It has more than 2,700 stores across the nation under several brands, including Ralph's, Smith's, and Fred Meyer. I'm at Mattinson.
9: A reminder from Uncle Sam, the federal tax filing extension deadline hits today, Thursday, October 15th. Paperwork must be submitted electronically or postmarked by midnight to avoid late penalties. The IRS notes this extension only applies to filing documents, as any unpaid taxes were still due back in April. News at townhall.com. The World Health Organization turns its attention to the dangers of lead exposure, particularly among children.
16: The WHO is urging countries to take action to prevent lead exposure ahead of International Lead Poisoning Prevention Week. The organization says lead poisoning contributes to more than 3.5 million deaths worldwide each year. Next week, the agency is expected to present a global lead mitigation plan and practical guidance to identify priority sources of exposure. Rich Thomason reporting.
9: Possible toxic metals in baby food has got the attention of Texas Attorney General Ken Paxton. He announced a lawsuit Wednesday against Gerber and its parent company, Nestle, accusing both of misleading parents about baby food safety. Paxton says Gerber's own tests found rice flour with high levels of arsenic and sweet potatoes with high levels of lead, both of which damage brains. More at townhall.com.
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18: A cold front is on the way. It brings a big drop in temperatures over the weekend. But ahead of the front, it stays very warm. Mostly clear and mild overnight tonight. Temperatures will fall into the middle 60s. It's mostly sunny on Thursday. High temperatures climb into the upper 80s, maybe even 90 degrees. And then it's partly cloudy and breezy on Friday with high temperatures in the upper 80s. I'm meteorologist Amy Wilmoth in the NCN Weather Center.
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1: This hour we'll take your calls with Chuck Bergman, the psychic cop. If you want a psychic question, just ask it. And if you want a medium situation, just tell them who passed on and we'll see what happens. 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

0: And welcome back. George Norrie along with Chuck Bergman as we take your calls this hour, the Psychic Cop. Chuck, have you ever had a spirit try to deceive you or trick you?
1: No, I can't say I have, really. They play jokes once in a while. They can be funny. They'll have me do things that I don't want to do, and then I find out later it's very funny in the end. So they do have a sense of humor, and sometimes you don't expect that.
0: If a spirit reincarnates, can you still communicate with the entity, or is it gone?
1: That's a great question. I've wondered that, and I've never had evidence of, reconnecting. I have a feeling like if it reincarnates, then I don't think it leaves anything behind. I think it's occupied now in the new being, the new body.
0: We're going to take a lot of calls
1: here
0: with you.
1: That's only my belief.
0: Well, your belief is spirit on. You're going to get a lot of calls here. Let's start with Ray, east of the Rockies in Springfield, Missouri. Ray, welcome to the show. How can we help you?
2: Thank you. I've never done this before. Chuck, I was at Mayport in the Navy also during the war. My dad, Eugene, passed a little over 3 years ago. He was past 104 and was in a home with dementia and was actually beaten up badly at 104 and survived that. I'd just like to know if he's okay.
1: What do you mean he was beaten up badly?
2: He was. He was beaten by his roommate. Younger roommate had dementia. And they said he fell out of bed, but there was no way. He looked like he'd been in a car wreck and two black eyes, broken nose, and extensive wounds. And he survived it, but they covered it up. The state covered it up. But I just tried to keep him alive. And he lived several months past and died from an infection I'd never heard of. And that took a week. I still feel like I failed him so much and didn't protect him enough and getting better care or different place. And he was a World War II Marine. I'm looking at his picture now. And, he was just a good old tough farm guy and lived a good life, he and my mom, but I feel like I let him down.
0: All right, don't beat yourself up, Ray, but go ahead, Chuck.
1: Yeah. All right, I have to start somewhere, and this isn't much, but I do feel like I've got a gentleman here in front of me. And the one thing he keeps stressing upon me is beautiful blue eyes. If he doesn't have the blue eyes, would there be someone else that he would be referring to? Because I don't always know what they mean by it, but I have to use that term, beautiful blue eyes.
2: When my mom's were blue, they were blue.
1: Maybe they're together. Maybe that's what that's all about. I just wanted to let you know, too, I don't make up anything. Either they put it in front of my face and I see it, or I have to tell you, I'm not getting anything. And who would have the very blonde ponytails or pigtail? Yeah, pigtails, I guess. I'm seeing very bright yellowish or blonde hair, and I feel this is a person around you.
2: Good Lord. Well, one of my daughters did have blonde hair as a kid, and curly blonde hair. I had curly blonde hair when I was little.
1: So this would be the grandfather, your dad. Was he close to your daughter? Were they close relationship?
2: They were pretty close. They had some personality traits that he admired her, and she thought the world of him.
1: There seems to be a pattern that I've picked up on where when a grandparent or whatever will come through and they specify a certain grandchild, it's usually their favorite. In fact, parents will even do that when they come through, though they may have four or five children, but they only single out one, which would have been their favorite.
2: Yeah.
1: But he's referencing her, and he's wanting me to tell you right now about what you were telling us earlier, which is really sad. He said he doesn't remember it, doesn't mean anything, didn't feel it. He said his body was already beaten up so bad from age, it really didn't matter. And if you think you let him down, he's using a phrase that he probably used when he was here a lot, something about you being crazier than maybe a woodpecker or something like that.
2: Crazier than a peach orchard boar.
1: Okay, no wonder I'm not. I wasn't that far off, but they don't get to not speak bad. Like you and I.
2: But, crazier than a peach orchard boar. Yeah.
1: Well, just know that.
0: There you go, Ray. Go ahead, Chuck. Wrap it up.
1: Yeah, go ahead. Just letting you know you're wasting valuable time for no good reason. And I feel like he was a very practical man, and he was your dad, so you got to listen to him. He said, are you going right back behind the shed again? So I think he was a real discipline when he had to be, and a real dad and a good, wonderful man, you know, when it was time to do that. So
0: next up, let's go to our wild card line. Pam is with us in Colorado. Pam, hello there.
3: Hi, Chuck. I'm wondering if you could tell me if there's any message, advice, or insight to me from my family who all have passed away. I have both my parents and three brothers that have passed on, and I've had a pretty challenging several years here, and I'm just wondering if any of them have any kind of message or advice for me. And if there's any of them that is with me more constantly than any others, I'd appreciate it.
0: And how old were the brothers, Pam, when they passed on?
3: Gosh. Figure that one out. The youngest one was, they were all in their late 60s or maybe 70.
0: Natural causes?
3: Yes. Well, yeah.
0: All right, go ahead, Chuck. Any connection there?
1: Yeah, I feel like one of the males, one of the brothers, is trying to identify himself as being, how can I politely put this? What would be a good word for a person that's below normal, like, I want to use the word retarded, but I can't.
3: Oh. Well, there.
1: I'm sorry to say that, but that's what he's giving me, and I'm trying to replace that word with a better word, but I can't think of one.
3: Is he talking about, are you referring to someone who's still alive?
1: He could be, but I know he's making me use that word, that there's someone that you would recognize as being, you know, mentally unbalanced.
3: We have a fourth brother we basically have disowned because he's nuts. He's very crazy and nuts, and he's the only one alive, but I haven't had any sex with him.
1: Of the three brothers that are over there, this would be the middle one, and he's referencing that one, and there's got to be a connection why the two of them would want to, be with each other. Who is into the boating, the boats? And I'm talking about more than one.
3: Oh, none of them really have had boats. One had trying to think of any.
0: What about your father?
3: No, Dad didn't have boats. We didn't have boats. One brother was involved with Indian artifacts. Another was a artist, and another one was an architect.
1: I'm seeing a bay area with the boats in the harbor. I'm seeing all of that stuff going on there. There's got to be a reason for it, Pam.
3: For one of my family members, huh? I had lived in Chicago on Lake Michigan years ago.
1: That would do it for me if you were constantly looking at the boats, and if that particular brother was like visiting you in Chicago and was aware of that scenery and really, really liked it. Sometimes you got to plug these things in. It's what?
3: My oldest brother visited Chicago a lot. His name's Skip.
1: Okay, and it could be a reference with him. And now, what was the question again for yourself? You were wanting to find out.
3: Just if any of them have any kind of advice or insight for me for my either my health or my future, just because my life's been so challenged. I talk.
1: Welcome to the club.
3: All of them.
1: We're all getting that now, but I feel like one of them is trying to step forward. Let me just see what he's got to say about this.
3: Sure.
1: Have you ever worked in newspaper or print books? I don't know what this is, but
3: I feel like that's
1: where you... No, I want print. I'm getting print very clearly around you, but I feel like very specific, like newspaper articles, stuff like that.
3: No. When I was in Chicago, I worked in the fashion thing a lot for a while, if that would have anything to do with it. And a lot of those
1: only if you did like their website or you did, you know, something to do with the pamphlets that they mailed out, because I'm getting print around you and I'm feeling like that's the type of realm that you'll be headed to shortly, that factual stuff.
3: No, I never have, but I am one of those, like, just the truth kind of person. You know, I don't read stories. I always read real articles or, you know, true stories or true happenings.
1: And that's what I'm getting. That's right around the corner for you, that either work-related, and but I feel like it's going to start off minor, where you're almost tested to see if you're any good at how you write. And then it's going to progress from there. But I'm seeing you've got a lot of good stuff in your future, and your health does feel pretty good to me. There's nothing. Usually I'll see it too. If it's, you know, wheelchair bound or heart problem or whatever, I'll see it. But I'm not getting that with you. It feels like your health is very good.
0: That makes sense. That's a good thing, huh, Chuck?
1: That's what we all strive for.
0: When these impressions come to you, are they feeding you the information, or are you picking that up from her? Where does it come from?
1: It's coming not from her, because I do listen to the voice. I listen to everything I can, but it just, like, comes in. Like I said, almost like a cell phone getting an email. It's like, whoa, look at this. And I get feeling along with every picture that I see, so I know if I like it or don't like it, so I can feel good or bad with it.
0: Do you visualize the spirit?
1: On occasion, I do, yes. Not all the time, but sometimes they'll get really close. I'll even see their eyelashes while they're in front of me blinking. I'll notice the eyelashes and different things about them.
0: So overall, if everything's pretty good for Pam...
1: Pam's got, she's cruising easily. That's what I'm getting. And she doesn't even have to work at it. That's what I'm feeling with her.
0: All right, next up, east of the Rockies, let's go to Jim in Toledo, Ohio. Welcome to the show. Hi, Jim.
4: Hey, George, and hello, Chuck. Chuck, I'm on patrol right now. I'm in my 31st year, and I'm really enjoying your presentation tonight. I just want to know if there's any message for my grandfather.
1: Grandfather, give me his first name, because I'm kind of killing when I get it.
4: Ken. It was Kenneth, or we
1: Ken?
4: Call him Ken.
1: Okay. Okay, and I'm sure where you've been thinking about him while you're riding around that, hey, and by the way, if you've been on that long, why are you working nights and on patrol?
4: Because I left a city job to take a rural job for my last couple of years.
1: Oh, I get it. That was a unique time to be out listening to coast to coast, and just the serenity of the nights, I miss it. So, Ken, let's just see what he's got for you. I got to ask, Jim, are things not too... I feel like things haven't gone that well at home, but they're shaping up now. Does that make sense?
4: It does.
1: Okay, and I don't know to what degree, but... Ken is applauding you like you wouldn't believe, even with your career and how well you handle yourself. And he wants me to tell you that he's actually with you daily, when he, and I don't know if you know this, they can be in multiple places. They travel at the speed of light. And here's the part people aren't aware of, but our loved ones can hear every thought we have. Even if we don't verbalize it, they hear it.
4: Yeah, I've been thinking about it for the last, well, ever since he died, and that was 33 years ago. 32 years ago.
0: Sounds like you were close to him, Jim.
4: Very, very much so. Thank you.
0: All right, well, good
1: one
0: luck.
1: More thing, Jim. Who's into the race car, racetrack?
4: My father liked watching the races, but my grandfather was a big model railroader.
1: It could be just a hello to your father. That would be the link. That would be the way they would acknowledge a certain person, is to say what their, you know, what their hobby is, what their, whatever, you know, they do in life. And they say you are what you love. So they, spirits tend to bring that out as a happy thing, but it's a hello to him. And he's identifying. In fact, I keep hearing Daytona over and over.
0: How much of this, Chuck, do you have to interpret yourself?
1: I would say probably 20% of it. Sometimes it depends on the spirit. Some are right on the money. They're so accurate. It's like you and I are talking. My favorite one is the gentleman that he said, well, I have a key word with my dad. What is the key word? And I heard Alcoa aluminum, and that was their key word.
0: What was the key word in Eyes Wide Shut? You remember?
1: Remember the movie? I don't remember the word. I don't remember that. No.
0: The password was Fidelio.
1: Fidelio. I'm going to have to watch that thing again. I'm hearing there's a lot you'll pick up if you watch it two or three times.
0: Classic Fidelio. Movie indeed. We're going to continue with some phone calls. And the spirits, do the spirits know that they've passed on?
1: I've had one in particular, a motorcycle accident where a kid was killed, hit by a truck.
0: Oh, gosh.
1: But he showed me him getting off his motorcycle, and he thought his friend, which was his cousin Nicholas, he thought Nicholas was the one killed. And then as he's looking at them lifting up Nicholas, he went, wait a minute, that's me. So he was hit and didn't even realize he had been killed. He thought Nick had been killed. So some of them don't realize it when, you know, when the death happens. And I don't know if I've talked about it on your show, but I did one where a person was on the second plane to hit the World Trade Center, and he told his wife what everyone experienced and what he experienced, and there was no pain. They weren't even sure what happened.
0: Amazing. We're going to be back in a moment with Chuck Bergman and take final phone calls right here on Coast to Coast AM.
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5: Temperatures remain very warm ahead of our next cold front, and that front won't arrive until late Friday. It might bring a couple of showers very late Friday and early Saturday, and then much cooler temperatures return over the weekend. It's mostly clear tonight. Temperatures will get down into the middle 60s. Mostly sunny Thursday. Highs are in the upper 80s to near 90. It's partly cloudy and breezy Friday with high temperatures in the upper 80s. I'm meteorologist Amy Wilmoth in the NCN Weather Center.
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1: 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Of course, this being Wednesday, you Coast Insiders get two great programs from the old Art Bell Vault.
2: Yeah, we dug deep in the vault. We have over 500 programs in there. We added one from 2002. 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
1: All right. Thank you, Thomas. Appreciate it. And to be an insider, it's only 14 to 15 cents a day.
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1: 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And if you live in Canada, you're eligible to be an insider as well. 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

0: And welcome back, Chuck Bergen, with us as we talk about the other side. Chuck, what does the other side feel like to you when you get the impressions? Is it a peaceful place?
1: Yeah, it really is. In fact, even when I used to do meditation, I would come out of there after the one-hour session, and it was amazing, the tranquility, the peacefulness. And, you know, I recommend it to anyone that's under high-stress jobs or, you know, you're just looking for a way to have a much easier life.
0: All right, let's go to other calls. Let's go to Mayette in New York. Welcome to the show. Hi, Mayette.
2: Yes, how wonderful. This is such an interesting program. I tell you, you bring sanity to our souls, George and Tommy.
0: Yes, we do.
2: Listen, I have some comment and one question. I got this year, on my Earth Day / birthday, a great gift. Someone who was on Coast, Tanya Carol Richardson, I got her oracle, intuition oracle deck, and it's just so well designed, and the peach and the pink and the designs, awakening intuition. I haven't even opened it yet because I just don't want to muck it up, but in her little book that goes with the card set, she explains about the different flares, right? 64 illustrated cards. And I'd like you to talk about, Chuck, the flares, such as clairvoyance, which is getting your visions and impressions through sight or seeing images, clairaudience, getting it through the sound, and cognizance, getting it through feelings, and go into about the different clairs and how you use them, and does it vary, and is it even synesthetic at some point? And I'll listen over the air if you have my question. Thank you, George and Chuck.
0: All right, Chuck, what do you think?
1: All right, and good luck with the cards. I've seen the tarot cards, never dealt with it. I've had some readings with people that are very good with tarot. So I think, again, it opens up a gateway. It opens up, you know, the mind to do different things. Not much I can tell you other than I tend to have all of those abilities along with feel. I heard on the show last night, I didn't get the name of the person you were interviewing, but this is the one at the prisons, and he talked about being pushed or felt a hand on his shoulder. And I've witnessed that from the spirit world. And there's no difference between that and a real person touching you and you feel it. So, yeah, I get to see, hear, definitely get feelings. And

0: And it's an ever, you know, I'm always working on it, always trying to get better at it. And I think George mentioned it earlier, some of it is interpretation, because, and the reason is, if they materialize and speak like, you know, we're speaking to each other, they would only be, they would use so much energy that they would only be present for a very short period of time. The way they do it now, they're giving bits and pieces, and we take those bits and pieces, and we're doing the legwork. We're trying to figure out what they're talking about or who they're talking about, and letting them do, you know, most of the legwork with it. So that's about all I can say with it. But I'm happy for you being so deeply involved in the show and everything that you do.
1: And the guest was Ross Allison, who loves going to prisons.
0: Oh, okay. Yes. Yeah, but for the right reason.
1: Next up, first-time caller Buehling is with us in Maryland. Let's go with that. Hi, Buehling. Go ahead.
2: Hello, gentlemen. How are you?
1: Great.
2: What does the future hold for me?
1: What is the simple question? What does the future hold for him, Chuck?
0: Yeah, let's see what I get. First thing I'm getting is some kind of a reference to a top hat. Would that make? Can you do anything with that at all? Any reason for anyone to show up wearing a top hat?
2: It doesn't ring any bell.
1: I can't hear him too much, Chuck. So you
0: yeah,
1: just,
0: it's kind of gravelly here. It's
1: just pass it on, and we'll move on. Go ahead. Chuck?
0: Yeah, go ahead.
1: You go ahead.
0: Okay. It's kind of, I need a little more vibration out of him to kind of tune into what's around him.
1: I'm not getting
0: anything.
1: No impressions at all, huh?
0: I'm not, but it's probably because I need to talk a little or hear their vibration.
1: That's not going to work with his phone. Let's go to Suzanne in Minneapolis.
0: Okay.
1: Go ahead, Suz.
3: Hi, George. Hi, Chuck.
0: Hello.
3: Chuck, I was wondering if you could connect with my parents and if they had anything to say to me.
0: Okay, and I didn't quite catch your name. I was speaking.
1: Suzanne.
0: Oh. Suzanne, okay. Hi, Suzanne.
3: Hi.
0: I'm feeling your parents, when they were here, they were very close together, and I'm feeling that they're still that way. They're still living over there on the other side like they did when they were here. Would you classify them as what I'd call a happy couple?
3: Sometimes. It was hard. Okay. It was hard to figure out.
0: Yeah, I mean, everyone's got their ups and downs and stuff like that, but I feel like they were meant for each other. So maybe, I think there's a reason why they're coming through this way, to let you know that maybe the way you perceived what was going on with them, to you it may have seemed like rougher times than what it really was. That they were playing a role is what it feels like to me. They almost enjoyed having it the way it was.
3: Okay.
0: And who's the dog lover around you?
3: Me.
0: You? Okay, I was hoping it was, but I never know. All I know is I'm seeing several different dogs, and they're giving me that whole... And I feel like this is coming from your mom. I feel like she's more likely to communicate than dad, because he's there, but he's not making an effort. The mom is. And she's telling me she used to have everything her way. Does that make sense?
3: Yes.
0: Okay, good. So at least she's, you know, she's working with me on this. And I told her, you know, you're hoping that mom could give a little something about you, Suzanne. So that's where I want to go with this. Are you considering, or have you been doing anything with gold?
3: With gold?
0: Yes.
3: No.
0: Are you considering purchasing it or trading it?
3: No, I haven't.
0: I know I'm getting this. I'm seeing it clear as a bell. Gold. It's a gold bar that I'm seeing. And it's
3: okay.
0: So if you think you might know what it is, just let me know.
3: Yeah, no, I have no idea, but maybe you're giving me some advice on what to do.
0: And that happens.
1: Maybe
0: too,
1: someone's going to drop a gold bar on her, huh?
0: Well, I do get this where later I get an email that completely explains it away, like why certain images would come up. And like I talked about earlier, I know where I'm thinking of things to come in, but I also know when they're showing me stuff. And it's your mom definitely talking about there's something about a connection between you and trading gold. And one other thing it could be representing, if you're doing anything at all, like stock market or anything to try and gamble a little, bring in money, then they're going to do it through something positive, like a gold bar or whatever. So I want to leave you with that
3: okay,
0: mostly very positive energy around you, though. And one more thing, anyone into birds? Birds, bird cages?
3: Not that I know of. Birds, no.
1: What do you see with that, Chuck?
0: I'm just seeing several birds, and like they want to bring up the topic. One of the problems I've had on a show like this is I will get emails where other people say everything you gave that one person fits someone else who's on hold right now, you know, waiting to get a reading. I've had that happen several times. But I know I'm getting the birds and I'm getting the gold, and Suzanne's not recognizing that. You know, Mom started off good, and I'd like a little bit more out of her if I could, but again, it's all what they're able to show and what they want to talk about.
1: Generally, how long do your sessions last?
0: Typically an hour, and I got to admit, usually we're on the phone and we'll talk for 5 or 10 minutes, and then Spirit will interrupt. All of a sudden, I'll start getting the images. We take off with the reading. The next thing I know, the reading is over, and then I don't remember half of it.
1: Do you ever come across a spirit with remorse on their part?
0: All the time, where people realize that while they were here, they really could have had a better time than what they had, you know, and that some of them will even admit treating people incorrectly and, you know, regretting it. You know, looking back is a very powerful thing. So, you know, when you get to look back at what you did while you were here, and don't forget, when you get to the other side, everyone on the other side will know what kind of a person you were when you were here.
1: Next up, let's go to Angela in Canada. Hi, Angela. How can we help you?
4: Hi. Oh, my goodness. You know what? Chuck, hi. And thank you for your screener, too. What he just said is possibly me.
1: You're the one, right?
0: In what way, Angela?
4: Well, okay, so I have investments, and I've talked about, you know, I'm in gold, and I talk about how gold is a good buffer, you know, for market compromises and things like that. So, and I also have this picture. It's one of my favorites. It's actually a placemat, and I'm a dog lover, but it's got this black lab, and there is like 10 birds on top of his back.
0: Perfect.
4: But I have a question. I also just do have a question about something in terms of dynamics and my circle and family, and my mother's in care, and it's so opposite because my mom's had a long life and my dad had a very short life. So I kind of wondered if there was anything around just that, because there's been challenges and things in the family over the years too. And then my mom is close to, like your mom, Georgia, she's 97.
1: It's amazing, isn't it?
4: Mm-hmm. But yeah, that was kind of my questions. But then when I listened to you just talking about that, I got this feeling and I thought, geez, I wonder if George is going to have me next. And bingo, here I am.
1: There you are, you're next. And he probably picked you up, Chuck. What do you think?
4: Yep.
0: I think I attribute that to whoever was wanting to talk to you tonight came in ahead of the other person. The other lady started off good, but yet the other, your mom or whoever jumped in, not your mom, but whoever on the other side wanted to talk, jumped ahead of her, and they will do that. Usually there's a protocol where they all, you know, they go by the rules. They're all pretty good. But every now and then I get it where one will jump ahead of another, and that's why I was feeling that's what was happening there. But I didn't think it would be the next caller. But I have had that happen on the air many, many times.
1: Do they ever introduce themselves to you, the spirits?
0: Some do. They're very eloquent in the way they come on. They let you know who they are, what they want to talk about. Others just kind of ramble on and just show you pictures. And it's like, I don't know. They're very unpredictable, very unpredictable.
1: All right, my friend. Thank you for your service and everything else you've done. And come on back again, Chuck.
0: I'd love to, George. It's always good talking with you.
1: You take care of yourself. The name of his book is called The Psychic Cop. His website is linked up at coasttocoastam.com. Up next, we're going to talk about astrology and then take readings with you in the last hour of the show tonight.
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0: 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We've got you by the ears.
1: With me now is retired Air Force Colonel Andy Orander. 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
10: From Town Hall, I'm John Scott. President Trump rallied supporters in Montana, his latest GOP midterm stop. Appearing in the city of Kalispell, he urged the audience to support the state's Republican candidate.
11: We're going to elect a true American patriot, a fantastic man, a great guy, Aaron Flint.
10: Flint running to represent Montana's first congressional district. Earlier in the day, the president told a crowd in Bullhead City, Arizona, to back Republican nominee for governor, Congressman Andy Biggs. Federal agents searched a lawmaker's home.
12: Vice President J.D. Vance defended a search of Representative Ilhan Omar's home in the Washington area. Homeland Security agents carried out a judicially authorized search as part of a criminal probe into possible false statements and immigration fraud on her father's paperwork. The vice president said he had no prior knowledge of the search and that investigators will follow the evidence wherever it leads. No charges have been filed. Willie Nelson, Washington.
10: Pope Leo is up and about after yesterday's surgery to remove a cancerous spot in his lung. The Vatican reports he's eating normally and walking around his hospital room. Dr. Samuel Gurevich is a pulmonologist at Cleveland Clinic and says the 71-year-old Pope is blessed that the spot on the lung was detected early.
13: By the time that these spots happen to grow and they're cancer and they give you symptoms, they're usually pretty far along and much harder to treat. Benign things usually don't grow, and so if a spot doesn't change over a period of time, you know, we usually leave it alone.
10: The Pope reportedly a non-smoker. The Brewers have taken a commanding 3-0 lead in the National League Championship Series over the Dodgers following a 6-2 win over Los Angeles. L.A. will try to stave off elimination in Game 4. That's coming up on Thursday. Game 3 of the ALCS gets underway earlier on Thursday. The Guardians and Rays, they're tied 1-1 in that series. More on these stories from townhall.com.
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10: American officials say North Koreans are using more and more Americans to hack U.S. companies.
15: The Justice Department says it's arrested at least 24 people who were operating so-called laptop farms. That's where employees use company-provided computers to steal sensitive data from their employers. I'm Tammy Trujillo.
10: A group of American researchers believes it may just be days now away from finding what remains of the missing plane of legendary aviator Amelia Earhart, off a remote island in the South Pacific. An expedition team with members from Purdue University and the Archaeological Legacy Institute have begun the search for what could be Earhart's Lockheed Electra 10E plane. Members of the expedition searching a lagoon off the coast of Nikumaroro Island, they are focused on inspecting what is known as the Taraya object. That's what could be left of Earhart's plane. News at townhall.com. A 19-year-old arrested in connection with last week's shooting on a Long Island Railroad train.
16: MTA police say the shooting appears to have been triggered by a feud over a girl. They say the 19-year-old, who's from Wyandanche, shot his perceived rival as the 17-year-old exited a train at the Bellport station just before 2:30 last Friday morning. He was hit in the shoulder, and that bullet kept on going, striking a 40-year-old bystander. The older teen is charged with attempted murder, assault, and criminal possession of a weapon. I'm Sarah Lee Kessler.
10: Most people don't have a great understanding of ultra-processed foods. That's according to a new American Heart Association survey, which finds 9 out of 10 U.S. adults have heard of the term, but only about a third say that they are very or extremely familiar with it. The organization urging officials to release a proposed federal definition of ultra-processed foods. More at townhall.com.
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18: A cold front is on the way. It brings a big drop in temperatures over the weekend. But ahead of the front, it stays very warm. Mostly clear and mild overnight tonight. Temperatures will fall into the middle 60s. It's mostly sunny on Thursday. High temperatures climb into the upper 80s, maybe even 90 degrees. And then it's partly cloudy and breezy on Friday with high temperatures in the upper 80s. I'm meteorologist Amy Wilmuth in the NCN Weather Center.
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1: What's the world look like through the eyes of an astrologer? 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
3: I had acute eczema. 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

0: And welcome back to Coast, George Norrie with you, author, columnist, intuitive astrologer. Maria Shaw is the author of 9+ books and a longtime horoscope columnist for Star Magazine and the National Enquirer. Her work focuses on karmic relationships, past lives, and matters of the heart, and she has shared her insights on the Learning Channel, VH1, CBS, E, NBC, and other networks, and her book is called The Soul's 40-Day Journey into the Afterlife. Maria, welcome back. How have you been?
1: Oh, I have been wonderful. Hi, George. Thanks again for having me.
0: Looking forward to it, and I can't think of a better time to have you on. This world is upside down, isn't it?
1: It is. It's just absolutely crazy with all the astrological energy and what's going on politically and energetically. And the good news is, George, is I am on my way to Salem, Massachusetts to get into the Halloween spirit.
0: That's where our previous guest was from.
1: Oh, really? Oh, my gosh. Yeah, I'm on my way. I'm actually in Sturbridge, Massachusetts right now. We'll land in Salem tomorrow.
0: He was on the Salem Police Department for 32 years.
1: Wow, I bet you he's seen a lot.
0: Oh, yes. He's a psychic medium himself, and he's gone through a lot. How did you get involved in astrology?
1: Well, I used to do what you do. I was a television newscaster and radio host in Detroit and Flint, Michigan. And I met my biological mother, and she was an astrologer by night and a real estate executive by day. And when I first met her, she said I was real intuitive and that I ought to be doing this. And well, she trained me how to do it. And lo and behold, when you're on the right path, things just kind of develop. And 33 years later, here I am.
0: Were you in the Detroit market or just Flint?
1: I was in Detroit market on WYCD 99.5 FM.
0: I worked at every television station in Detroit and the old WCAR radio.
1: Oh, yes, yes. I remember we talked about that before. Yeah, we have those Michigan ties.
0: We sure do. Mom's still there, 97 years old, doing her thing.
1: Oh, my God. God bless her. Wow.
0: Now, with astrology, you look at various months, like retrogrades. Where do we stand right now?
1: Well, we stand with two retrogrades going on this month, and we're already in Venus retrograde right now, and Venus is the planet of love and relationships and beauty and money, and it's been retrograde since early October. It'll stay retrograde until November 14th, and this is not a good time to have any type of cosmetic surgery. Not even Botox. It's not a good time to buy luxury items, but it is a very good time to see past life lovers come up from the dead. Okay. We're going to see a lot of people from the past come into play. And also it's a good time to review your relationships. Now on October 24th, Mercury is going to go retrograde, and most people have heard of Mercury retrograde, and that's also going to be in the sign of Scorpio, just like Venus retrograde in Scorpio. So our Scorpio and our Libra friends are going to get hit the most, and that's going to go on till November 14th. So Mercury retrograde through Halloween and early part of November, it's not a good time to sign contracts, start anything new, buy electronics, buy a car. I mean, you can't stop your life, but at the same time, you can work around the retrograde. And that's a good time to review things and re-edit and refinance, anything with RE in front of it.
0: And tell us what retrograde is. What is that happening to the planet?
1: Yeah, it's when the planets appear to go backwards in the sky. And when that happens for Mercury retrograde, which is about 3 to 4 times a year, Venus retrograde, not that often, about every 18 months or so, things go backwards, so to speak. Things seem to slow down. You have to do things over. So when the planet is retrograding, we are supposed to slow down. And anything with RE in front of it, you can do. But new starts usually, they don't work out. You have to redo them. So it's kind of a frustrating time, but if you use it correctly and you use it for what it's made for, to go back over things, it can be actually quite constructive. There's a lot of people born during retrogrades. And if there was a retrograde when you were born, you actually thrive during that period. The other times of the year, maybe not so much. But if you were born during a Mercury retrograde, you know, you thrive during those periods.
0: Maria, why does astrology seem to work with alignments of planets and things like that?
1: Well, I think that we have to recognize that first and foremost, astrology is a science. The art is in the interpretation. So I think if we look at it from a scientific standpoint, it has a lot of merit. And what happens is when you're born, the planets were in a position in the sky as such. And throughout your lifetime, the transiting planets connect with your birth planets and they activate energy. And we're all energy. And it works because of that. And whether it's a positive aspect or a challenging aspect, it's all part of our path. It's all of what our soul contract was here to do. And if you look at your chart, it's like a map of your life. And but you still drive the car. So if you follow your map, life can be a super highway. If you veer off and maybe don't do what your map is telling you, you know, things can get a little rough in life. And most people, they go around oblivious. They have no idea that they have this map and what it can tell them. You know, your astrology chart can tell you about your past, your present, your future, and it can even tell you about what your soul will be doing in the afterlife.
0: Truly remarkable how it works, isn't it?
1: Mm-hmm. I love it.
0: Did it take you a long time to learn it?
1: Oh, I'm still learning. That's the one thing about astrology. There's always something to learn. I mean, it's ancient. You know, it goes back thousands of years. And so it's almost like you want to look at it like wallpaper. You just keep peeling the wallpaper off because there's so much to learn and so many different types of astrology too, and theories and concepts. I just deal with Western astrology, but Vedic astrology, which is Eastern astrology, is quite fascinating too. But I don't usually get into that. It's too overwhelming. I have enough to deal with just looking at the planets every day.
0: We're coming into the season now of Halloween, Thanksgiving, Christmas, New Year's. It's one of the greatest times of the year. How do you see it astrologically?
1: Well, I think if we can just get through till the middle of November and the planets start to go forward, I think that we've got a good jump start on the holiday season. Now, the last couple years, we have had retrograde, especially Mercury retrograde, during the holiday season, during Christmas and Thanksgiving. And that really derailed a lot of holiday plans, travel, mail was slower. Anytime Mercury rules the mail, and it rules time. So anytime that you you have a Mercury retrograde during the holiday season, you better mail your packages out, your Christmas gifts, your holiday gifts out early. I remember I did this last year to my assistant. I thought I was ahead of the game, and I mailed it out December 10th, her package, and it didn't get there until the third week of January.
0: Wow.
1: And it was during the shadow of Mercury. So you got to watch out for that too. But I think it'll be an easier Thanksgiving through Christmas because we don't have to deal with the retrogrades. We do have a beautiful full moon coming up on the 26th of December, the day after Christmas, but we'll feel that energy before. And it's going to be in the sign of Cancer, which rules home and family and, you know, sentiments. So I think that energy of that full moon will be very nice to bring people together this holiday season.
0: Now, of course, we're born and we don't have much of a choice of the celestial events that are out there. How do you compensate for that?
1: Well, I think if we look at it from a soul perspective, our soul does choose when we want to be born. And there's a lot of people that will say, well, I was a C-section. Well, the soul still orchestrated that in some way, shape, or form. So I think if you know your chart and you know when the energies are going to hit, when they're in play, positive, challenging, et cetera, you know, you can navigate it and work around it. So if we know that Mercury's retrograde coming up October 24th, through November 14th of this year, we can pre-plan. We can get all of our contracts done before. We can buy that vehicle before. And then during the retrograde, we can plan on what we want to do to review and things. So we can work around things. Your chart is not cursed. You just have to look at it from a soul perspective and say, okay, this is what my soul chose to learn, what I've came over to grow and work on, because in our chart, it shows us that we have a life lesson, which is the main reason we're here, a soul purpose, which satisfies the soul, and then a karmic lesson, which was something that was not satisfied in a former incarnation. So we bring that over into this one. So we're working on all those three main things, as well as a lot of other things. And the chart can tell us when those aspects are being hit and to pay attention. So we can navigate things a little easier. But most people are oblivious. They walk around not knowing they have this map.
0: If some people are born on a bad celestial astrological time, does that mean their life is behind the eight ball? Can they compensate for that?
1: They certainly can, because you have positive planets and you have challenging planets, but the challenging planets help us grow the most. And so if you have some harsh, let's say, Saturn aspects or Pluto aspects in your chart, you also have to look for Venus and Jupiter. Jupiter is the great protector, the benefactor, the Santa Claus, the zodiac. So while you might have a challenging transit to look at, you also have Jupiter somewhere in your chart at the same time transiting to help placate, to help bring blessings in another area. So there's a balance there. You know, the universe gives us a balance to look for. It's not going to leave you stranded. It's going to give you some help somewhere.
0: You've looked at zodiac signs and ghosts at the same time. What's the correlation?
1: There's a lot of zodiac signs that could get attachments. There's some that I recommend completely stay away from: haunted houses, paranormal events, some even Salem, Massachusetts, because there is a lot going on there right now. I don't know if you've talked about Annabelle the doll being in Salem. That's a,
0: yeah.
1: I have my assistants. She went and saw Annabelle last weekend, her and her daughter. Since she's coming home, two of her family members are in the hospital. Her car died. I mean, she's calling me. What did I do? What did I do? I said I would never have went. But it's one thing after another for her. But there are certain signs, zodiac signs, that can get attachments very easily. And one of those signs is Pisces, because they're ruled by Neptune, which there's no boundaries. And Pisces are like a sponge. They soak everything in. They're very susceptible to their environment. So those people born in late February and March, it's easier for a ghost or a haunting to attach themselves and mess with their energy. Like, let's say, that, for instance, the Scorpio is also a water sign, but they're ruled by Pluto. They put up boundaries. Pisces don't have a lot of boundary energy, but Scorpios, you're not going to be able to get past their boundary. So Scorpio is the one sign, though, that the veil is thinner from here to the other side to people born in late October, November. That's because they're ruled by the planet Pluto, which rules the afterlife, ghosts, death, etc. So Scorpios, even at a young age, could grow up in a haunted house, see spirits, see apparitions. They kind of had this sixth sense, but they're not going to get attachments. They may go into haunted houses, but they're going to come out. They're going to come out clean.
0: How do spirits work with haunted houses? How does that work?
1: You're asking the right person for this one, because the last 25 years, I live in New Orleans in the French Quarter. And my house is haunted. It was built in 1832, and it has three levels. And we have ghosts that cannot come up to the second level. We have ghosts that are on the third level. But I believe that, especially in New Orleans, in the French Quarter, we can't tear anything down. Our buildings have to look the exact same as they did when they were built, the same color, the same decor. If you change anything on the outside, the Vieux Carré will fine you. It's got to meet regulations and codes based on the way the house looked back so many years. And so therefore, I believe the spirits of the people that live there recognize those homes. They recognize that was their dwelling. And a lot of times spirit will stay stuck in where they feel is home. And if their home is there and all those historical buildings, and there's also imprints in the French Quarter, you want to think about all of the murders, the deaths, the crazy historical stuff, the joys, the highs, the lows, all those big emotions. So the spirit will attract itself to that energy as well, especially if they've missed their home, or maybe they had a murder there or something that they keep replaying, you know, the residual hauntings too. So I just think from my perspective of where I live, I believe that there's a lot of hauntings because we still have all of the ghost stuff. You know, the antique stores, the houses and everything.
0: Is it healthy, Maria, to live in a haunted house?
1: If you're a 9 life path, you can. If you're not a 9 life path, I do not recommend it. I am a 9 life path. I love New Orleans. I love the energy. It gives me a lot of energy. I always say that by day, the tourists rule my city. At night, the ghosts rule. I don't have a problem with it. But for a lot of people, it's not healthy. I can live among the ghosts and function. I'm not scared. But I also have very good ghosts. I don't have anything demonic or anything evil in my home. And it depends on the person. It depends on who's haunting the house, too. If you have an ancestor or relative that maybe you're living in their home that you've inherited and you feel protected and safe, and that's fine. That's their energy. But if you live in a home that could be held with some negative energy, you definitely want to try to, I would say you want to remove that energy because you don't want any attachments or any energy messing with yours.
0: Now, how do you remove the energy? How do you get rid of it?
1: Well, most times, and I'm not saying in all cases, but most times you can sage and cleanse your house. You can bring in a priest from St. Louis Cathedral, or you can do it yourself with sage, Palo Santo. The one thing that people make a mistake with, though, I'd like to say, is that after a lot of people will sage their house and they'll open up the windows and the doors and go through and the circular motion with the sage, remove all the dead energy, but they forget to seal it. And that's the thing. They always say, Maria, my ghost came back after I saged and cleansed it. Everything was fine for 3 weeks. And then later on, it came back. What happened? You didn't seal the house. I tell people that they should put 4 pieces of black tourmaline in the 4 corners. Black tourmaline is a stone that helps. It's like a shield that helps protect you against negative energy. As a paranormal researcher, I also use it. Anytime I do any events, I always have a piece of tourmaline on me. But seal in your house so it doesn't come back in. But saging, things like that, if it's a heavier entity that doesn't want to leave, you may have to call in the big guns, you know, some psychic or paranormal expert or a priest, you know, and that can take a lot of work and a lot of different visits.
0: Is there something magical behind any of this, Maria?
1: Your thoughts and your belief system is magical. Your imagination, you know, what you believe in can attract things, just like manifesting. You know, you are magic and your thoughts are magic. So, and that one of the signs that I was talking about earlier, Scorpio, they are the master manifester. They can think about something or talk about something. If they do it long enough and hard enough, that stuff can come to pass. We all can. So there is some little bit of magic to it, yes.
0: If somebody tells you their birthday, do you generally know what kind of personality they have without knowing them?
1: You know, I do ask a lot of people their birthday sometimes before I even ask them their name. So you can tell. I mean, the first time that I met you, George, I asked you, oh, what's your birthday? Do you know your rising sign? Do you know your moon? Mm-hmm. Most people don't know that. They do know their sun sign. Oh, I'm a Gemini, as you are. I'm a Cancer. But I will. So a certain degree, you know, the thing is you have to look at the whole chart. But Geminis usually get a pass from me. I love all Geminis. And that's because I was born with Venus in Gemini. But it can tell me a lot about a person. But in order to get the true essence of somebody, you really need to do their whole chart. Because we could have 10 Geminis in the room right now, and they all may have a different life path. They all might have a different personality. But the one thing is they're probably very intelligent people, like to communicate, like to talk. If they're not talking, they're thinking. And they hate to be bored. So there's some generalities about each of the signs that you can kind of understand and tell, which is very helpful in business and helpful in this field. But to get a true picture, you really do need to do someone's chart.
0: We're going to come back in a moment with Maria Shaw and talk more about astrology. We'll do readings next hour. I'll tell you about that later on.

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7: Temperatures remain very warm ahead of our next cold front, and that front won't arrive until late Friday. It might bring a couple of showers very late Friday and early Saturday, and then much cooler temperatures return over the weekend. It's mostly clear tonight. Temperatures will get down into the middle 60s. Mostly sunny Thursday. Highs are in the upper 80s to near 90. It's partly cloudy and breezy Friday with high temperatures in the upper 80s. I'm meteorologist Amy Wilmoth in the NCN Weather Center.
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4: Whether it's physical activity, obesity, diet, smoking, low on hormones, stress, sleep disorders, or your age can be supported by reducing inflammation and aiding the body to heal itself appropriately. 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

0: And welcome back, George Norrie, along with Maria Shaw, as we talk about astrology. It's fantastic. How many years you've been doing this now, Maria?
1: Oh, about 34 years. Yeah.
0: Did you ever have any regrets?
1: No, I like being my own boss, and I met so many wonderful people, and have been able to travel because of this career, and I've just had a ball. It doesn't even seem like a job. It seems more like fun. I look forward to every day, and I've met so many people.
0: When people hear you're an astrologer, what do they say?
1: What can you tell me about my life? Everybody has a question. Whether they really believe in it or not, they're still curious. I think everybody does on some level. You know, the astrology pages, the horoscopes are the number one read. Whether it be online, and they used to be in print. It was the number one read page in TV Guide, you know, years and years ago. So I think everybody is curious, and they all want to know about themselves. And it's, you know, it's fun, because it definitely, if I'm at a party and amongst a bunch of strangers, people tend to gravitate toward you. They have a lot of questions.
0: It's very similar to numerology, isn't it?
1: Yes. You know, numbers have power, just like the planets. Numbers have energy, and they also can help us interpret people's personalities. Like number one is obviously feels like an Aries personality, independent, aggressive, about them. You know, it's about their life. Two is usually related to Libra, which has a lot to do with relationships and partnerships. And three is Gemini. So we can look at the numbers in association with astrology too. You can also add the tarot into that as well. They all relate. All those modalities work with each other.
0: Fantastic. Now, what would you say in your career has been the most fascinating aspect of what you do?
1: In my career, I think it has a lot to do with the mediumship work that I do, where I help people connect with people on the other side that they've lost. It's amazing to see what channeled messages, when they come through, how much healing can occur and breakthroughs, especially if people's been carrying a tremendous amount of grief. So that's something else I do besides astrology, but I'll tell you what, that's probably the most satisfying, because people that have been grieving for years and years, they can have a breakthrough. And a lot of us just want to know if our loved ones on the other side are okay. And when you can pick up names and messages and specific things that only they know, you know, that is pertinent to them, that's even more special.
0: What are some of the best astrological positions the planets can be in? For all of us.
1: Well, I like when Venus is on the sun, when you're born with a Venus-Sun conjunction, when Venus is in the same sign as your sun sign, that usually gives you a charming personality. You tend to have a little bit of an easier life, unless there's some hard squares or oppositions. Again, we have to look at the whole chart, but if you have a nice Venus conjunction, you're usually very attractive, charming, people like you. That's a nice Jupiter. Jupiter, even though it can be excess, tends to also benefit you. I like to see Jupiter or Venus in the 12th house as well, because that's the sign of the guardian angel. Those people always tend to land on their feet and have extra protection. So Venus and Jupiter transits are very nice. It makes things a little easier in someone's life.
0: Now, when we take calls next hour with people, you need their name, obviously, their birth date, city, state. Do you need them to ask you a question, or do you just run with it?
1: Whatever they'd like to do. If they just want a general reading, they can just say my first name, what their birthday is. Again, we're not going to be doing, you know, getting into in-depth charts. We're going to do sun sign astrology. And, they can ask a specific question if they like.
0: And can people email you through your website?
1: Yes, there's some information on there. They can also just go to mariashaw.com, and they can get information about readings, and if they want to ask, about product and thing, and my events too, because I'm going to be doing a lot of events this month because of Halloween.
0: And Maria, tell us about The Soul's 40-Day Journey into the Afterlife. Tell us about that book.
1: Yeah, that was a book that I was driven to write by the angels, you know, and oh my gosh, I got it written in 4 days. I had an editor in 4 days. I had a printer in 4 days. Normally, writing a book and getting it to print, and it's a self-published book. I didn't have Llewellyn publish at this time, and it was amazing. I kicked my husband out of the house for those 4 days. He went to a vacation home, and I wrote all night long. I just had.

0: all this energy. And it, basically, it's a book about what the, after somebody leaves the earth plane, they take their last breath here on earth, what the soul does before they completely acclimate to the other side. I believe there is a 40-day journey that the soul makes. And for the first 10, 13 days, the soul may linger around on the earth plane visiting, you know, their memorial if they have one, visiting family members they didn't get to say goodbye to, going to places that they want to. And then they end up meeting some of their ancestors on the other side. And they kind of do a life review. And then by the 40th day, they should have released the energy to the earth and completely acclimated to the other side. So there's a whole journey with this. And that's why it's so important that we offer prayers and intentions the first 3 to 5 days after somebody departs. We can pray for their soul to have a peaceful journey. You know, not a fitful journey to the other side. So it's a really cool book. It gives a lot of examples, but it'll bring a lot of peace to the people that are living. And I've actually had people that knew they were going to pass on, that they were only given so many months to live, or they were in hospice, and they would order the book, and they said that it made them feel more at peace before they made their transition.
1: Is there a planetary alignment that you'd prefer to another one?
0: Oh, yes. I'm in one right now. Jupiter conjunct my midheaven. And your midheaven is your work, your career, the outside world. And for somebody that is in the media, this is a great aspect to have because it helps you reach more people and the masses. And of course, I'm doing the show tonight. So I like Jupiter conjunct the midheaven by transit because it brings in a lot of opportunity for your career and anything that you're working on. So that's what I'm dealing with now, and I'm very blessed.
1: Do you sometimes recommend that people wait for certain alignments?
0: Yes. Timing is everything in astrology. So if you know you're going to have a very, very good time frame coming up, let's say for your career or for finances, what you want to do is you want to prepare yourself as it's coming and be ready to take opportunities. So you want to prepare a couple months before, or maybe even 6 months before, and put yourself in a position, put a game plan together to receive what it is that you're going after. If it's not a good time to release a book or release a project, then you want to hold back because you may not get the results you want. I do a lot of timing for people. When should I open a business? When should I get married? You know, timing is everything because your marriage also has a chart. So I do event charts too. So the day that you get married, what moon sign, the moon and the sun need to be in alignment on a marriage day. The moon represents the bride. The sun represents the groom, and you want those in perfect alignment if you can get it. So everything is energy. Everything relates to time. So yes, absolutely.
1: We just talked about spirit attachments a few days ago, but you look at it too astrologically, don't you?
0: Yes, there are certain times of the year that the veil is much thinner. You could be more susceptible because of a transit. And right now we are moving into Scorpio season as of the 23rd of October. And again, Scorpio season is ruled by Pluto, which rules the underworld and ghosts and the paranormal, amongst other things. We'll stay in Scorpio season until the 21st, 22nd of November. So the veil is thinner. And a lot of people will feel that maybe never have had ghostly or paranormal experiences will feel or sense a presence. And it doesn't have to do just with Halloween, although we're lucky because Halloween does fall during this period. But people are more prone to feeling that energy of that sign. And so if it's in Scorpio, no matter what sign you are, you're going to feel the Scorpio vibe and the Scorpio energy, which one of the things it rules is ghosts.
1: What has been one of the strangest things you've encountered doing what you do?
0: Oh, wow. There's so many. But because it is Halloween season, a lot of ghostly activity. We investigated the Lizzie Borden house a couple years back in Fall River, Massachusetts. And we were there close to Halloween, Scorpio season, and the veil was thinning. And we were in Lizzie Borden's bedroom. And she still had her books in the room and her clothing. It was really cool. I think they've taken that stuff out now because people were stealing it. But we had the camera going. And in order to turn the camera on, you had to push a lever. And it would take a little bit to push it down and push it up. Well, we were filming and we were talking to Lizzie. her spirit anyhow. And the camera automatically just shut down, shut right off. And we couldn't power it up for anything. But that lever went actually down. So nobody could believe it. Even the cameraman that was with us ran over. And he said, I'm getting out of here. I am not spending the night here. And at the same location, about a year before that, I was laying in Abby Borden's bedroom. And I kept my clothes on, my boots, my coat, because I was ready to run if something happened. You could just feel the energy there. And she had come in the room. And because earlier in the night, we kept saying, what is your name? What is your name? We were trying to connect with the spirit. She got right in our face, my husband and I's face, and you could see her apparition. And she said, what is your name? What is your name? Well, I bolted out of there. So we've had some really cool experiences. There's many, many more, but that's one that comes to mind.
1: What about the death charts? You do that, don't you?
0: Yeah, I do the afterlife charts, sure. When somebody passes on, you can take, just like when they're born, you take the time that they were born, the city they were born in, the date they were born, and you comprise our birth chart so we can see what our future is going to be like. If somebody passes on, when somebody passes on, we take the day of death, the hour of death, the exact minute, and the location they died. And we can also see, based on that chart, what they're going to be doing in the afterlife. The karma that they left behind that they still need to work on in the afterlife, or do they reincarnate and come back and work it on here and back to the earth plane? How long could they stay on the other side? The chart also can show who came to receive them, who was waiting for them to help them with their transition. There is also a formula that you can do to find out in the recent lifetime what the person died of, what karma they left on the table, if they were male or female, and how old they were when they passed. There's a specific formula for that. And don't ask me to repeat it now, because I have to look it up in my notes, because it's been so long since I used it. But like I said, astrology is so fascinating. There's so much that you can learn past, present, and future.
1: Is there an astrological sign that you wish nobody got?
0: Well, like I said, our soul chooses our chart and our sign to grow. It's from the ego standpoint, yeah. I would probably not want to come back as a Virgo, because Virgo is the sign of the servant, and they're always got something. And the other sign that can be quite difficult is Pisces. I wrote an article called The Pisces Crisis and the Virgo Curse, because those two signs always have something. They say they don't want drama, but they draw it to them. And people that are born specifically on September 21st, which is a Virgo, that's the last degree of Virgo, 21st, 22nd of September, that is a critical degree in astrology. And their whole lifetime, they're always putting out fires. It feels like their whole life is the last 15 minutes of childbirth, because there's always something going on. That's a sign in crisis. But those two signs, you know, there's a lot to learn with those two signs, being of service, being the last sign of the zodiac, the old soul. But that I don't think I'd want to come back as those signs, because it is hard. But you know what? Your rising sign will tell you what you were in a previous lifetime, they say, and your moon sign will tell you what sign you're coming back as. My moon sign's in Virgo, so guess what? I'm going to come back as a Virgo in my next lifetime. I've got some lessons to learn from a Virgo perspective.
1: Of all the things you've done with astrology, what has been one of the most satisfying things you've done?
0: I would probably say to reach a lot of people and educate them as to what astrology is, because a lot of people have no clue that they have this whole map like we were talking about earlier. And really, if you know yourself, if you know why you're here, and to be able to touch people's lives and say, okay, you know, this is why you're here. Most people will say, what is my purpose? I just feel like I'm listless. I'm walking around this world and have no idea who I am or why I'm here. And if you can pinpoint those things in the chart and it resonates with them, you'll see their whole vibe change. And they go out into the world and they work their chart. They do their life and their whole life changes. Knowledge is power. And I think the most satisfying thing is me giving people knowledge.
1: And you do a great job doing that, Maria. You know that?
0: Thank you. Thank you.
1: Has it ever been emotional for you?
0: Yes. Especially when there's really heavy, heavy things. I think almost like astrologers or counselors, they have to throw on so many hats, you know, friend, counselor, comforter, teacher, spiritual guru, whatever you want to call it. You know, we have to wear so many hats. But I think the biggest thing, the hardest thing for me is when people come to me and they ask about people that they've lost, and also when mothers and fathers have lost their children. So that's, and I cannot imagine, thank goodness I haven't went through that, but when you can bring them some comfort and you can explain to them, you know, maybe why that soul that was their child came over and what their purpose was, and that maybe one of their exit points was earlier and maybe they had lived their lesson and completed their journey and was able to go home.
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9: News this hour from Town Hall, I'm John Scott. Good news for retirees. They're getting a 3.6% Social Security raise come January.
10: The Social Security Administration making that announcement Wednesday morning after analyzing inflation data. Social Security retirement benefits go up every year based on the cost of living. In 2027, that'll mean an extra $75 a month for 72 million Americans. And that's the biggest Social Security bump since 2023. I'm Sarah Lee Kessler.
9: President Trump campaigning in two states on Wednesday. He held rallies in Arizona and Montana, alongside Republican candidates Andy Biggs and Aaron Flint. Cornell banning fraternity parties, with the university embroiled in a sexual assault case that sparked a national firestorm.
11: Cornell announced it's banned parties at frat houses for the rest of the academic year, with sexual assault investigators added to its university police force. The move comes as the investigation into several fraternity members accused of sexually assaulting a former student in 2024 continues. That student, who's been identified only as Jane Doe, filed a civil lawsuit over the alleged incident. No one has been charged, and the university has retained former U.S. Attorney Sally Yates to review the school's procedures when it comes to reports of sexual assault. In New York, I'm Liz Warner.
9: Governor Gavin Newsom suffered what's being called a major loss in court over ICE agents wearing ID in California.
12: A federal appeals court has slapped down a California law that would have required ICE agents to wear identification while carrying out enforcement operations in the state. The Ninth U.S. Circuit Court of Appeals says that California violated the Supremacy Clause by trying to regulate what federal officials can and can't do in the state. A U.S. attorney called the ruling a huge win and that California continues to violate the U.S. Constitution. I'm Jason Campadonia.
9: More on these stories from townhall.com.
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9: What's your Stamp America? The rats may be winning.
16: A new report from Terminex names New York City the most rat-infested city in the country for 2026, with Los Angeles and Philadelphia right behind it. Houston moved into the top five this year, and Detroit clawed its way into the top 10 for the first time. Experts say big populations, plenty of food, and lots of hiding spots make these cities paradise for rodents. Meanwhile, the city with the fewest rat problems on the list is Spokane, Washington, coming in dead last at number 50. I'm Monica Nelson.
9: One of the most iconic hotels in New York City is going to close down for years. The Plaza Hotel, across the street from the southeast corner of Central Park, will close in January and begin a four-plus year-long renovation. The hotel says that work will be done to the facade of the building. The 119-year-old hotel has to do that within the historic preservation guidelines, however. News and analysis at townhall.com. Former NFL quarterback Mark Sanchez reportedly settling a lawsuit.
17: According to The Athletic, Sanchez and truck driver Peter Toll have agreed to terms that will end the civil action without a trial. Sanchez was in Indianapolis as a broadcaster for Fox when he attacked the then 69-year-old driver outside a restaurant last year. Toll would then stab Sanchez several times in self-defense. Sanchez was later indicted on one felony count of battery resulting in serious bodily injury. He was also charged with three misdemeanors. Sanchez and Fox parted ways in November of last year. Bob Agner reporting.
9: A federal grand jury in Portland has indicted a California man for fraud. 35-year-old Deshaun Love posed as a real estate investor or a player for the San Francisco 49ers to dupe women out of more than $1 million. He allegedly used dating apps to develop romantic relationships. Then he convinced the women to send him money. More on these stories at townhall.com.
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19: A cold front is on the way. It brings a big drop in temperatures over the weekend, but ahead of the front, it stays very warm. Mostly clear and mild overnight tonight. Temperatures will fall into the middle 60s. It's mostly sunny on Thursday. High temperatures climb into the upper 80s, maybe even 90 degrees. And then it's partly cloudy and breezy on Friday with high temperatures in the upper 80s. I'm meteorologist Amy Wilmuth in the NCN Weather Center.
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1: And our special guest, Maria Shaw, the astrologer. We're going to take some calls. 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But we'll be back with Maria and you in a moment on Coast to Coast AM. 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

0: And welcome back, George Norrie, along with Maria Shaw, and your phone calls as well as we talk about the spirit world. Where do we get your book, The Soul's 40-Year Day Journey?
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0: What is the single best planet to have in your astrology chart?
1: Some people would say Saturn, some astrologers, because that helps our soul grow and learn our lessons. I'm still like Jupiter. Jupiter, even though it can be excess, always protects, always brings blessings and opportunity. So to me, I love Jupiter.
0: What about Saturn?
1: Saturn is a very karmic planet. Saturn, for our soul's growth, is probably the best planet to have in alignment if you're looking at getting a lot of work done as a soul in the current incarnation. Saturn teaches us lessons. It makes us work for everything, and then it rewards us for a job well done. So wherever Saturn falls in your chart is where you want to pay close attention to, because that's one of the main reasons that you came over into this incarnation. So for instance, my Saturn is in the fourth house of my chart, which has to do with home and family. So I came over with family generational karma, lessons in that regard. And then if I work my Saturn in my chart and I understand it and I do the lessons that comes up throughout my lifetime, I have major rewards. And then I don't have to deal with that karma in the next lifetime. But Saturn will always reward you if you pass the tests.
0: Fantastic. Let's go to the calls. I'm going to give you the birth date first to get you a head start, okay?
1: Mm-hmm.
0: We're going to start with 12-11-49, December 11th, 1949. We're going to Richard in Kansas City, Missouri. Hello, Rich. How are you?
2: Yes, hello, George and Maria. My wife, Rachel, born 8-30-52, originally died in a Denver hospital having cancer. And she was planning on coming back to be with me here in Kansas City. And we were both going to go back to medical school and have some children. And my question is, I don't know what to do about the future, and I need help there. I'm having a difficult time.
1: Oh, I'm so sorry. I'm so sorry to hear this. Wow. You certainly have been dealt a big blow here. Wow. I do want to tell you that you do have some happiness ahead of you. Jupiter, that planet of good luck and abundance, is your ruling planet. You were born with that. But the last couple years have been very difficult for a lot of Sagittarians, such as yourself, Virgo, such as your wife, Gemini, and there was another sign, Pisces. So those three signs have had some lots of challenges the last several years. This has since lifted. So things are going to start to get easier for you, a little bit better. I don't believe you're ever going to get past your wife's passing, but I do believe that you're going to be able to live with it and still find a tremendous amount of joy. So you're born with Jupiter on your sun sign. As your ruling planet, I should say. So you're always going to end up landing on your feet. I think the way for you to grow is not to resist some of the changes that are going to happen in the next several years. Uranus is opposite your sign. It's going to bring you some new and wonderful people into your life. Don't block them out. The universe knows what it's doing. You're going to have some wonderful relationships that are going to come in, friendships, new acquaintances that are going to enhance your life. And it's almost feel like your lovely wife is sending people to be put in your path. So don't close the world out. There's a lot more out there for you and some great relationships ahead.
0: All right. Good luck, Richard. Hope everything works out for you. Yeah. He's been going through a real tragic situation. Maria. Thank you for that.
1: Yeah. The last 3 years have been very, very difficult for him, but he just needs to be open, and it's hard, you know, but he just needs to be open because Uranus is really going to bring in some really good people for him.
0: Do you do signs for pets?
1: Yes, I do. I always pick my pets before I bring a new pet into the family. I do the pet's chart. If we can talk to the breeder and we know the time of birth and the city born, but if not, if it's a rescue animal, I still try to figure out what the sign of the pet is. Absolutely.
0: All right. And before we take another call, we have a breaking story with Tom. Tom, what do you have for us?
3: Well, George, at least 27 students and one teacher were killed when the roof of a private Al-Kahar education center collapsed in the direct colony of Peshawar, Pakistan. Heavy rainfall caused an upper floor to cave in on top of a lower level classroom while students were still in session. At least 27 students, most under the age of 13, and one teacher died. At least 20 others were wounded and treated at Lady Reading Hospital in Peshawar. Emergency and rescue teams deployed to the scene to pull victims from the rubble.
0: It's horrible. Now, Maria, I ask you a tragic question. Astrologically speaking, had you been in that region, would you have seen something very strange?
1: Pluto is going retrograde. And I mean, sorry, Pluto is going direct today. Anytime that Pluto, and Pluto is a planet of death and power struggles and transformation, and anytime that Pluto stations to go retrograde or direct, there's usually something is going to happen out of the blue. Sometimes it can be very positive. Sometimes, because Pluto rules death and tragedy, tragedy can occur too. So this doesn't surprise me because of the aspect today. Wow. I don't know if I would have predicted that exact thing, but I've been telling people to watch out for today. Something is going to shift or change, and you want to be on, you know, you want to be on guard. You want to be very aware of your surroundings today. Anytime that Pluto or a Saturn or a big, you know, a planet like that makes a big shift. So yeah, what a tragedy. Not surprising astrologically though, something was bound to happen.
0: So you would have sensed that.
1: I would have, I not necessarily that experience, but I would have told people to be careful that there could be something happen. Yeah, there's days that I look at astrology and I'll say, be careful with your driving, be careful over here, stay out of large populated areas. There's different times I'll warn clients in my newsletter, and it's not going to affect everybody, obviously, but there's certain people just need to be aware that, you know, the planets are moving all the time. Sometimes things never happen to people. And sometimes if it triggers their chart, then if there's a planet aspect in their chart, it can trigger. Yeah. So have to be aware. Yep.
0: Okay. Next up, let's go to 7/22/52, July 22, 1952. We're going to Wharton, West Virginia. Cindy's with us. Hi, Cindy.
4: Hi, George. Thank you for taking my call. I was just wondering if I was born during a retrograde, because I've always seemed to beat the odds.
1: Well, that is something I would actually have to do your chart for. Off the top of my head, I don't know, but I have something really good to tell you, so just bear with me. So if we would have to take your birth date, the time, and the city that you were born in and comprise a chart, and then we would see if Mercury was retrograde at the time of birth. You might, if it wasn't, you might have some other aspects in your chart that are messing with your Mercury sign. But the one thing I want to tell you, not too many people have this aspect in their chart that I've met, probably about 15 over the course of my lifetime. You have the mark of the millionaire in your chart. Anybody that's born July 22nd is 29 degrees Cancer. And if you're 29 degrees Cancer, that is the mark of the millionaire. You have the potential in this lifetime to do very well, to build a business, to make money with real estate, to win money, to generate income through a lot of different ways. If you have not activated this yet, we had a transit this summer that just activated it. So within the next year, you could be profoundly lucky. You just need to do something proactive. But now that you know you were born with this, under this lucky vibe, this lucky star, if you will, do something to activate this, unless you're already a millionaire.
4: Well, I wish.
1: You have it in your chart. There was a gentleman that I read for his mother about 4 years ago, and he had the same birthday as you. And I said, he needs to get involved in some sort of real estate aspect when he's in his 20s and learn the ropes, because he has the mark of the millionaire. And so this summer she emailed me and she said that her son ended up getting some interviews with two real estate companies, and an older gentleman owned the company, wants to hire him and teach him the ropes. I said, there we go. You're going to have a millionaire in the family. So sometimes just knowing you can do something proactive. So whether it be an investment, whether you make a solid investment, whether you sell property, whatever it is, manifest it. You've got wonderful aspects because of your birthday.
4: Wonderful. Thank you so much.
1: You're welcome. And the first trillionaire, there are more self-made millionaires born under the sign of Cancer than any other sign. And, and our first trillionaire is also a Cancer, Elon Musk, June 28th.
0: That's all right. Wonderful. The next up, September 18, 1977, 9-18-77. We're going to Elisa. Welcome to the program in California, Paso Robles. Hi, Elisa.
5: Hi, thank you for having me.
0: Sure thing. 9-18-77, Maria.
1: And Elisa, do you have a specific question or do you just want a general reading?
5: Just a general.
1: Okay. Last year, 2025, early 26, I think you found out who some of your true friends were. You might have had some relationship challenges, difficulties, or some wake-up calls. Your lesson the last 2 years was about boundaries, learning to say no and not feeling guilty about it. This year is going to be, what's left of this year is going to be pretty good, but I have some good news for you. Starting on July 26th, of 2027 and lasting for a whole 12 months till the middle part of 28, you are in the luckiest year that you've been in over a decade. Jupiter, that planet we've been talking about earlier, is in the sign of Virgo, and you're a Virgo, or will be in the sign of Virgo. When Jupiter conjuncts your sun sign, which you usually get these transits about 7 or 8 times in your life, so this is going to be a big one. You will be lucky. Things are going to drop in your lap. There's going to be more blessings. And all the challenges that you went through the last couple years, especially because of situations and people that caused trouble for you beyond your control, you're going to benefit from. You're going to have good karma come back for you. Do something proactive. Think about where you want to be in a year and then start to take some steps to get there because the universe is going to be working with you.
5: Thank you. I already have. Thank you.
0: All right. Thanks, Elisa. Hope everything works out for you. This comes easy for you, Maria, doesn't it?
1: Yeah, and my radio background helps me be able to be more concise and try to get everything done in 30 seconds, you know, so we can move people through. But yeah, and you know, when you do something, you know, just like you, George, when you do something, it's just natural, you know, it just, you, if you have the knowledge, you feel confident in what you're doing and it just flows. And I like to talk, you know, I like to communicate with people.
0: Next birthday is almost my birthday, 6-4, 1958, 6-4-58. East of the Rockies, Keith in Cleveland Heights, Ohio. Hi, Keith.
6: Hi, George. And Maria, thank you for taking my call. And yes, Maria, this is so interesting. I just wanted to get a general reading just to really, really hone in on what's going on, where I'm going. Because at times I get a little bored because I am blind. I'm disabled. Mm-hmm. I do well, but I like to keep going.
1: Yep, that's a Gemini. So here's the thing. I have some exciting news to tell you. We have a planet called Uranus, however you want to say it, and it just moved into Gemini. It hasn't been there for like 84 years. Just moved into your sign the end of April. And it's going to be in your sign for 7 years. If you have felt like life is a little boring or a little bit stagnant, Uranus is going to shake things up. And because you're born in the early part of June rather than mid-June, a lot of things are going to happen in 27, 28, and 29 out of this 7-year cycle. And your whole life is going to change. And I'm going to say for the better. Anything that's stagnant that needs to change is going to. The thing with Uranus is you can't exactly predict what will happen, but you can predict there's going to be change. And it could be your perspective. It could be new friends. It could be new opportunities. So if you're feeling a little held back, because Geminis have had for the last 3 years a lot of frustrations. And I'm feeling like this is going to be an easier year for you. One of the best years out of this 7-year cycle is going to be the middle of 28 to 29. But no, life is not going to stay the same. There's new and exciting things coming up, eclectic new people coming into your life, new opportunities to teach and to learn and to grow. And may also, even though you say you're disabled, opportunities to travel too. So I'm looking at some really good things ahead for you.
0: All right. Thank you, Keith. Hope everything works out for you, buddy. Appreciate that. How many people do you normally do readings for in a month?
1: Well, you know, it depends. Usually January is my busiest time because everybody wants to know what their year ahead is going to look like. This month is also quite busy. Over the last weekend, I was at several events, Friday, Saturday, and Sunday, and I probably did in-person readings, probably about 24 in-person, half hours and hours. And then I also did some phone readings and some one-question readings. So probably about 40 to 50 over the weekend.
0: Do you ever get exhausted doing it?
1: Yes. And so what I do is after an event, like I take usually Monday and Tuesday to recover. And I like to travel. So a lot of times I'll overbook myself where I'll have, like I'm going, like I just finished an event. So we're going to Salem for a couple days and then we're coming back to do a big 4-day event in Saginaw, Michigan. So what'll happen is in between, I'll take my little trips. I love to go to New York City. I love Salem. Of course, I live in New Orleans, so that's always like a vacation. So I will balance it with my travels.
0: We have a couple minutes left. Let's do a quick one with Penny in Los Angeles, 12066, January 20, 1966. Penny in Los Angeles. Hi, Penny.
7: Hi. Hi, George. Hi, Maria. Is that your name?
1: Yes, thank you.
7: Yeah, hi. Thank you for letting me through. I guess the question is a general reading, but the last 5.5 years have just been awful. And it's like I'm stuck in a cement, like nothing has gone right. And I'm wondering if that's from my chart and if there's anything good coming up.
1: Mm-hmm. Okay. Yes. So what's happening with you is you're going through a Pluto transit. Some people will never go through a Pluto conjunction to their sun sign in their lifetime. This is a transit that takes many years to go through, and literally your life is changing. Everything in your life feels like it's being broken down and rebuilt, and you may feel choked, trapped, restricted like you have the last couple years, but there is a light at the end of the tunnel. What the universe wants you to do is pretty much break down your life and rebuild it, and it's going to build back better. And it means any area that needs to change, that needs to transform. This is one of the biggest times in your life for transformation on a very deep level, external and internally. Now, one of the things that's going to be very positive for you between now and July of next year are relationships. You have Jupiter opposite your sun sign, and this doesn't happen very often, but when it does, it brings in opportunities through other people, and it brings in great relationships, whether it be friendships, romantic, neighbors, etc. But you are in one of the luckiest times, probably one of the luckiest in about 7 or 8 times in your life for very positive people to come in, and those people are going to enhance your life. But the Pluto transit, don't resist the changes as they come in. If there's a door blocked or closed, try something else. Don't try to push because Pluto's going to win. Pluto wants you on a certain path, and you're supposed to kind of take cues from the universe as to what direction you're supposed to go into, but tons of transformation.
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6: Temperatures remain very warm ahead of our next cold front, and that front won't arrive until late Friday. It might bring a couple of showers very late Friday and early Saturday, and then much cooler temperatures return over the weekend. It's mostly clear tonight. Temperatures will get down into the middle 60s. Mostly sunny Thursday. Highs are in the upper 80s to near 90. It's partly cloudy and breezy Friday with high temperatures in the upper 80s. I'm meteorologist Amy Wilmoth in the NCN Weather Center.
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1: 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Looking forward to that. And then June Lundgren joins us to talk about demons and evil spirits on Coast to Coast. Beyond Belief, that's one of our television shows, and we invite you to go to that website to watch them.
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0: your kids, you know, every time that you get close to a new book, you know,
1: you love them
0: but
1: all.
0: I would probably say this one that we're promoting tonight is probably my favorite at the time because it's helped so many people. So I think this is my favorite one at this point.
1: If you don't have a great astrological reading, can you change it to make it better for you? Or what do you do? How do you adjust it?
0: Well, yes, you can change it. You can change anything that a psychic, an astrologer, anybody tells you. God gives you the power of free will. So if someone were to tell you, hey, you're going to get a car accident tomorrow, you know, if you go, you know, on to the right, you may decide, well, I'm not going to the right. I'm going to go to the left so I don't get in that car accident. So you can change anything anyone says, but knowledge is power. That's why people get readings, to be forewarned and of something that could be impending. So that way you can placate it, stop it, change it. And if you can't stop it, if it's a situation that you just can't control, you have to recognize it as maybe a soul lesson. And you have to start asking yourself instead of, oh, why is this happening to me? You want to ask yourself, why is it happening for me? Because everything happens for a reason. And a lot of times the biggest challenges are for our soul's growth.
1: I'll always remember Scrooge in the Christmas Carol talking to one of the spirits, and I believe it was the spirit of the future. Are these things that will be or could be? And, and it was that you could change your future.
0: Absolutely. I believe that. Yes. Yes, I have done that many times. I've looked at my chart. It's hard to read for yourself, though. So sometimes I'll go to different people that I trust, but it's hard to read for yourself. But when I do see something, I can say, okay, I'm not going to do this today. I'm not going to do that. I'm going to take this. I'm going to hold back because timing is everything. And that's the beauty of astrology. It can give us times and periods when to hold back and when to do things. And I've been very successful with timing for myself.
1: Let's go to the phones. Here's the next birthday, 226-57. We're going to Catherine in Baton Rouge, Louisiana. Hello, Catherine.
2: Hello. Thank you for taking my call. And, George, I always appreciate your thoughtful questions to your guests. And I have a couple of critical issues coming up in my life. And so I wanted a general reading about this. Near future and future.
0: Okay. You have been through so much since about February of 23. There was a lot of stuff that started to unravel or unfold in your life. Now, this year and the early part of next year, you're at a crossroads. But the good thing is that this new year is going to be much easier than the last several. So the two or three issues that you have to deal with, you're going to be able to successfully navigate them and also through the help of other people. The good news is that in 27, you're drawing some of the most positive people to help you on the journey. Don't be afraid to take help. Don't feel guilty if you need help or ask somebody to help you or if somebody offers you to do something. You are not going to slide back. You're actually going to move past this tail end of this cycle, and next year is going to be really good for you. I see a lot of success for you. The other thing I want to tell you is you definitely need to use your intuition. Don't question things so much and don't procrastinate. Sometimes any decision is better than no decision at all, and I see you making the right choices.
1: Any follow-up there, Catherine?
2: Yeah, thank you. No, that is, it helps me a lot. Thank you so much. And I don't live far. So
0: I know you should come down to some of my classes. You're only an hour away. Yeah, make sure that you follow me.
1: All right, great. Thanks, Catherine. Another birthday, January 5th, 1961, 1561. We're going to Cornelius in Alexandria, Louisiana. Hello there, Corny.
3: Hey there, George and Kat. I mean, Marie. I'm sorry. Kat was just on there. And Marie, I hope you have audiobooks. Like, we've got a lot of blind callers and stuff, so I hope you have audiobooks for them because they really love you. Marie, and I want to thank Rich for getting through. George, Rich really needs us. And he has plenty of coast-to-coast friends, so she predicted that. He's got plenty of friends, Toasty. I'm glad Mike had got through earlier. Now, my question for you, I believe that AI is the Antichrist intelligence. I see a lot of things bad with AI. I don't know if you knew this, George.

0: fire 3,000 people at Kroger, and they're replacing those people with AI. So I want to ask her, does she see AI as taking over all our jobs and stuff like that?
1: Okay. You know, I actually did a lecture on this last year in the Twin Cities and online. I am concerned. Pluto. Pluto went into Aquarius about a year and a half ago, almost 2 years. And when it did, it's ruled by Uranus. Aquarius rules the internet. It rules AI. We're going to see things escalate and accelerate very, very quickly, very quickly. Between now and 2042, while Pluto is in Aquarius, it's transforming all of our lives. So AI, the internet, everything is transforming. And it's going to move so quickly just within this next year or two that it's going to make your head spin. It will take, yes, it will take some jobs away. It will enhance others. But it is a concern of mine. I feel like that it's a Wild West. It's not being controlled or contained. And that is my concern. But I think there's going to be new perimeters put up, or has to be. Or yes, it could take over.
2: You think it could kill millions like they predict?
1: I don't think it's going to go that far. Could it? I think it has the potential, the possibility, but I don't think that it's going to go that far. I think there's going to be perimeters put up or laws, et cetera, but it is dangerous. And like I said, there's no really perimeters around it right now. And nobody really knows, but you know, what it can do, but I do believe it is a danger.
2: Next birthday is August 9, 8975. Jeremy in Jamestown, North Dakota. Welcome. Hi, Jeremy.
3: Hello, George. I have a suggestion for you. Never buy IKEA.
2: IKEA car you're talking about?
3: Yep.
2: Is that the one you got into your accident in?
3: Yep. I was traveling up an icy hill on December 2003, and the airbag and seatbelt did not work at all. I was in a coma for 2.5 months afterwards.
1: Oh, my goodness. Wow.
2: Now, what's your question for her, Jeremy?
3: My question is, does December 8 have any great significance for my life? Because I was 28 years old when it happened, and I'm now 51, and the doctor's best projections for me was that I was going to be a human vegetable the rest of my life, and that I had a truncated lifespan of only 32.
2: All right, what do you think of that, Maria?
1: Well, I'm feeling that there is a very lucky cycle ahead for him. He is ruled by the sun, and being a Leo, and this is going to be one of Leo's luckiest years that they've had in a long, long time. So I'm feeling, I don't know about December 8th per se, as far as his whole life, you know, is it significant for every single December 8th? We'd have to look in his chart, and going back to 2003, we'd have to see what the aspects were. They, you know, they change all the time, but I can tell you that this year is a period, this, when I say this year, between now and next July, this is a period of growth and prosperity and some happiness for you. So I think that I would embrace the opportunities that come up, because you're going to feel more joy-filled this year and probably more balanced and peaceful too. But we're certainly glad that you're here. You were meant to be here, because really you probably should have passed on back then, but the universe decided you're here to stay for a purpose. So embrace that.
2: What do angels have to do with any of this? What do you think, Maria?
1: I think angels helped save our friend's life there. You know, angels are energy. They're beams of what I call light and vibration. They're not necessarily the way that we see in the picture books and on TV, et cetera. They're more energy forms. And I think angels are positive energy that can help protect us and guide us and lead us. I have strong, very strong belief in angels.
2: Take a few more birthdays. Let's go to first-time caller Debbie in Monroe, New Jersey, 711-55, 711-55. Hi, Debbie.
4: Good morning.
2: Good to have you with us.
4: Thank you so much for taking my call.
2: Do you have a question or just want a quick reading?
4: Yes, a quick reading, please. I'd appreciate it very much.
2: Fire away, okay. Maria.
1: All right. I have good news for you, Debbie. Jupiter, the planet of good luck that we've been talking about throughout the morning, is in your solar chart in the house of money. So within the next 10 months, you should see a boost in your income, savings, paying down or off debt, getting deals and sales on things and bargains. And as a fellow Cancer like yourself, I always look to try to save some money in quality over quantity, but I like to get a good deal. So I think this is going to be a very lucrative year for you. Think of ways that you can attract money or manifest it. Anything that you can do to draw money to you, even just buy a little lottery ticket or something too. But I think you're going to be fortunate in the next 10 months.
4: Oh, thank you so much. I appreciate it.
1: And then thank you.
2: Good luck, Debbie. Hope everything works out for you. Next up, let's go to 51856. 51856, Roland in Bethlehem, Pennsylvania. Hi, Roland.
5: Hello.
2: Would you have a question or just a reading?
5: Just a reading.
2: There you go,
1: okay.
2: Maria.
1: Thank you, Roland. So you're in a numerology cycle. We all run in 9-year cycles as far as our numerology. The cycles go birthday to birthday. You're in a number 6 year till your next birthday. This is a year that you are trying to find peace and harmony and balance. You're also not going to want to put up with any BS from anybody. So I feel like this is a year that you can get healthier and happier. Financially, you could attract new money to you from different sources. I think your health is going to improve. You have been on a crazy train since 2018 till this April. Life is going to become a lot more stable this year and in coming years. So you can exhale, because whatever's happened to you for the last 6-8 years, it's done. You can relax now and enjoy life.
2: All right. Good luck, Roland. Hope everything works out for you. I think we have time for one more quick reading. Let's go to 121688, Colorado Springs, Colorado, 121988, rather. Chelsea's with us. Hi, Chelsea.
6: Hi, guys. It's actually in relation to that other guy who said AI is the Antichrist. I actually have built something that's like the opposite of what's out there right now. I wanted to get it patent. I'm very afraid because it's like, probably something we could get assassinated for. I've got it verified, validated, everything. It's not fake. I'm just really afraid to do it. I'm wondering if it's something I should follow through with.
2: Is it something computer generated?
6: It's an AI, but it's deterministic, so it's nothing like what they have out right now.
2: All right, Maria, should you run with it?
1: She needs to make sure that she gets the experts on her team. This is a year right now. She's in a very good year to network with the right people, because Jupiter's in her solar 9th house, and that means networking with people in positions of power. So get advice from people that are in positions of power that can help you and the higher ups. I'm not saying to broadcast all over what you're doing, but meet with the right people, because they're going to direct you and guide you. I think you should look into it, and I think you should further it, but I think you need to have the support from higher ups. That's what you should be doing between now and next spring. And then after that, you can work on a way, and they can help you maybe release it or work on it.
2: So you're basically telling her to go for it, though, right?
1: Go for it, but get the advice of experts, because where she stands to gain the most for the next 6 to 8 months is with people in positions of power and experts in this field.
2: How do we look overall for the next rest of the year as a society with this war in Iran and everything else?
1: There's going to continue to be more chaos. We have Uranus and Gemini. We have so many planets changing signs, and we have like 5 planets going retrograde too, but the 2 that are right now are creating a little bit of havoc. But I think between now and the end of the year, most of the people are asking for balance and peace. We're all looking for a sense of peace. So we have to go from within first. So whatever that means to you, whatever you can create peace, however you can create peace in your life, find that. And if you can do that, then this holiday season is going to be wonderful.
2: Are we going to have good tidings, Maria?
1: I believe so. Good tidings to all.
2: And to all a good night. Thanks, Maria.
1: Thank
2: Keep
1: you,
2: in
1: George.
2: Touch.
1: All right. You Alrighty, have a good, thanks again.
2: Have yourself a nice Halloween, all right? Maria Shaw, our website is her name. And the book we've been talking about tonight is called the soul's 40-day journey into the afterlife. For Dan Galante, Tom Danheiser, Sue Trikas, Lex Lonehood, Sean Latasseur, Alec Fernandez, Tim Banal, Mary Berry, George Knapp, Richard Serrett, I'm George Norrie, somewhere out there on Coast to Coast AM. We'll see you on our next edition. Until then, be safe, everyone.

0: WEEB. We've got you by the ears.
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5: News this hour from Town Hall, I'm John Scott. Iowa, Kansas, and six other states taking legal action against the creators of ChatGPT, claiming the AI tool can push kids toward dangerous behavior.
6: The lawsuit alleges ChatGPT has caused children to harm themselves or others by coaching them. The states are seeking orders requiring OpenAI change how the tool operates for young users. Several attorneys general unveiled the lawsuit Wednesday, Iowa Attorney General Brenna Byrd among them.
7: My fellow AGs are here to show that we are a united front against companies that make money hurting our kids and breaking our laws.
6: They're asking OpenAI be forced to give up profits generated from child users. I'm Scott Carr.
5: President Trump continues his midterm travels. For his latest GOP midterm rally, the president appeared in the city of Kalispell, Montana, for a rally with congressional candidate Aaron Flint. Earlier in Bullhead City, Arizona, he was backing Republican nominee for governor there, Congressman Andy Biggs. The Department of Justice reportedly threatening California with legal action. That's due to alleged non-citizens on voter rolls.
8: That's according to Reuters. The DOJ has reportedly sent separate letters to California Secretary of State Shirley Weber and Dean Logan, the top election official for Los Angeles County. On Tuesday, it gave California officials 48 hours to review a thumb drive. It says contains the names of undocumented people who may be registered to vote in the November 3rd midterm elections. In the letters shared with Politico, Acting Deputy Attorney General Trent McCotter gives the officials a Thursday deadline. If the deadline isn't met, he says the United States will have no choice but to seek emergency relief. I'm Daniel Martindale.
5: And Southern California is facing a critical fire danger, and that's through at least Saturday night. The heat, strong winds, and dry air means that many areas are facing a major wildfire risk. More on these stories from townhall.com.
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5: The Supreme Court considering a challenge to an nearly 40-year-old privacy law.
10: Justices heard arguments Wednesday in a dispute over whether the Video Privacy Protection Act of 1988 applies to subscriptions to any company's online products or just its audiovisual ones. The claims were made by a subscriber to a Paramount Global-owned sports website who says he was tracked in violation of the law that prevents video rental records from being public. I'm at Mattinson.
5: In consumer news, you now have a new sunscreen option for the first time in more than 25 years. This is after the FDA approved the active ingredient bemotrizinol, known as BEMT, to sunscreen products in June. Dermatologists say it guards against both major types of ultraviolet radiation without the chalky residue of common mineral products, including zinc oxide. Europeans have been using BEMT for years now. News and analysis at townhall.com. A Florida county is debuting the nation's first emergency blood drones.
11: Hillsborough County Fire Rescue is launching the program with Tampa General Hospital. It'll involve flying temperature-controlled whole blood directly to trauma scenes using unmanned drones. The system will cost $9,000 a month per drone to deliver life-saving blood in under 4 minutes. They say the program will save countless people hurt in crashes and other calamities. I'm Sarah Lee Kessler.
5: Mayor Zoran Mamdani now on board with a council bill that does away with New York City's iconic horse carriage industry. However, the mayor admits there's no detailed plan yet on how to financially support the workers or what to do with the horses. The bill is being voted on next week, and it would phase out the horse carriage industry by June of 2028 and provide a workforce transition program to help transition workers to other jobs. More on these stories at townhall.com.
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13: A cold front is on the way. It brings a big drop in temperatures over the weekend. But ahead of the front, it stays very warm. Mostly clear and mild overnight tonight. Temperatures will fall into the middle 60s. It's mostly sunny on Thursday. High temperatures climb into the upper 80s, maybe even 90 degrees. And then it's partly cloudy and breezy on Friday with high temperatures in the upper 80s. I'm meteorologist Amy Wilmuth in the NCN Weather Center.
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0: From the heartland of America and the gateway to the West, good morning, good evening, wherever you may be, across the nation, around the world. I'm George Norrie, and this is Coast to Coast AM. Later tonight, the world through the eyes of an astrologer. Looking forward to that. Here's what's happening. Sad story to report to you tonight. Coast to Coast guest, the forbidden archaeologist Michael Cremo has died. He was 78 years old. He'd been in hospice for several weeks. We shall miss that guy. He was one heck of a guest. U.S. consumer inflation was hotter than anticipated in September, according to government data, as Washington's war with Tehran pushed energy costs higher, deepening strains on American households ahead of next month's midterm elections. Let's check in with John Truman Wolf, the publisher of the financial newsletter Strategic Financial Intelligence. Well, it's not going away, John, is it?
1: George, you know, wars drive inflation, and I don't think anybody expected this, if you want to call it a war, to continue this long. I think the administration thought it would take them a month or so. At the end of the Vietnam War, towards the end of the 60s, actually, Charles de Gaulle sent his Navy to New York to pick up the gold from the Fed because of the amount of money that we were spending on the Vietnam War. And it's beginning to peak that way now. Wars drive inflation, George, because we spend trillions. I think this war is going to lose him the House, maybe the Senate. I don't think anything's going to cool off inflation-wise until this thing ends.
0: I think you're right, and the Feds are going to meet pretty soon, and we'll see what happens there, too. Thank you, John. Netflix said it will lay off roughly 6% of its employees, or roughly 1,000 workers. The job cuts will largely impact the product, technical, legal, and HR teams and departments. Americans who may be planning an overseas trip are facing an updated warning from the U.S. State Department amid heightened safety and security concerns. The department has issued a level 3 reconsider travel advisory for Saudi Arabia and a level 4 do not travel designation as well. U.S. officials cited several concerns behind the warning. With more on what's going on out in the Middle East, here's Tom Danheiser.
2: Well, George, the U.S. State Department maintains a level 3, which is a reconsidered travel advisory for much of the Middle East. This includes Israel, the West Bank, Saudi Arabia, the UAE, Bahrain, Jordan, Kuwait, Oman, and Qatar. And the level 4, which is, as you mentioned, a do not travel advisory, is for Iran, Iraq, Lebanon, Syria, Gaza, and Yemen. The ongoing naval confrontation between the U.S. and Iran has pushed attacks on commercial shipping in and near the Strait of Hormuz to peak levels, with multiple cargo and container ships struck by projectiles or Navy mines, causing vessel sinkings and severe maritime insurance and transit warnings. Two senior Iranian officials told Reuters Iran is deploying new tactics to target ships sailing through the Strait of Hormuz as it seeks to keep oil prices high and influence the U.S. midterm elections. All this as the wider U.S.-Israel-Iran war has escalated as Iran-backed Houthi rebels ramp up daily missile strikes on Saudi Arabia. Explosions were heard over Saudi Arabia's capital Wednesday morning as fighting intensified between Saudi-backed forces in Yemen and Iran's Houthi rebel allies. A container ship sank near the Strait of Hormuz, and oil prices surged past $106 a barrel. George?
0: Thank you, Tom. More than 4,000 measles cases have been reported in the U.S., 1,100 of them from Pennsylvania alone. Both South Carolina and Texas also reporting close to 1,000 measles cases. 6 people have died. In a moment, the psychic cop joins us, Chuck Bergman. We're going to talk about the psychic world right here on Coast to Coast AM. You probably remember the Venus flytrap, that strange little plant that snaps shut on insects. Now imagine that same plant turned into a supplement. That's Carnivora. I'm talking with the president of Carnivora, Deborah Alau. So how do you go from a plant to something people take daily?
3: That's a great question. Through extraction, we take the active compounds from the Venus flytrap and create a pure, undiluted extract available in both capsule and liquid form.
0: And those compounds do what?
3: They help support immune function, which stimulates white blood cells and natural defenses to respond more effectively.
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3: That's correct. It's about overall immune balance.
0: Which is why people are using it for a range of concerns. So if someone's curious,
3: they could visit our website, carnivora.com, CARNIVORA.com, or give us a call.
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0: And welcome back to Coast, George Norrie with you. We've got a great program for you tonight. Astrologers and psychics with us, and we'll be doing special calls and readings later on tonight as well. Psychic medium, author, U.S. Navy veteran, thank you, sir, and retired police officer Chuck Bergman is a third-generation medium who served 32 years with the Salem, Massachusetts Police Department. After retiring from law enforcement, he began working publicly as a medium, drawing on a lifelong ability that began in childhood. His work has been featured on A&E and the Biography Channel, including the television pilot Psychic Search. His book is called The Psychic Cop, and here he is back on Coast to Coast after a couple of years. Chuck, welcome back. How have you been?
1: Been doing good, George. Really a big treat to be here tonight.
0: Looking forward to this. I'm doing well, too, my friend. How old were you when you picked up this ability?
1: I would say I started around 5 years old.
0: 5 years old? How did you know you had it?
1: Well, it was very unusual. I was in, I grew up in Jacksonville, Florida, and I was playing in the backyard alone, trying to make a police uniform of all things. And when I made different parts of the uniform, I had made a badge out of aluminum foil. And as I was trying to put it on my shirt, I couldn't make it stay on. It kept falling off. And, you know, as a little boy, I started to cry a little. And being alone in the backyard, that was the first time I heard what I'm going to call the voice come in. And he very, very clearly said, "Don't cry, Chuck. One day you'll be wearing a real badge." And it was so profound, so clear. It was just like a real person standing in front of me, you know, talking to me. And I looked around, there's no one in the yard. And not knowing that my own mother was a medium, and I didn't find out till after her passing that she was a medium, and so was her mom. But anyway, I went in the house and told her what had happened and what I heard. And she actually went into the backyard to see if there was a male subject around the backyard anywhere. And obviously, you know, there wasn't. And I would say it was about 20 years later, I was pinning on that real badge. So it's amazing how things fall into place.
0: Absolutely. And you probably got this ability from your mother. Who did she get it from?
1: From her mother. And I have other relatives from the UK that also have the ability.
0: Now, have you passed it down? Do you have any kids?
1: I do. I've got two daughters and a son. And my son has done it accidentally, where he's giving some pretty wild stuff. Very unexpected. But he's done it. He's 22 now, and he and I live together. And he respects it, but he's really busy doing his own thing.
0: Chuck, you wrote a book called The Psychic Cop. I would assume you've used this ability in your police work during that day.
1: You know, I used it more when I retired from the police department. I kind of used that part of my life to understand what this was all about. You know, I attended meditation classes, mediumship classes, Reiki classes. I read as many books as I could, you know, on the topic. And I would get to compare it because, you know, being a police officer and working around, you know, a certain environment, it was kind of nice that I could hang around people and make judgments on just what I'm picking up from their energy and then later compare it to what they were charged with and what they admitted to and all of that stuff. But, yeah, things got really hot and heavy for me as soon as I retired.
0: Did you ever use your ability to solve a crime?
1: Many, many times, yes, including in other countries.
0: As long as you were doing this, what did your fellow police officers say? Did they know about this?
1: They did after I appeared on your show, and that didn't help keep it secret. But yes, they were mixed. There was very mixed feelings between different people, you know. But I had many that would approach me and say they'd like to come to my house and have a reading with the agreement that I wouldn't tell anyone that they did it. So, you know, they were, I don't know, people are funny about it. And don't forget, we're in Salem, Massachusetts, known as the Witch City.
0: Oh, yeah.
1: They don't, they're afraid of that. In fact, if you look up the website, they still have a police patch with a witch riding a broomstick on the police patch.
0: We've had some psychics on the program before that have worked with some various police departments around the country, specifically with missing people. And I've always wondered if the police think initially that that psychic may be the perpetrator, the criminal. What do you think?
1: Absolutely. The very first one I did was, you know, I just moved to Florida. I'd only been here a few weeks. And I got a call out of California where a young man had been missing for, I think it was 8 months. And they didn't know if he was dead or alive. And I had never done that type of reading before. So I thought, well, let me give it a shot. And, you know, we made arrangements where I called him back that night. And the way I like to operate is if I get a piece of information, I want to validate it. I want to make sure that's correct. And in this case, I remember with the father being on the phone, I said, your son, did he have a green Chevrolet pickup truck? And he said, yes. And I said, and he said, yes, it's missing also. So the son, the truck is missing. And, you know, 8 months have gone by and they've had media. They've had, you know, all kinds of help and everything. So what I was able to tell him, I said, you know, I'm picking up different things on your son. And I saw that he had died up in the mountains. And I even gave the location, Sierra Nevada Mountains. And I knew nothing about California at that time. So the most amazing part of that is I'm in my office looking out my window, which is within, you know, within my home, and I'm looking at my pool area, but there's all woods behind the pool. And like on a weather map, I saw the number 020 floating by, you know, within the trees. And I'm looking at it while I'm talking on the phone to them, you know. I said, I want you to take out a map, put an X where your home is, and then I want to go 020 degrees. I said, that's north, a little to the right. And, you know, the dad said, okay, I just did that. Now what? I said, I want you to go, and I got the number 139. I said, 139 miles from your house, 020 degrees, and I have no clue, you know, where they're at in California. I said, put an X. That's where you're going to find the green Chevrolet pickup truck with your son's body next to it.
0: Wow.
1: And, George, I did not believe it. In fact, when I finished with the phone call, but there were plenty of other validations about their son and about the family where they said, you know, there's got to be some substance behind this, you know, spot that I'm giving them. So what happened next was, you know, I hung up the phone. I wanted to take my phone and throw it out the window and never do that type of reading again because I just had no proof that what I was giving was accurate other than, you know, the pickup truck and different things that I had talked about. Anyway, the next day I get a call that the family shared the recording with the police up in that area. They flew a helicopter over where the X would be and spotted the green Chevy pickup truck, but it was, you know, rusting out. It was pretty hard to spot. And it was in such a bad location, they actually had to go up on ATVs only. And they found the truck, and the body was next to it.
0: What did they think of you after that?
1: Well, that's what you kind of made me talk about that case, because I received a call from the detectives and saying, Mr. Bergman, when's the last time you were up in this part of California? And I said, I've been up and down the eastern seaboard. I've never been out west. I said, so you can't blame this one on me. You know, and plus I just retired. So 8 months earlier, I would have still been, you know, working in Salem. But yeah, I think they were more joking with me, but they heard the tape. You know, and it was amazing. I love validations. I'm all about that. And the mom had called me thanking me for the reading and the information that, you know, helped find their son's body. But she said one of the eerie parts, they went to that to the Sierra Nevada mountains and talked to the detectives there. And as they got on the highway, their hometown was listed on the mileage charts, like you know, it'll list your home and then how many miles. And on that sign, it said 139, 139 miles. And she took a picture of it and sent it to me. So, and that could be why the sun knew how far up they needed to go on a map.
0: That's amazing. How did you hone your skills, Chuck?
1: I was, I'm kind of like that. At that time, you know, computers were just coming out. And I remember buying a Commodore 64. I had no idea why I wanted it or why I needed it. But within a few months, I was printing my own checks with it. And I learned basic programming just by reading the pamphlet that came with it. So it seems like when I lock in on something like that, I don't get bored with it easily. I hang with it. So when other things started opening up for me, you know, while I was on the police department, I started reading books, and I got very friendly with James Van Prague through chance.
0: Mm-hmm.
1: And mediumship classes, that was probably the best, and even meditation classes.
0: Today, what would you say? You are more psychic or medium?
1: Absolutely more medium. I enjoy the mediumship. Psychic is okay. I mean, I like it, but and people love it. People, I got to tell you, I remember one I'll never forget. A young lady called me up, and I guess that was more mediumistic, but she paid for a reading and got me on the phone and said, my mom passed away recently. Would I ask her mom if it's okay for her to dye her hair a different color? So you see what I mean? I don't like giving out that type of stuff anyway. So we had a little discussion about that, her and I, and obviously I refunded the money. I still connected with the mom, and I said, not only do I want you to change the hair color because you want it, but I want to see pictures of it after you do it. And it was fun. She did it, and even, I don't know, 25 years later, her and I are still friends.
0: Besides the inheritance from your parents, your mother, and your mother's mother, where do you think this gift really comes from?
1: That's a good question. I have no idea, and why some people can do it. And I've watched others, you know, try and try. And I remember one lady went to meditation with us, and we would be connecting with different loved ones and actually giving readings during meditation, you know, at the end of it. And this one lady, after about 7 or 8 months, she yelled really loud in their group, you know, like during meditation. And we like, wow, what's wrong with her? And she jumped out of her chair and she said, I just saw the color blue and it turned to green. But she finally saw something. And it was so cute because after she put all that time and effort into it, she finally started seeing faces and hearing words and actually giving readings. But it didn't break until it was time for her to actually start receiving, you know, messages.
0: When you were with the Navy on an aircraft carrier in the Vietnam War, weren't you?
1: Yes, I was.
0: Did you use these skills at all there?
1: No, but I was aware of it, and I was on the Shangri-La out of my hometown of Mayport, you know, where I live right. I live 20 miles from the base. I would actually go home at night instead of sleeping on board. I would predict things, and even in my sleep, I would see certain things. And it could be very minor, though, like me having conversation with someone or what they're having for dinner that night. Or you never knew what was going to pop in, but it's almost like I was being tested. And there was one incident where I knew to be in a certain area around 2 a.m. and I went out on the catwalk, and I didn't know what made me go out there. And unfortunately, I witnessed an incident where a person was thrown overboard at 2 a.m. So I'm just saying, it's like, and they looked at me, they saw me, and I'm lucky I didn't get thrown over with him.
0: Where can people get your book, The Psychic Cop, Chuck?
1: I would say Amazon seems to be the quickest and the best. I know Apple Books is carrying it in several places. And it's a lot of short stories in there. I wanted it for more police officers that were interested in developing their own abilities, but I wanted them in between calls to be able to, like, read a chapter, close the book, and then a day or two later, read another chapter. I didn't want it to go on and on and on, you know, and make it too drawn out. So it's quick little stories, and people seem to really like it.
0: We'll come back with more with Chuck Bergman as we talk about his psychic life. We'll take calls next hour on Coast to Coast AM.
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11: Temperatures remain very warm ahead of our next cold front, and that front won't arrive until late Friday. It might bring a couple of showers very late Friday and early Saturday, and then much cooler temperatures return over the weekend. It's mostly clear tonight. Temperatures will get down into the middle 60s. Mostly sunny Thursday. Highs are in the upper 80s to near 90. It's partly cloudy and breezy Friday with high temperatures in the upper 80s. I'm meteorologist Amy Wilmoth in the NCN Weather Center.
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1: We'll take your calls next hour with the psychic Chuck Bergman. 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

0: And welcome back, George Norrie, along with Chuck Bergman. His website is linked up at coasttocoastam.com, and his book is called The Psychic Cop. When you get these visualizations and these impressions, Chuck, how does it appear? Is it like a picture in your head, or does it just come in as a thought?
1: Usually it comes in as a picture, almost like a little video clip sometimes where I get to see, you know, movement or whatever. And it's really interesting how that first developed, where probably my second real meditation, there were two of us in the room, and the

0: I wasn't thinking about or creating. And usually when we have images, all of us, like you think about where are my car keys, you know, you might see a flash of where you last left them or something like that, but it's usually very quick. But this still disc came down, and it took about 4 minutes to go from above, you know, my eyebrow area all the way down till it was out of sight. And I thought, gee, that was weird. But then it started coming in from the right, and I could see it on the right. So I told the instructor, hey, what is this all about? And I told her, you know, what was going on. And she said, well, let me know when it disappears. So it went right across the front of my face, over to the left, and then out of sight. I said, there, I can no longer see it. She said that Spirit was setting up a window where they could put imagery, words, and stuff like that. So when they go to show me stuff, sometimes it covers what I call the whole screen or the whole, you know, my whole vision. It doesn't blind me because I can see through it, but they make it big enough where I get to make out what it is. So it's pretty amazing. I can sometimes even see a full license plate or something like that in that little window.
1: Chuck, how soon after a passing does the spirit become available?
0: George, I've had it happen the very day of the passing.
1: Wow.
0: And it's one in particular where it was a Sunday afternoon, and that night I was giving a reading to a person in New York. And that person, whose spouse had passed away, was so famous, he was profiled on 60 Minutes several times. And I was looking forward to that evening because I'd already given her one reading, and I wanted to connect with her, you know, her deceased husband again. So we go in, and I said, I don't know what to tell you. Your husband's not here, but I have a young man. And everything I described about him, she said, no, it didn't make any sense. And she didn't know who it was and all of that. So I left my office, you know, which was in the house. And as they came into my living area, my sister, my niece, and probably 20 people were sitting in the living room. And found out that my niece's fiance had died that afternoon. And I didn't really know him. I think I met him once. And during the quick reading I gave about him, I picked out he wanted to be a chef. I picked out all these different traits about him. And The lady on the phone kept saying, nope, I don't know who that is. It doesn't make any sense. So we made an agreement. I said, you know, I'll be happy to refund the money, or we'll do it next week or whatever you want. It's your call. And when I left the room, I found out that young man overrode the other reading because he knew that, you know, people were in the house hoping to hear from him. In fact, I hate to call him. His name was Mike. And he knew what I did, but he and I didn't, you know, I didn't get to see him that much.
1: How often do the spirits come to you, or do you have to go to them?
0: Typically, they come to me. I mean, once in a while, I even get it when I'm in a restaurant-type environment, when I'm not expecting it. But there's always a reason why they pick that particular day, that particular person. And I can always trust it when it's happening. And I'm not one to just say, hey, I'm getting your dead father or mother or grandfather. I think that's rude, and that person may not be ready for it. You know, so you don't do it.
1: Right.
0: But I know when it's given to me in the proper form, and it's usually funny, then I go ahead and give it to the person. And I'm very careful about feeling them out as I do it. But several I've done unexpectedly turn out to be some of the better readings.
1: In the 32 years you were with the Salem Police Department, weighing it after you retired, where do you think you use your psychic abilities the most, with the police department or now?
0: I would say it's more personal readings for people that, you know, are in need of the comfort of reading and hearing from a loved one that either they didn't get to say goodbye or they, and people even book a reading because they're having experiences themselves and they just want to hear it from someone who knows what's going on in that world. A quick example, I've had many where women will book a reading and they say, am I going crazy or am I feeling my

0: husband not only climb in the bed at night with me, but I hear the bed creaking as they get in the bed. And George, I've heard that too many times to not believe that people are hearing the bed creaking.
1: I love that. Do they describe what their environment is like?
0: Yeah, I don't want to get too. People think I'm crazy if I go too far with it. I actually was given a tour of up there, or I call it the edge of it, because it was a very unusual circumstance where I went there with a gentleman who had just passed over within a couple of weeks, and he wanted to show me what it looked like up there.
1: Is it like heaven?
0: Beyond that, it was, I mean, the stillness and the colors and the just the beauty of it. And it was happy. Everything was happy about it. And I got to prefix it with this, where the gentleman, we were in a group environment with all doing meditation. And, George, it was so weird. I'm sitting in the chair. They put the music on. And as I opened my eyes and looked down at my arms on the armrest, both arms were tied to the armrest by heavy, thick rope. And I'm looking at it going, what the heck is this? But I could see the rope. I could feel my hands wouldn't really move. And then I heard a voice say, if you want to be set free, you have to cut the ropes. And then they put a knife like in my lap, a sharp knife. So I cut the ropes. That's when this gentleman came up to me, and he said his name was Allen, A-L-L-E-N. He had short black hair, and he just kind of whisked me off. You know, mentally, we did this little tour, if you will. Anyway, when the tour was over, I explained what happened to the other people in the room, because they have their own little visions. And one of the women in the room, she was a chiropractor, she said Alan was a patient of hers. He just died 2 weeks earlier. She said it was her favorite patient. Alan was confined to a wheelchair his entire life. So him strapping my arms to the chair, yeah, I got goosebumps even saying that, because I remember it like it was yesterday, where he was trying to say he didn't enjoy being tied to the chair like that. And he couldn't run around like everyone else. And his words to me were, if you want to be set free, you have to cut the ropes. It made me feel like, I had the feeling, if he cut the ropes himself, so he's not in the chair anymore, he may have been admitting to taking his own life.
1: Have you ever been scared doing this?
0: Not really. And I was thinking about that today. Before I worked the police department, I worked on an ambulance for about 10 years, and then I shifted over to the police department. And even on the police department, after a number of years, I became a fatal accident investigator, or accident reconstructionist. So being around death has not necessarily been, new to me. Maybe I accepted some of the readings or some of the information I get. I'm not afraid of it. I've never been afraid of it.
1: Chuck, what would you say in your career might be the most bizarre circumstance you've encountered?
0: Do you mean with the mediumship stuff?
1: Yes.
0: I would have to, one of my favorites is, I call the story The Banker, where I was giving a session to a lady locally. And at the very end of it, she waited and said, I have a brother-in-law who's up in Chicago. He's been missing for 7 days. Could I tell them where he is, or could I help with that? And as soon as she said it, I got a load of information, almost like when you download a file on your phone. You know, it was that quick. I said, I'm hearing the name David. Does that make sense? And she said, yes, that's his name. And I said, I don't know why, but he's in a bank. And he's behind the glass. He's like a teller at a bank. She said, no, he's actually the bank president. I said, okay. So at least I knew I was getting him. And this is the way I operate, too. Once I was able to confirm, just like with the green Chevrolet pickup truck, then I feel confident enough to give, you know, what I would call the scary stuff. And in this case, I said, David is no longer alive. I see him laying in a very shallow pond on his back. And I don't know if we can say this on the radio, but he's...
1: Be careful.
0: A bullet
1: Be careful.
0: Entered the top of his head.
1: Yeah, you can say that.
0: Okay, I was trying to be delicate. I know, you know, I want to be a little careful with the listeners. But anyway, she said, well, I don't know about any of that. And she notified her, you know, the husband, the wife, rather, that I'd given the reading and gave her a recording of it. And it was the same way with the wife. She said, well, we don't know any of that. We just know he's been missing for 7 days. Well, 7 days later, that would be 14 days David's been missing. Hunters found David's body in a pond locally, and he was laying on his back, you know, deceased. So called 911. They do a crime scene, tape it off and everything, and they do an autopsy. The medical examiner called it suicide by drowning because he had his wallet, had his cell phone on him, and everything about it, you know, suicide by drowning. And I nothing about the top of the head. So I said, no. When the wife called me about it, I said, I know what I saw. I said, in fact, two men did this to him. And I said, I know a little bit more than what I actually told you, but there's definitely a bullet. And yet the autopsy didn't reflect a bullet at all. So the family hired me to go up to Chicago from Florida and do a reading for the judge, which I had never done anything like that. And by the end of the reading that I gave him and talked about what I do and had a little proof with me, he signed a court order to have the body returned to a different medical examiner. And I remember, boy, the judge put his finger right in my face. He said, Chuck, you better not let me down on this one. And as soon as the body was taken to the second medical examiner, they found the bullet to the top of the head.
1: How could the first one miss that bullet?
0: Well, it turned out later there was a little hanky-panky going on with David and the mafia guys, you know. And I didn't expect it. I had no idea. And as soon as I heard that, I said, hey, I got to get back to where I live in Middleburg, Florida. They'll never find me there because I didn't want any part of being, you know, part of that prosecution.
1: We didn't want you floating somewhere.
0: A good way to put it. That was exactly the way I felt. But yeah, that was really an amazing time. But I've had a few that have been really strange like that, where I get flooded with information. And it seems like those kind of cases find me. I don't find them. They come to me.
1: Have you ever had a case where they tell you where the money was hidden or something strange like that?
0: Yeah, in fact, on my website is a cute little, if they go to my website, I think three little tiers down is a policeman, and he looks like he's in the thinking position. And that gives an 8-minute clip of different phone readings. And one is funny where I'm talking to a lady about the money stinks. The money, there's something wrong with the money. She said, what are you talking about? I said, the money your dad left behind. There's something bad about it. And I said, I don't know what this is. Either it was illegal the way he got it, but it doesn't feel right to me, and I don't like it. And she laughed, and she said, he buried his money in the backyard, and the jars he used, the lids rusted away, so all the moisture and everything got into the money that was rolled up inside. And it smelled so bad that the bank really didn't want to take the money in, but they kind of had to. So, you know, weird things like that do happen, but they do. He was showing me the money was in the backyard, and after they found it, it was like they dug it up. They kind of had an idea that he would do something crazy like that.
1: When we come back with Chuck Bergman, we'll take your questions. If you want a psychic reading, just ask him a specific question. If you want to know about a deceased loved one, tell us about that person, and then he'll run with that, assuming they connect. We'll be back in a moment on Coast to Coast AM.
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4: From Town Hall, I'm Rex Thomason. It is the most powerful non-nuclear bomb in America's arsenal, and there are reports the U.S. military is debating dropping the so-called mother of all bombs on Iran.
5: CNN reported late Wednesday that new Pentagon strike plans in Iran may include deploying the GBU-43B massive ordnance air blast bomb known as MOAB, or the mother of all bombs. MOAB is the largest non-nuclear bomb in the U.S. arsenal. The report also cites some military officials who say questions remain over MOAB's effectiveness in achieving U.S. strategic objectives. I'm Tammy Trujillo.
4: SpaceX CEO Elon Musk says he is not responsible for recent limits on Ukraine's ability to deploy Starlink satellite internet, hampering the country's ability to defend against Russian attacks.
6: Basically, he is saying if it is true that restrictions have been put on Starshield, although it was built by his company SpaceX, he's not the one that controls that. That would be down to the U.S. government, who have not said anything about whether they have changed the settings on the Starshield or whether they have stopped sharing intelligence with Ukraine. In fact, President Trump was asked specifically about that yesterday. He said no, they hadn't stopped any intelligence sharing or done anything else that might hamper Ukraine's defense.
4: The BBC's Sarah Smith. Pressing ahead with his pre-election blitz, President Trump continues stumping for Republican candidates in Montana. The president called GOP congressional candidate Aaron Flint a true American patriot. Earlier yesterday, the president urged a crowd in Arizona to back Republican gubernatorial nominee Congressman Andy Biggs. Tesla preparing to take the wraps off a new Roadster electric sports car, the big reveal planned for this evening in Texas. On Wall Street, the Dow futures 165 points higher, NASDAQ futures down 334. More on these stories, townhall.com.
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4: A shipwreck from the depths of history is finally surrendering its secrets.
8: Archaeologists have found what's thought to be the world's oldest shipwreck off the coast of Turkey, where it's been at the bottom of the Mediterranean for somewhere between 4,400 and 4,700 years. The vessel, about 33 feet long, was transporting goods across the water when it sank around the time the Giza pyramids were being built. The ship's structure is long gone, but its cargo remains in the form of ancient ceramic storage jars, along with three stone anchors. The wreck was first discovered about 4 years ago, but has since been more accurately dated. Analysis of the jars suggests that they were made in the Jordan Valley, along what today is Jordan's border with Israel and the West Bank. I'm Mark Mayfield.
4: New report raises questions about the credentials of White House Press Secretary Katie Zachariah. The Wall Street Journal reports she never passed a U.S. bar exam. Despite referring to herself as a lawyer, she reportedly took the exam in California before moving to China. Townhall.com. Federal judge is blocking the Department of Agriculture from relocating the U.S. Forest Service headquarters from D.C. to Salt Lake City.
9: The judge has ordered a temporary stay on all planned USDA reorganization expenditures, which includes reassigning employees to new locations. It was announced back in March that the headquarters would be moved from Washington, D.C. to Salt Lake City. That stay will remain in place for at least 2 months. Keith Peters, Washington.
4: Pope Leo continues to recover at Rome's Gemelli Hospital after undergoing lung cancer surgery. Vatican officials say his recovery is progressing normally with blood tests and a chest X-ray showing the expected results. 71-year-old U.S.-born Pope has resumed eating normally and has started walking after doctors removed the lower lobe of his right lung in a procedure that took place on Tuesday. More on these stories, townhall.com.
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10: A cold front is on the way. It brings a big drop in temperatures over the weekend, but ahead of the front, it stays very warm. Mostly clear and mild overnight tonight. Temperatures will fall into the middle 60s. It's mostly sunny on Thursday. High temperatures climb into the upper 80s, maybe even 90 degrees. And then it's partly cloudy and breezy on Friday with high temperatures in the upper 80s. I'm meteorologist Amy Wilmoth in the NCN Weather Center.
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12: And a very good Thursday morning from the nation's capital here on our flagship station, WMAL. Great, great, great day here. The Ides of October, October 15th. I am so fortunate to be able to help you wake up in the morning and be a part of your morning routine. And I hope you recognize how fortunate I feel. Every single day, I'm so thrilled to be able to be here and talk to you as you start your day here on our Relief Factor studios. We've got a great morning ahead of you, and we're going to focus a whole lot on the lies that you're told across the board by politicians and by the media who support those lies. That's going to be a constant theme throughout the day. Also, we're going to check in with Tom Fitton of Judicial Watch. He's a truth teller. He's actually a fact check on the government and on politicians and oftentimes on the media. Remember, you would have never heard of Hillary Clinton's laptop or Hillary Clinton's home email server. and her circumventing the entire government classified top secret email apparatus if it weren't for Tom Fitton at Judicial Watch. Not because of Congress, not because of the FBI and the Justice Department, not because of whistleblowers, because of Tom Fitton at Judicial Watch. He'll be our guest coming up in the next hour, as will Dr. Kevin Roberts, who likes to keep us grounded on fundamental, foundational conservative principles over there at Heritage Foundation. We're also going to speak with KT McFarland, as we always do on a Thursday morning, about foreign policy and national security, and Josh Christensen, lead reporter in Washington for the New York Post, who's been all over the Ilhan Omar story, which developed quite a bit yesterday with more information and potentially multiple charges that are being investigated now against the sitting congresswoman. But we begin with the media, because the media holds themselves up to be the tellers of all truth, the fourth estate, the pillar and foundation that our constitutional republic is built on. They would say our democracy is built on, but you and I, we're smarter than that. We know that we're a constitutional republic. But it's true, we do need a free press. There's a reason why Madison made sure that we had freedom of the press in the First Amendment. And I assure you, it wasn't because he was worried that Jim Acosta might need to file a lawsuit so he could get into the West Wing for a press conference one day. That's not why we have freedom of the press. We have freedom of the press for you and for me, because the only way a functioning constitutional republic can survive, utilizing democracy as the means to choose our representatives at every level of our government, is to have a free and unfettered press. But more importantly, a free and unfettered press that you can trust. Which brings us to yesterday's breathtaking, breaking report on a cable news station calling themselves MS Now. They used to be called MSNBC, but NBC's parent company, Comcast Universal, recognized what a liability this dumpster fire of a cable network was. They didn't want their brand anywhere associated with it. Remember, it used to be MSNBC with that little peacock. And a whole lot of the same people who showed up on NBC News, Meet the Press, NBC Nightly News, and their election coverage, they would also show up over on MSNBC. A lot of cross-pollination. You do that when you work with a vertically integrated media company. I mean, I do that. You hear a lot of people from Town Hall on this show that is broadcast on the Salem Radio Network. And you hear a lot of the content created on Salem News Channel and other Salem entities featured over at Town Hall and at Red State and PJ Media and all the digital platforms that Town Hall works with. I work on all three of those platforms, actually. It's great. Vertical integration. Yeah, NBC, Comcast, Universal, they said, yeah, we're all done with vertical. We don't want to have anything to do with any kind of vertical integration with MSNBC. You guys are on your own. So they don't call themselves NBC anymore. They don't have the peacock. There's no vertical. You don't see, you know, the people who show up on NBC News then showing up on Morning Joe. And you don't see Mika Brzezinski or Rachel Maddow showing up on NBC News's election coverage. No. They cut that umbilical cord. They don't want to have anything to do with it. There's one reporter, though, that covered, I think they say, the intelligence community, shockingly. His job is to basically repeat things that certain members of the CIA, FBI, or Justice Department want out there in the public realm for political purposes. His name is Ken Delanian, and he used to work for NBC News. He would often appear on MSNBC. MS Now got him in the custody fight. When mommy and daddy had their divorce and MS Now had to go off on their own, they got Joe and Mika, they got Rachel Maddow, and they got little Ken Delanian, or as we like to call him, Fusion Ken. Now, I'll explain why we call him Fusion Ken in a moment, but here's Ken's breathless reporting yesterday, breaking into regular coverage with a blockbuster story about the director of the FBI. Let's go right to it, because I know you don't watch this dumpster fire of a cable network. We do, though, so we can tell you what's going on. Here it was, middle of the day yesterday. Take it away, Fusion Ken.
13: We don't know what Kash Patel is doing in Russia, and that's one of the things that's concerning our FBI sources. They don't know either. The FBI is not saying anything about this. I asked them for comment on our reporting. They have not gotten back to me. What we know is it's been reported that there was a two-day trip scheduled, that he was going to go to Moscow and St. Petersburg.
14: Is it normal for an FBI director to go? I mean, I know CIA directors do that, but an FBI director is focused on domestic law enforcement to make a trip like that?
13: Has not happened since 2013 when Robert Mueller went to Russia to talk about counterterrorism cooperation. This is a much different world now. That's why there's such concern here. Russia is an adversary of the FBI and the United States. Patel has talked about cooperation on things like fraud, but any counterintelligence expert will tell you this is a perilous situation. He's taking a lot of risk here.
14: So talk about it being a perilous situation. What is, in effect, the risk that he's taking?
13: Well, it's been reported that this trip would be hosted by the FSB, the Domestic Security Service. And so obviously they're going to try to surveil him. They're going to try to penetrate his devices. Now, the FBI has a counter method to prevent against that. But there's just a lot of concern about what he's going to be told, what kind of influences are going to be brought to bear on him, and what the purpose of this is.
14: Well, to say nothing of the fact that we're not even 3 weeks before the midterms right now. So any trip to Russia, given all the things that both parties, yep, maybe not the president, have said about Russian interference in elections, I think it does raise a lot of eyebrows, that's for sure.
13: 100%. I mean, if he was going there to warn the Russians not to interfere in the election, that would be one thing, but there's no suggestion that he's never said a word about it.
14: Donald Trump could do that from the Oval Office if he wanted, but has chosen not to for, 10 years at this point.
12: Oh, this is glorious. But just hang it in the Louvre. I wouldn't hang it in the Smithsonian because they hate America too much. But I think over at the Louvre, they actually have a little affection for Miss. Oh, Lordy Lord, where to begin? So there you go. That's a pretty big story. Kash Patel, the FBI director, flying to Moscow for a visit with Russians. And the FBI not only wouldn't comment on it, but Ken's sources at the FBI don't even know why he's going. Can you imagine the director of the FBI going to Russia, and Ken's sources at the FBI don't even know why he's there? That's really disconcerting. By the way, this show over there on MS Now is framed as one of their hard news shows. This isn't even, Rachel Maddow ranting about how she's discovered Donald Trump's tax returns from 12 years ago and realizing that there's nothing there. Remember that one? No, this is their hard news show. And so first we got Patel in Russia. Then we got the FBI not even knowing why he's going. Then we're talking about how unorthodox and odd it is for an FBI director to go to Russia at all, let alone travel anywhere outside of the United States. And then we have the specter of, the appearance of this happening 3 weeks before the election. After everything we know about Russia interfering with our elections, and it's not like he's going to tell Russia not to interfere. Donald Trump could certainly do that from the Oval Office. So now suddenly the conversation turns to Russian interference and planting the seed with the viewers at MS Now that Kash Patel, the FBI director, is making an unauthorized secret trip to Russia. And he's just landed, by the way. He just landed in Moscow. And it may be to have the Russians interfere with the election to steal it for Republicans. This is a theme we're seeing right now. I'm going to get into that a little later in the program. For people who are only watching channels like that or CNN or the broadcast networks, they're not hearing the kind of thoughtful context, perspective, and analysis that we've been providing to you about this election. See, if Republicans do pretty well and do a lot better than expectations 3 weeks from now, you will not be surprised, because you have heard analysis that suggests that Republicans have a real shot not only of winning and keeping the majority in both houses, but at the very least mitigating the losses that many people are expecting. No one hears that over there. All they're hearing is that it's a blue tsunami, a tidal wave, a wipeout, it's just going to destroy everything. So when that happens, when Republicans do better than expected, they're going to think that the election was stolen. Because the people on those networks, what you just heard, they are not delivering news. They are not serving their viewers. They are not using the First Amendment and freedom of the press as envisioned by our founders to inform the public. And so you'll be forgiven if you watch shows like that when Republicans do well in the election and you think, that must be because Kash Patel went to Russia and had Putin steal the election. Right? But here's the problem with Ken Delaney and Fusion Ken's reporting yesterday. As he was delivering that report, Kash Patel, the man who we're told had just landed in Moscow, Kash Patel was actually attending a conference in Virginia at Liberty University. We'll show you that video footage. Some might call it evidence. And then we'll show you Fusion Ken's hilarious retraction on air coming up in a moment.
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17: 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Reuters Institute says we're now one of the top news brands in the nation. 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
12: We expect them to lie to you. We've grown accustomed to it. Thank God for the late, great Rush Limbaugh for first pointing it out to us. And now that we see it, we can't unsee it. Of course, the media lies to you, and they lie to you for a reason. And we try our best to sort of point out not just what the lies are, but the impact of the lies and why they're doing it. This lie from Ken Delaney and Fusion Ken on MS Now yesterday, saying that Kash Patel just took a secret trip that the FBI doesn't even know about. They don't even know why he's going, he said in his report. According to his sources, two sources, anonymous, of course, that he was going to Russia. They planted the seed that, I don't know, we don't know why he's going. Maybe it's to meddle with the election. Maybe it's so Putin and the Russians can tamper with this next election and they can steal this one. We're hearing this a lot. We're hearing it from Kamala Harris, who went overseas in South Korea to an event saying that Republicans are cheating in this election. Does this sound like a party who thinks they're going to win? Why are they telling their viewers and their followers that Republicans are cheating? As soon as you answer that, you know exactly how this next election is looking right now from their perspective. But this one is a great one. When we can catch them in a lie like this, it's beautiful, especially when it's being perpetrated by someone like Fusion Ken. Because as he was telling his audience that Kash Patel, the director of the FBI, was landing, he said, he just landed, he said. That's a breaking story. Kash Patel wheels down in Moscow. At Liberty University, this was what Kash Patel was doing at the exact same moment. Watch. Listen.
2: It's great to be here. Thank you, Liberty University. Thank you to one of my favorite congressmen in the world for hosting us here in such gracious fashion. Thank you to the president of the school. Thank you to the students. And for me, to law enforcement around the table here.
12: There you go. He was doing a Law and Order, Crime and Punishment, domestic FBI thing at Liberty University in Virginia, just a couple of hours south of where Fusion Ken lives. Then Fusion Ken went back on the air a few hours later, and he wanted to set the record straight. So here is his hilarious retraction.
13: I want to correct reporting from earlier today. I reported that two sources had told us that FBI Director Kash Patel had landed in Russia for a planned trip that had been reported about recently. We've since learned that Patel did not, in fact, land in Russia today and remains in the U.S. The FBI did not answer our questions when they asked them about it. The news of this planned meeting had raised serious concerns, including among some Democratic lawmakers who had urged Patel to call off the meeting, which, according to published reports, was supposed to be happening today. But we do know now that he has not already landed in Russia, as we reported earlier. The timing of any potential trip remains unclear. Again, we regret this error, and we are transparent about when we make errors.
12: Oh, they're transparent, are they? Well, not really. First of all, that whole report, 50% of it was reiterating all of the concerns that everyone has over a trip that didn't happen, which is hilarious. But if you were really transparent, Fusion Ken, we'd know who your anonymous sources are. They wouldn't be anonymous anymore. You see, people in the government lied to Ken Delanian, or they were wrong. I guess they could have been mistaken themselves. But either way, leaking anonymously information about the movements, especially regarding potential international travel with a foreign adversary of a top official in the United States government, that's a crime. Somebody committed a crime, even if they were wrong or even if they deliberately lied. And they lied to Ken Delanian, an award-winning reporter in Washington, D.C. Why don't we know the names of those people? Why don't we know who those anonymous sources were? Why is Fusion Ken protecting them? If he were really transparent, he wouldn't be protecting his sources. But he wants to protect them so that he can get more leaked information in the future because he doesn't care if it's wrong. He's not in the business of being right. He's in a very different business. Oh, why do we call him Fusion Ken? Well, you remember Fusion GPS is the company that constructed the Russian dossier on Donald Trump, proving that he had colluded with the Russians. Ken Delanian was the reporter that was handed all of the Fusion GPS leaks and information because they knew they could trust him with it. Yeah, that's Fusion Ken. Why else do we call him Fusion Ken? Well, he was the one who told you the Hunter Biden laptop story was classic Russian disinformation. He's also the one that reported about Brett Kavanaugh being involved in high school level gang rapes. He also is the one who ran his stories by the CIA and cleared them with the CIA sources before he would publish them. We have the email showing that. One of them had to do with telling the CIA and the Obama administration story about an Al-Qaeda leader who had been killed by a drone strike. This is a long, long resume of Fusion Ken's work at MSNBC, now MS Now. He's not really a journalist, is he? But he gets paid well to do his job. Just don't mistake it for reporting. Oh, it's just beautiful, isn't it? 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
10: Temperatures remain very warm ahead of our next cold front, and that front won't arrive until late Friday. It might bring a couple of showers very late Friday and early Saturday, and then much cooler temperatures return over the weekend. It's mostly clear tonight. Temperatures will get down into the middle 60s. Mostly sunny Thursday. Highs are in the upper 80s to near 90. It's partly cloudy and breezy Friday with high temperatures in the upper 80s. I'm meteorologist Amy Wilmoth in the NCN Weather Center.
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12: We are in the Relief Factor studios here for O'Connor and Company at our flagship station, WMAL, in the District of Columbia, and on our Salem Radio Network and all the affiliates that we've really started to get to know well here over the last 6 months of our national syndication. Thank you for tuning in here as we ramp up for the final, well, just under 3 weeks until Election Day. Michigan has a real choice on their hands, don't they? They have an open Senate seat, and their choice is between Mike Rogers, a man that they've known for quite some time as a member of the House of Representatives. He was the chair of the Select Committee on Intelligence. He's a veteran. He worked for the FBI. You know Mike Rogers. In fact, he just ran for Senate in 2024 and missed it by that much. Alyssa Slotkin, former CIA operative, ended up winning. That was an interesting race between a former FBI guy and a former CIA guy. This time, it's a very different choice. This time, Democrats have chosen Abdul al-Sayed. Abdul al-Sayed is running. And I'll tell you something. Every time there's any reporting coming up about connections that Abdul al-Sayed might have to organizations that give aid and comfort and financial support to terrorist groups like al-Qaeda or the Muslim Brotherhood or what have you, there's a whole lot of hand-wringing in the national media that in some way this is a racist attack, a xenophobic attack, an Islamophobic attack. You know, all of the various charges that come up. By the way, a person leading the charge on all of those suggestions that you are just being racist for asking someone named Abdul al-Sayed about any ties that he might have to organizations that support terrorists, he'll be the first one to tell you that you're treating him with a different standard. You wouldn't ask these questions of Haley Stevens or of Mike Rogers. How dare you ask me such a question? You're just doing it because I pray differently than you, and my name sounds different than yours. Can't we talk about Medicare for all? And usually that sort of tactic works on a whole lot of people. And let me just be perfectly honest with you. I'd agree with him. If the only evidence that you had about Abdul al-Sayed was the fact that he has a different sounding name coming from the Middle East and that he practices the religion of Islam rather than a traditional Christian faith that the majority, vast majority of Americans practice. If that's all you had going for you, that would be a problem, I think. I think it would be fair. Ah, your name's Abdul al-Sayed and your family's from Egypt and you're Muslim, so you must be a terrorist. See, that doesn't sound right, does it? And by the way, anybody who is making the claim that he and his family have ties to organizations that give aid and comfort to terrorist organizations like the Muslim Brotherhood and Al-Qaeda, well, they've got a lot more than just his name and just his faith. Couple that with the fact that this is a man who, up until his last debate last week and in follow-up questions after the debate, he still cannot tell the voters of Michigan who is a bigger threat on the world stage, the Islamic Republic of Iran or the State of Israel. To him, it's a toss-up. Why make me choose? They're pretty much the same. Add to that the fact that he begged a guy named Hassan Piker to come to Michigan to campaign with him and help him win his primary. This is a guy who has a long track record of praising Hamas and Hezbollah and saying that America deserved 9/11. Now, I'm sorry, But when you do things like that, and then on top of it, you've got family members with a clear connection to the Muslim Brotherhood and other groups that support terrorist organizations, I think it's kind of fair game. Don't you? Now, on Monday, we played this clip for you. This is from Meet the Press on Sunday, where Kristen Welker was doing her best to help Abdul El-Sayed out. Kristen Welker, she's the moderator for Meet the Press. You remember the former moderator for Meet the Press, not Chuck Todd. He's a fool. No, I mean Tim Russert. Now, Tim Russert, he was a liberal Democrat. Don't get me wrong. What did Rush used to call him? Former Cuomo aide? Tim Russert? Yeah, I mean, all these guys all used to work for Democrats. All of them. Chuck Todd did. Jake Tapper did. That's what they do. They work on Capitol Hill. They work in state houses. They work for Democrat politicians. Then they get a job in the media. But look at Jen Psaki. So Kristen Welker has Abdul El-Sayed on the show. And this comes after 4 days of news coverage of people saying, gee, it's kind of strange that he thinks Iran and Israel are equally dangerous to the United States. Maybe that's a problem. But, of course, mainstream media didn't spend too much time focusing on that disconcerting notion. No, what they found objectionable about the debate was not the fact that Abdul El-Sayed couldn't answer that question, honestly and logically, that Iran is a bigger threat to the United States. What they found objectionable was that Mike Rogers, the Republican candidate, used his time in the debate to point out the very well-sourced and robustly reported connections that Abdul El-Sayed and his family have to the Muslim Brotherhood and to other groups that give aid and support to terrorist organizations. They hated that Mike Rogers did that. Maybe they hated it because, well, he was pointing out the fact that people at NBC News and ABC News and CNN and the Wall Street Journal, they haven't done that reporting. So maybe that's why they hated it. But Kristen Welker decided in her moment at Meet the Press, unlike her predecessor, Tim Russert, who would have turned to a screen and given all of these facts and all of this data and all of this information to support a premise, and then turn to the politician and say, now you have denied all of this. So can you explain, how can you deny this when we've just shown our viewers all of the evidence to support the fact that you and your family members do, in fact, have connections with the Muslim Brotherhood and other organizations? That's how Tim Russert would have handled it. But not Kristen Welker. No, she's cut from a different cloth. Clip 14 here. Here's how Kristen Welker handled it. I showed you this on Monday, but it's worth reminding you.
4: For Michigan voters who are hearing those attacks against you, who are looking to separate fact from fiction, can you set the record straight about whether you or your family have any ties to the Muslim Brotherhood?
8: No, but let's talk about this.
4: No, you don't have any ties.
8: No.
4: And your family doesn't.
8: No.
12: That's just amazing. Even the framing of it. For Michigan voters who are hearing these attacks on you, attacks, not evidence, not facts, not reporting, not information. No, Michigan voters are hearing attacks against you. And then we need to set the, we're Meet the Press, and we're here to set the record straight. So we're going to ask the candidate who's being attacked to deny this. And that will set the record straight. And now we can move on to the next question. That's how Meet the Press handled it, Kristen Welker. Now, yesterday, I want to give credit to NBC News, same company that Kristen Welker works for, because they've got another reporter there who was dragged reluctantly into the facts of this matter. His name is Tom Lamas. And over the course of the last several days, many people on right of center media, including this program and people that you hear on this station and this network over at Town Hall Media and leading the charge in this investigation, the folks at Washington Free Beacon, great reporters. You hear their investigators on this show a lot. They're good at what they do. And Chuck Ross over at Washington Free Beacon has been digging up a whole lot of deleted tweets and social media posts, but also a lot of stuff that hasn't been deleted, having to do with people who have funded his campaign, who have been at campaign events and fundraising events that he has gone to that all have direct links to the Muslim Brotherhood and organizations that support terrorists. But then there's the tweets of his own sister on social media saying, my family is Muslim Brotherhood. Apparently, Kristen Welker didn't have any of this information at her fingertips when she conducted the interview. So here

0: they have been newly discovered by an intern at NBC News who may have, you know, acted, she's probably fired now, but she walked into an executive producer's office and saying, hey, boss, I'm seeing this stuff over on this crazy website, Washington Free Beacon, and there's an article written over at Town Hall about this. Should we do something about it? Oh, crap. Well, now that you've said it, I got to do something. Otherwise, you know, there may be an FCC violation. Newly revealed posts on social media. Okay, go ahead. Let's pick it up where we left off with Tom Lamas, because he's got newly revealed posts on social media
1: to call his answer into question.
2: These tweets have emerged now. Had an amazing talk with my mom about her activism in the Muslim Brotherhood during the early 70s while she was in college. Hashtag respect. Tom, my family has long been an MB. Let me finish. Praying for all my family that supports the MB in Egypt. Can you just explain it?
3: Yeah, Tom. It's funny to me. I was born in 1984.
0: Pause.
3: On the street in Rochester.
0: This is what he did. You heard me talk. Bring it back about 10 seconds there. Matt Whitlock and I were talking about this yesterday. This is the dodge that he does. Like when Jesse Waters asked him about Sharia law, and he said, Jesse, are you circumcised? When Kristen Welker asked him something about his dad and his political activities, and Abdul Al-Sayed's answer was, Kristen, is your father alive? You know, this is what he does. So now he's like, well, you know, I was born in Detroit back in 1971. That's not the question. Also, Tom Lamas's question here was fascinating. Can you clear this up? Can you explain this? No, the question is, you lied, didn't you? As a Republican, I'm used to my candidates being asked that question. Not, could you please clear this up? Can you please, because you're making me look bad. Clear it up for me. Come on. No. You lied. Why did you lie? Did you knowingly lie? Or did you lie, or are you just stupid? It's one or the other. All right, let's go ahead and run the report.
3: I was raised here in Michigan, went to the University of Michigan, rebuilt the health department in this city, led the health department in this county. And you want to ask me about what was happening in Egypt in 1970? Are you serious?
0: No. He's not asking about what happened in Egypt in 1970. He's asking about the answer he gave in the debate and 3 days ago on his network, claiming that his family had no connections to the Muslim Brotherhood. Do you see what he does? Do you see how they operate? Do you see how slimy and slippery? This is Abdul Al-Sayed caught in his lies, and he's not used to it. Not with somebody who's got that little peacock on their microphone from NBC. And so look at how aggressive he gets. Look at how this angry elf responds. Michigan, you have a choice. Is this the guy you want? Really? Michigan? All right, let's finish up this report. It's remarkable.
3: This is kind of like the same. Yeah, I'm telling you, like, I have no ties. We have no ties. Like,
2: so your mother had no ties?
3: I have never had these conversations with my mother. I wasn't raised
2: by
3: my mother.
2: So you were unaware?
3: But I'm just telling you that, like... You're using hearsay evidence from a tweet. Actually, she's not serious.
2: But you've also gone after the president for truthfulness. You've also gone after the president for truthfulness. So when people ask you a question, they all do expect the truth.
3: And do you think, are you insinuating that somehow I was lying?
2: I don't know. That's why I'm asking.
3: And I'm telling you I was not.
0: Incredible. We can break that down like the Zapruder film. Maybe we will with Tom Fitton joining us in the next hour. Are you serious? Are you serious? So this goes back to the Clinton era. George Stephanopoulos used to do that to reporters who covered Bill Clinton with truthful rumors about his affairs that he had with women. They try to shame the reporter. 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
7: As you know, we try to be your go-to morning show to start your day with all the news with regard to politics, entertainment, what's happening in the world. And yes, sometimes we'll give you some critter news and we'll enter the fray about Kelly Clarkson and her feud with the Toy Story in Brooklyn. We try to cover it all here. Not everyone can. And by the way, you need to sort of be filled up with all of the things people are talking about, not just the latest poll out of Marist on the Texas Senate race, especially if you don't live in Texas. When you go to work, you're going to be talking about other stuff too. So we've been focusing on everything, as we do every day here on this program. But yes, leading up to the midterm elections, or any election for that matter, we pride ourselves, because we're based here in Washington, D.C., to have a singular focus on analysis and, even more importantly, bringing context to the table when discussing the election we're about to have, the data and information that we have, and what the polls are telling us and what they're not telling us. And most importantly, when you start your day with us, we like to tell you what you may have missed last night, especially if it's on one of those media platforms that you don't generally watch, like CNN. Last night on CNN, they gave James Tallarica a whole hour during the Aaron Burnett hour in prime time. They set it up as a town hall, but it was actually co-sponsored with an online streaming show called Jubilee. Now, maybe you've seen this before. Jubilee is where one person sits at a table in the middle, surrounded by like 50 people, and they all have a chance to come in and sit across from that person and challenge them on their strongly held beliefs, be it about whether Marvel is better than DC Comics or whether they think that a unborn child has the right to survive abortion in the womb. But sometimes it can be quite entertaining. This was billed as a James Tallarico CNN Jubilee town hall. It wasn't really, though. You see, on Jubilee, nobody screens who the people are or what their questions might be. It's very spontaneous, and it doesn't feel planned or scripted. CNN was very different. They picked 60 Texans to sit in the audience and come up and challenge James Tallarico on various issues. And I want to be honest, for the most part, it was a snooze fest. Oftentimes because people, regular Johns and Joes and Janes in the world, don't really have the ability to follow up and fact check and say, no, you're wrong about that. There was one notable exception last night, and I want to get to that in a moment. But first, let's start out with something that was not followed up on, but will do the hard work of following up on it. He was asked about the SAVE Act. Now, as you know, as most every human being knows, the SAVE Act is a very simple notion that only U.S. citizens are allowed to vote in this country, and therefore, when you register to vote, you should prove you're a citizen. And if you're on the voter rolls right now, well, if you're not a citizen, you should be deleted from those voter rolls, right? It also has a second notion, which is if you show up to vote, you should show a photo ID to prove that you are who you say you are. Nationally, this thing is popular by the tune of about 80% of Americans. In Texas, even more popular. So here comes a Texan, clip 15, please, asking James Tallarico why he opposes the SAVE Act. Pay close attention to James Tallarico's answer here. Go ahead.
8: Do you support the Save America Act? And if not, what parts and why?
9: Well, I'd honestly have to read the details of the legislation. I'm a policy wonk, and so I always hesitate to say I'm going to support any one bill if I haven't read the final version of that bill.
8: Yes, sir.
9: But I, from what I understand, the bill is about our elections. Is that right?
8: Yes.
7: You know, I told you at the beginning of the show that the theme today is catching them in their lies. Well, that's a good one. I think it's fair to say that you and I are a lot smarter than the policy wonk here, James Tallarico, if he truly doesn't know anything about the SAVE Act. Are you kidding me? Where have you been? But of course, he's not stupid. He's a liar. Here he is on a podcast just a few months ago talking about the SAVE Act, clip 17.
9: We as human beings have the right to shape our own destinies, mm-hmm. and we do that through the vote. Mm-hmm. And so many brave Americans, so many brave Black Americans have fought and died for that right. Mm-hmm. And so for politicians in Austin or in Washington, as they're now doing with the SAVE Act, they are trying to rob our neighbors, particularly our Black neighbors, of those God-given rights. So I have a track record of using every tool in my toolbox.
7: So by the way, that podcast is at a Black Baptist church. So the question is, James Tallarico, when you said Republicans were being racist and trying to steal Black people of their vote with the SAVE Act, were you lying? Did you lie when you called Republicans racist there because you used the SAVE Act as the example? Or are you lying now that you don't know anything about the SAVE Act? Or which lie is it? Just want to set the record straight. Now, the person talking to him didn't have the opportunity to challenge him and follow up. So it would leave it to us and many of my colleagues today to do what you just heard. But one brave woman asked him about his position on abortion. And James Tallarico went on about a 3-minute sermon about his religious faith, and he mentioned in his little homily that the Bible is silent on abortion. And that's when this woman challenged James Tallarico to his face, and she became our hero for the day. Listen to this.
10: Just wanted to add that the Bible is not silent on abortion. There is the Ten Commandments, thou shalt not kill. And as Catholics, we take great insult, I guess, sometimes when it's spouted that way.
7: Yeah, I'll say. What a hero she is. What a brave woman she is. And thank God the Holy Spirit led her to that moment so that she could speak truth to evil power. And good for CNN for letting 7 of her friends into the room who agreed. You know, Big Wireless continues to pull one over on us. 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
12: Breaking news, this hour from Town Hall. I'm Rich Thomason. Ukrainian President Zelensky says Russia never honored a so-called energy ceasefire, so after a brief pause, Ukrainian attacks on Russian oil refineries will resume. Vladimir Putin's government says it never agreed to a ceasefire. SpaceX CEO Elon Musk says he has nothing to do with recent limits on Ukraine's ability to use satellite internet and has hampered the country's ability to thwart Russian attacks.
13: SpaceX provides the systems that deliver Starlink and the military version Starshield. But Musk said Wednesday that the U.S. government controls and owns Starshield and the connections are controlled by the Trump administration and ultimately President Trump himself. Ukraine says Starlink connectivity is being restored, but a speed restriction remains on the Starshield service, continuing to hamper some drone operations. The reduced service faced quick bipartisan pushback from U.S. lawmakers. I'm Tammy Trujillo.
12: With the crucial midterm elections fast approaching, President Trump continues to stump for Republican candidates, and that includes Arizona's GOP gubernatorial candidate, Andy Biggs.
14: I'm here really to say you have a chance to have a really great. He's a conservative guy, but what he is he's really a common sense person because it's all about common sense, more importantly than any label.
12: Then later yesterday in Montana, the president praised GOP congressional candidate Aaron Flint as a true American patriot. Today, Mr. Trump takes a day off from the campaign trail. Tomorrow, he'll be holding a midterm campaign rally in Dalton, that's in North Georgia. The Trump administration is threatening legal action against California over claims that non-citizens might be allowed to vote in the midterms. The DOJ tells state officials to ensure only citizens vote. It's giving California officials 48 hours to review a list of suspected non-citizens sent by the Trump administration. On Wall Street this morning, the Dow futures are up 149 points. NASDAQ futures down 382. More on these stories, townhall.com.
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12: After sitting there unused for a dozen years after it was built, a bridge linking China and North Korea has finally been opened.
16: It's an indicator of improved relations. The bridge was finished a long time ago, but the North Koreans never put the customs facilities and connecting roads in what was then seen as a sign of frosty relations between the two, which has lasted a long time. There are many reasons for that, including China's opposition to North Korea developing nuclear weapons. But following Xi Jinping's visit and following, you know, the various meetings between these leaders, and also following China's effort to counter the increased closeness between North Korea and Russia, we have this bridge now completed and up and running.
12: The BBC's Stephen McDonnell in Beijing. President Trump wishing Pope Leo well after the pontiff's lung cancer diagnosis and subsequent surgery. News and analysis, townhall.com. Former NFL quarterback Mark Sanchez has reportedly settled a lawsuit stemming from an assault case.
17: According to The Athletic, Sanchez and truck driver Peter Toll have agreed to terms that will end the civil action without a trial. Sanchez was in Indianapolis as a broadcaster for Fox when he attacked the then 69-year-old driver outside a restaurant last year. Toll would then stab Sanchez several times in self-defense. Sanchez was later indicted on one felony count of battery resulting in serious bodily injury. He was also charged with three misdemeanors. Sanchez and Fox parted ways in November of last year, shortly after the assault. Bob Agner reporting.
12: Six Flags over Georgia is preparing to reopen tomorrow, 4 days after a man fell to his death. The 42-year-old died Monday after falling from the Goliath roller coaster, which will remain closed, no reopening date set. Four other people were injured in that incident. More on these stories, townhall.com.
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29: NCN News. I'm Mike Riley. North Carolina's assessing damage after Hurricane Isaias brought heavy rain and landslides to the region over the weekend, prompting cleanup efforts and road restrictions in some areas. State Insurance Commissioner Mike Causey tells NCN News.
30: We don't have anything to say you have to have a license or have to have certain training or what have you in the roofing. For jobs that are over $30,000, you're required to have a general contractor's license.
29: Early voting in North Carolina begins today with some big federal, state, and local races on the ballot for the midterm elections. Guilford County Board of Elections Director Charlie Cullicott told WGHP.
31: A technical thing inside the polling place to how do we manage the buffer zone with electioneers? How do we do curbside voting to things like voter intimidation or other questions or things that might impact the voters?
29: A new AP NORC poll finds that a strong majority of voters believe President Donald Trump is falling short at home and abroad, and they want major change in the upcoming midterm elections. Retirees are getting a 3.6% Social Security raise come January. Sarah Lee Kessler has that.
32: The Social Security Administration making that announcement Wednesday morning after analyzing inflation data. Social Security retirement benefits go up every year based on the cost of living. In 2027, that'll mean an extra $75 a month for 72 million Americans. And that's the biggest Social Security bump since 2023. I'm Sarah Lee Kessler.
29: Iran-backed Houthi rebels have struck the headquarters of Saudi oil company Aramco in a strike that damaged the offices of senior executives. The North Carolina State Fair begins today. Chief Anthony Brigano, the chief of police for the North Carolina Ag Department and Consumer Services, tells NCN News.
33: Okay, obviously, same as usual, you have to walk through a weapons detection system. If you don't have a clear bag, we're going to look inside that bag.
29: You're listening to NCN News.
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29: Most hospitals and doctor's offices that are a part of Atrium Health will be taken out of network from the state health plan starting next year. North Carolina Treasurer Brad Briner said Thursday an escalation into the months-long fight between the health plan and the company over health prices is the cause. Pope slept well last night in the hospital. He got breakfast and lunch. The Vatican said in a statement on Thursday as the pontiff continues his recovery following an operation.
7: The 71-year-old pontiff asked followers to continue praying for him in a statement on Wednesday. Vatican officials say Leo's recovery is progressing normally with blood tests and a chest x-ray showing expected results. The Pope has resumed eating normally and has begun walking after doctors removed the lower lobe of his right lung on Tuesday. Leo continues recovering at Rome's Gemelli Hospital and has canceled public appearances through October 20th. The Pope is still scheduled to travel to South America next month. I'm Chris Caraggio.
29: Federal agents searched Congresswoman Ilhan Omar's Washington, D.C. home yesterday.
8: Vice President J.D. Vance defended a search of Representative Ilhan Omar's home in the Washington area. Homeland Security agents carried out a judicially authorized search as part of a criminal probe into possible false statements and immigration fraud on her father's paperwork. The vice president said he had no prior knowledge of the search and that investigators will follow the evidence wherever it leads. No charges have been filed. Willie Nelson, Washington.
29: As development continues to expand across Wake County and across the state, some farmers are turning to farmland preservation programs. Winky Perry owns a farm in Wake County and tells ABC 11.
9: It's really hard to buy farmland in Wake County and make enough money to pay for it. So you really can't. So a lot of people are going to other counties where it's cheaper to do their farmland. So it's kind of like we're being pushed out.
29: Mike Rayleigh, NCN News.
10: Good Thursday morning. We start your day with temperatures in the 60s and partly cloudy skies. We'll then have lots of sunshine this afternoon and highs will reach the upper 80s to around 90 degrees. We're then mostly clear overnight into Friday morning and temperatures will drop to the mid-60s. We'll see more sunshine for our Friday with a bit of a breeze ahead of our next cold front and temperatures will reach the mid to upper 80s. We'll have a chance for rain, then cooler temperatures into this weekend. I'm meteorologist Grant Skinner in the NCN Weather Center.
11: Right now here in the Sand Hills area, we have clear sky, 61 degrees, humidity 100%, dew point 61, winds are calm, pressure at 30.09. It is 7:15 straight up. Let's take a look at your Sand Hills news for this Thursday morning. Moore County early in-person voting for the 2026 general election is here. You ready to vote? Starts today through Saturday, October 31st. Voting will be available Monday through Friday from 8 a.m. to 7:30 p.m. and Saturdays from 8 until 3. Early in-person votes can be cast, voters can cast their ballots at the Moore County Agricultural Center at 707 Pinehurst Avenue in Carthage, Aberdeen Recreation Center at 301 Lake Park Crossing in Aberdeen, or Vass Town Hall at 140 South Alma Street in Vass. Curbside voting is also available only to voters who are unable to physically enter the voting enclosure because of age or disability. Election Day, of course, is Tuesday, November 3rd. Voters must report on that day to their assigned polling place. If you need more information, it's always available at the Moore County Board of Education website. That is at moorecountync.gov/board-of-elections. That's moorecountync.gov/board-of-elections. And earlier this week, the Pinehurst Village Council discussed possible ways to increase golf cart safety on roadways in Pinehurst. The village manager, Doug Wellardson, recognized the topic relevance to the September 17th golf cart facility, but said the topic was not in response to it. Wellardson presented several staff recommendations to the council, including strengthening registration packet information to clearly outline that golf carts do not offer the same protection as a vehicle. They also said staff suggested a public safety campaign for golf carts and to continue law enforcement of existing ordinance requirements. There are currently about 1,900 registered golf carts in the village, and an estimated 1,500 are operating. Wellerson mentioned the potential campaign would look similar to the village's Slow Down Pinehurst campaign. The initiative is part of the police department's broader ongoing efforts to address speeding and encouraging safer driving throughout the village. Other suggestions for improving golf cart safety discussed by the council Tuesday included making improvements to crossings and encouraging seatbelt additions. No official decision regarding golf cart safety has been made, but the council added the topic as a future agenda item. That's your latest Sand Hills news this morning from the Sand Hills Sentinel. And, of course, as always, if you need more information, just head to sandhillsentinel.com. It is 7:18. Here comes your sports.
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1: NCN Sports, I'm Jeff Hamlin. Anas Zahori and Tara Harborne scored 2 minutes apart in the second half as the Columbus Crew defeated Charlotte FC 3-1 at Scott's Miracle-Gro Field in Ohio on Wednesday night. Adan Takalmadi scored the opening goal for Charlotte, but Braden Mendez notched the equalizer for Columbus, which claimed its fourth win in five matches. Charlotte remains in fifth place in Major League Soccer's Eastern Conference with five matches remaining in the regular season. The Boston Celtics defeated the Charlotte Hornets 114-93 in exhibition action at the TD Garden. Brandon Miller led the Hornets with 16 points. Royce O'Neal and Naz Reid each scored 12. Former Duke star Jason Tatum led all scorers with 19 points. The Hornets 1-2 in the preseason. High Point is the pick to finish first in the Big South in men's basketball. The Panthers, the defending conference champions, received 7 of the 9 first-place votes. UNC Asheville selected to finish 5th. Gardner-Webb picked to finish last. High Point's Cameron Fletcher is the Big South preseason player of the year. Clinton native Jalen Warren is the AFC offensive player of the week. Warren rushed for 101 yards and scored 2 touchdowns for the Pittsburgh Steelers in their win Sunday over Indianapolis. The Milwaukee Brewers are 1 win away from its first World Series appearance since 1982. Robert Gasser threw 5 shutout innings, allowing just 3 hits, as the Brewers defeated the Los Angeles Dodgers 6-2 to win Game 3 of the National League Championship Series at Dodger Stadium. Milwaukee leads the best-of-7 series 3-0. Jake Bowers and Garrett Mitchell hit back-to-back home runs to put the Brewers ahead in the 7th inning. Bryce Tarang scored on a wild pitch in the 8th. Milwaukee will play on Friday night for a chance to go to the World Series. 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
1: Former East Carolina pitcher Gavin Williams will start for the Cleveland Guardians in Game 3 of the American League Championship Series tonight against the Tampa Bay Rays at Progressive Field. The series tied at 1 game apiece. Last night in college football, in Conference USA, it was Missouri State over Kennesaw State 24-21, and Western Kentucky grabs a win on the road to remain undefeated in conference play. They defeat Sam Houston State in Texas 16-3. In the NHL, it was the Washington Capitals knocking off the Montreal Canadiens. Washington bouncing back from the loss to the Carolina Hurricanes on Tuesday in Raleigh. The Caps beat the Montreal Canadiens 5-3 in a Metropolitan Division matchup. And the Dallas Stars defeat the Colorado Avalanche 3-2 in a shootout at the Pepsi Center. That's sports. I'm Jeff Hamlin on NCN.
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25: This is Steve Woodward teeing off. Suppression polling, a.k.a. fake, reflects the left's desperation to subvert the coming midterm election. But no force exposes rigged polling more than robust voter turnout. And it's up to every motivated patriot to recruit new or hesitant voters and our duty to inform. Corrupt media desperately hide a not-so-little secret. The U.S. economy is humming. More than 230,000 manufacturing jobs evaporated under the Biden regime, but a turnaround is underway. 72,000 manufacturing jobs on U.S. soil have been added since December last year. Factory payrolls increased in each of the past 4 months. The Biden era's 9% inflation hangover persists, but not at the expense of economic growth, projected at 2.5 up to 3.6% when third quarter numbers come out. And then there is the silver wave. The CBS News September poll tells us that older voters remain motivated. 89% over 65 plan to vote. But we can assume nothing. Your kids, your friends, community volunteers, church attendees must hear one question. Have you voted? In Moore County, early voting begins today through October 31. I'm Steve Woodward, voting today while typically teed off.
10: High pressure remains in place for our Thursday, keeping us dry, and temperatures will be very warm both today and tomorrow. That's ahead of our next cold front that will bring a chance for rain and cooler temperatures into this weekend. We start today with temperatures in the 60s with some clouds. By this afternoon, highs will reach the upper 80s to around 90 degrees. We'll then have mostly clear skies overnight into our Friday morning, and temperatures will drop to the mid-60s. I'm meteorologist Grant Skinner in the NCN Weather Center.
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0: 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Welcome back to the most listened to program in all of the Sand Hills. It's time once again for Mornings with the Leader Man. I am Steve Leader Adams, along with Stephen Woodward this morning. Good morning, Stephen.
1: Good morning, Leader Man. Good morning, everybody, on this thunderous Thursday in the Sand Hills.
0: And don't forget, of course, we are being heard around the world on our live audio stream. 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Just go to the upper right-hand corner of the page, hit the icon that says On the Air, Listen Live. Click on the link button that will appear, followed by the play button, and you're in business. All right, weather-wise, just real quick, it's going to be warm like yesterday. How's that for quick? Look right now here in the Sand Hills, clear sky, 61 degrees, humidity 100%, dew point 61, winds calm, and pressure at 30.09. One of the reasons I'm kind of hurrying here is because we have a special guest in the studio with us this morning, and that is our own congressman from the 9th District, Congressman Richard Hudson. Good morning, Congressman.
2: Hey, good morning, Leader Man. Great to be here with you and Stephen.
0: You're looking all trim, fit. You've been working out, obviously, and that heavy schedule of yours is keeping you on, looking good.
2: Well, I appreciate that, Leader Man. The most motivating factor for me wanting to get in better shape was the photos of me in the 4th of July parades across the district waving in my golf shirt that was clinging to me a little too tight. And so that was motivation to be a little smarter about how I eat. And we've certainly been getting around with, 19 days to go until the election.
0: Well, it looks good. You're going to live a long time looking that way. All right, well, let's get on with why you're here. Of course, he's running for re-election, as all congressmen are in this country. And one thing that seems frustrating to me, Congressman, is the fact that people always want to play with new toys, and they aren't ever satisfied with the one they got that's doing the job, that's getting things done, that's lowering cost of living. You inherit a mess, and it's like you're inheriting an old beat-up car, and you fix it. And as you get it all running and tuned up, somebody comes along and wants to claim credit for it. Whereas, for like the big, beautiful bill, how much help you get from the Democrats? None. Any tax cuts we've had, how much help you get? None. Why is that?
2: Well, it is frustrating, Leader Man. And people have short memories. They need to remember just 3 years ago, this country was in really rough shape. I mean, Joe Biden and the Democrats were in charge. And what did they stand for? Higher taxes, more government spending, a wide open border. We had people, millions of people coming across, and Joe Biden was shipping them to all of our communities all over the country. We had the highest crime rate in a generation. The rest of the world laughed at us. Our president would be on a world stage, and he would just kind of wander off, and someone would have to grab him by the elbow and bring him back into the picture.
0: Yeah.
2: We were in tough shape, and then President Trump came back into office, and Republican Congress got to work. And we cut taxes for most Americans. 75 million seniors are now taking advantage of the no tax on Social Security. Mm-hmm. We doubled the child tax credit, made it permanent. No tax on tips, no tax on overtime. Millions of Americans now have more take-home pay. We've turned this country around. We've got we've unleashed American energy, so we started bringing down the cost of things. Under Joe Biden, gas was over $6 a gallon.
0: Yeah.
2: And just the beginning of this year,
0: shutting down pipelines.
2: That's right. We had less than $4 a gallon. Because of the Iran situation, it's gone up a little, but it's on the way back down. Basically the Democrats, but they have not changed at all. They have no new ideas, and they're out campaigning saying the Republicans haven't cleaned up our mess fast enough, so vote for us.
0: Yeah, and what you mentioned, immigration problems, we pretty much are here, our sanctuary state, sanctuary county, because we don't, ISIS, not at least not here in Moore County, that I see much presence at all, cleaning them out, because I look at an illegal immigrant as a thief. They're stealing our health care, they're stealing our education, they're stealing anything they can get their hands on.
2: Well, the good news, Leader Man, is since President Trump got back in the White House working with Republican Congress, we've completely shut down the southern border. We've had zero illegals released in this country in about 16 months now in a row, and that's a good thing. And it's not a coincidence that at the same time we've had the fastest drop in crime rate in at least our generation, mm-hmm. Probably since the 60s. And it's because we're not letting anybody that wants to come across our border. We're not letting these criminal cartels set up networks in our communities anymore. And, you know, our sheriff is working with ICE. We've got a good sheriff here in Moore County. You know, and we got rid of Roy Cooper, who, you know, wanted us to be a sanctuary state. He's trying to come back now as a senator, claiming credit for everything he vetoed while he was governor.
0: Yeah.
2: But you know, things are on the right track. But, look, we're not done yet. You know, I believe President Trump and I are on a rescue mission to save this country, and we're not done yet. Things are getting better. We can point to the policies that we have enacted and are continuing to push to make your life better, to bring down the cost of things. But we need two more years, and it'd be a mistake to go back to the folks who got us in the ditch in the first place.
1: And, by the way, unlike the
0: Let me remind everybody, we're talking with Congressman Richard Hudson this morning.
1: We are. The Democrat Socialists of America promise all kinds of remedies to forge a better life for Americans, but they have no path forward beyond the hollow promises of those things. And I think that's reflected to some degree by the fact that in this election cycle, from everything I'm reading, Republicans are out raising Democrats money-wise by like 3-1. In some states, we've got a huge financial advantage. And yet I look at these sort of ridiculous generic congressional polls, and they tell me, all these lefty polls tell me that the Democrats have, you know, 5, 8, 9-point leads in these generic polls. So how do we – it seems to me we're in a better position than the Democrats right now in this home stretch.
2: Well, I think so, Stephen. You know, I'm your congressman, but also was chosen by my colleagues to run our campaign committee. So I'm overseeing all of the campaigns for Congress across the country. There are very few seats actually up for grabs. There's 435 of us. But there's only about 30 seats that are really, truly up for grabs. And of those seats, most of them are Republican seats held by Democrats or open seats. So the map favors Republicans. And then I'm polling regularly in all these districts. And as we look at our polling, we are either slightly ahead or slightly behind in every single one of these districts. And, you know, these generic polls, I don't give a lot of credence to them. And if you look at them, you know, they make serious errors. For one example, I was looking at a poll, outside group poll in Texas in one of our congressional races just a couple days ago, 25% of this district down on the Rio Grande Valley have a college education, 25% of the registered voters. This poll sample had 65% college-educated people responding to the poll. So it doesn't reflect the district. And so, you know, I caution people about polls, and I certainly would caution you about anything that's a statewide poll or a nationwide poll, because when you're talking about congressional districts, you need to look at the people in that district, and you need to have a representative sample of who we expect to show up on Election Day.
0: Do you think Republicans or the Congress has failed to do a good advertising job of the accomplishments that y'all have done over the last 2 years to turn things around? Because you get, to, especially with the younger voter and the less informed voter, they don't know what you have done, and they don't know that, hey, things are a lot better than they were. Why do you want to go back to it?
2: Well, you know, our challenge, Leader Man, is not everyone in the news media is as responsible as you to bring the truth out, to let people come on the air and talk about what they're actually doing. You know, the news media nationally, traditional media, basically ought to have to fill out paperwork for the financial contributions they're making to the Democrat Party, because they're basically the mouthpiece of the Democrats.
1: Yeah, in-kind contributions.
2: That's right, exactly. And so, you know, Republicans, we pass legislation, we hold press conferences, we put out news releases, we try to talk about it, and the media just won't cover it.
0: Mm-hmm.
2: And so that's why we have to raise so much money, is we have to go pay for advertising to communicate with voters. And, you know, I worked really hard as chairman to raise as much money as possible. For the first time, you know, I've been aware, we actually do have more money than the Democrats. And I held that money until after Labor Day, when I believe voters are paying attention. And so after Labor Day, we started in mass doing, you know, talking directly to voters through media, paid media. And we are seeing poll numbers move our direction as people start to hear the truth. And so it's frustrating, Steve. I wish everybody knew exactly what I was doing all the time.
0: Mm-hmm.
2: You know, and that's why I come on this show. That's why I put things on my website, social media, try to communicate with voters. That's why I'm out in the community so much. But you can't rely on the national media to tell that national message.
0: Well,
1: It's important to note that early voting begins today here in Moore County at three sites, Vass, Aberdeen, and Carthage, and will continue through October 31st. It's always important to get out the vote, but it seems to me that we have a moral obligation in this election cycle to do that more aggressively than ever before. Because if we get out the vote, we win.
2: That's right. No, you're 100% right. And look, it's the 250th anniversary.

0: plan and go vote. I plan to vote today because I don't want to take anything for granted. I want to get my vote banked in. And so if you can go today, go today. If not, make a plan to go vote. Get your vote in the bank. We owe it to the heroes who've given this country to us to hand this country to the next generation. And all we're asking of our fellow citizens is show up and vote.
1: And they do need to, before you do show up and vote, learn who the candidates are so you make an educated vote.
0: Absolutely. Well, anybody listening to this program is an educated person. I mean, this is the most listened to show in the Sandhills. So yeah. I'm just assuming, Leader Man, that your listeners are going to be educated.
2: Well, and you got to turn the ballot over too when you're voting, because there's important, you know, on this year's ballot,
1: constitutional amendment.
2: There's three amendments on there that all need to pass. One of them will keep the income tax frozen at 3.5% into perpetuity. That's a pretty big deal. And it's on the other side of the ballot. That doesn't make it any less important. And furthermore, when you go to vote, take a friend.
0: Right.
2: Take a low propensity voter with you.
0: Right.
2: Meaning somebody who needs to be browbeaten. Sometimes it's people in your own family, your children,
0: That's
2: your
0: right.
2: wife. Don't take anything for granted. Leave nothing on the field. And then I think we can, you know, prevail. But it's going to have to be intentional.
1: Yeah, off season, I mean, off non-presidential years, we get, what, a 30% turnout, 40 if you're, no, not 40, probably in the 20 to 30% range, which hurts, I think, Republicans the most.
0: Well, it sure does. And, I mean, would you allow other people to decide how you spend your family
1: yeah.
0: money? Would you allow other people to decide where you work? Or, you know, make decisions for your life. Well, that's what you're doing if you don't vote. You're letting other people make decisions about the direction of your country. And you know, Stephen's right. You got the three ballot initiatives we need to vote for. We've also got a bunch of really important judicial races. And for a lot of people, it's hard to keep track of who our judicial candidates mm-hmm. are. And so I would encourage you to go to the Republican Party website, educate yourself on who these judges are. Sarah Stevens running for Supreme Court, probably the most important election on the entire ballot, more important than my race, more important than the Senate race, I would argue, because we saw what happened when Democrats controlled the courts. I've represented six different congressional districts in eight elections because
1: keep redrawing things. Yeah.
0: They sue till it's blue. You know, that's Eric Holder in North Carolina suing, and when we had Democrat judges, they would just flip it over every time, And basically anything the General Assembly passes, they can overturn in the courts if we don't have good conservative constitutional judges.
2: And here's another motivating factor for voting and immediately in the next few days and getting your vote banked, as they say. If the House flips to the Democrats, the White House, I've heard it said, will become like Fort Apache. The impeachment parade will be incessant. There will be no policy making done under the Democrat House.
1: Becomes a stalemate.
2: It'll be nothing but a show and a endless impeachment parade for people who have done nothing to merit being impeached. They'll start with the president. They'll go after Pete Hegseth, Robert F. Kennedy Jr., and who knows where it'll end. Am I over-exaggerating that?
0: No, you're exactly right, and all you have to do is look at your history. The last time the Democrats controlled Congress, they impeached President Trump twice. They went after his cabinet. I mean, and that was back when you had a moderate named Nancy Pelosi as speaker. I'm saying that tongue-in-cheek, but if you think about it, the new crop in the Congress and the Democrat Party are more radical than Nancy Pelosi. You talk about these Democrat socialists, there's 38 candidates for Congress today who proudly proclaim that they are Democrat socialists.
1: Why are they voting for them?
0: I think our school system isn't teaching people what socialism really is. I mean, if you look at the roots of Marxism, number one, it starts with there is no God. Government is God.
1: Yeah.
0: And these folks have actually put their platform in writing. You know, they're go look it up. The Democrat Socialist Party, in writing, their platform is, number one, no borders. Open up the borders wide open. If you can get here, you can be an American citizen. That's crazy. Number two is eliminate all prisons. They call it decarceration. They think if you let out a lunatic murderer, just because we've let them out, they'll reform their ways. Well, that's crazy. But they put it in writing. They want government to own all the businesses in America. They want government to.
1: Well, why are the youngsters voting for that?
0: Because they're not being taught in school that Karl Marx

0: very ideas are evil, that every time socialism has been attempted in the world, it has every single time led to death and misery and totalitarian failure. Government. It has failed every single time, and it is an idea that has certainly been tested and tried, and it always leads to death and misery and poverty and suffering for people.
1: Speaking of, I'm looking at your website, Defense. What do you think, you know, people go to the gas pump, that's their total economic knowledge, boy, the gas went up. They don't really have much understanding of supply and demand. But we have a war going on, and that does, we're trying to, we are getting the oil out so that we're pretty much like we were before things started. But with the uneasiness over there, it kind of keeps investors on edge and the oil supply on edge. What do you think will happen after this election as far as Iran goes, looking at your Washington crystal ball?
0: Well, I wish I could tell you for sure. But what I can tell you is Democrat and Republican presidents for decades have said Iran can't have a nuclear weapon. We can't allow that to happen. And then did nothing. And based on intelligence, the president...
1: Can you imagine if they had one?
0: Oh my, well, that's the thing. You know, they were on the verge of getting one. The crazy Ayatollah, who believes that if he could start a nuclear war, then the 12th Imam will come back to Earth and we'll have peace throughout the world and everyone will be a Muslim. That's what they believe. That's their belief system. You
1: it's
0: can't
1: such
0: let
1: a peaceful
0: like
1: religion,
0: that.
1: Too, isn't it?
0: Well, certainly that brand of it, the Shia religion practiced by the regime in Iran, is an evil ideology, and they cannot be allowed to have a nuclear weapon. Well, Donald Trump had the courage to do what it took to stop them. Mm-hmm. And because Donald Trump did it, all of a sudden, maybe the crazy Ayatollah having a nuclear weapon is not a bad idea. After all, that's what Democrats are saying. That's crazy. You know, it's almost like if Donald Trump cured cancer, the Democrats would come out in favor of cancer. And I mean, just because Donald Trump did it, they're against it. But thank God
1: they
0: President Trump had the courage to do it. They'll impeach. I mean, they impeached him over two nothings.
1: Yeah.
0: They did a one-day impeachment last time Democrats were in power. They didn't even give him due process. And I mean, I don't care. You know, I wouldn't have impeached Barack Obama in one day without due process. I mean, you know, the Democrats, all they care about is power. They
1: do
0: have
1: you
0: no
1: think
0: ideas
1: go
0: to
1: back
0: help
1: into,
0: people. We can't
1: think,
0: allow them to be back in charge.
1: Do you think he'll go back into Iran and finish the job, as they say, like General King is calling for?
0: Well, look, the president laid out clear objectives for the excursion in Iran, as he called it. You know, it's eliminate any possibility they can have a nuclear weapon, eliminate their ballistic missiles, and eliminate their capacity to build them. We have completely done that, 100%. Their navy's on the bottom of the sea. We have completely eroded their capacity to export terror. But the president's a man of peace, and he is seeking every diplomatic way out of this because the other option is we go out and wipe them out and just completely decimate the infrastructure, completely wipe out what's left of the regime. But if we do that, there'll be a lot of collateral civilian damage. And the president is a man of peace. You know, I've had many discussions with him. He cares deeply about human life, and he is pursuing every diplomatic avenue possible. And for some of us, we're impatient. I'd rather him just go in and finish the job. Let's get out.
1: Yeah.
0: But
1: let's get rid of the ant colony and be done with it.
0: Right. But you know, we got to give the president time to follow through and do this the way he thinks he needs to do it. And I trust him. And even though I'd like us to be out of there and be done with it, I trust the president and respect what he's trying to do.
2: And I think the economic pressure that has been brought to bear on Iran is far underestimated. I think we are finishing the job with each passing day because their economy is a train wreck, is a dumpster fire. And eventually the people of Iran are going to become desperate. And that will be more powerful than further military decimation.
0: Absolutely. No question. It's a big country. I mean, I don't want to send the 82nd Airborne in to finish the job.
1: You think you can do it without boots on the ground?
0: Yes, but it takes longer that way. Mm-hmm. As Stephen said, you got to choke the head of the snake economically as well as, you know, the other things we're doing to isolate them. It just takes longer.
2: And it's worth the effort because if you wake up one morning in an American city and it's a nuclear winter, then the price of gas will no longer matter because you won't have a car to drive.
0: That's right. And even short of nuking us, what if he just, you know, nuked the oil fields in the Middle East or Saudi Arabia? I mean, there are many things that the crazy Ayatollah could have done with that nuclear weapon. And again, you have to go back to their ideology. They truly believe that if they could start a nuclear war, if they could have this Armageddon type conflict, that the 12th Imam will come back and they will have peace on the earth. I mean, that is what their philosophy tells them. They tell us that. They laid it out. This is no secret. We can't let people who think like that have nuclear weapons. And so thank God President Trump did what he did.
1: Well, what do you want to get accomplished in your next term?
0: Well, we got to continue to cut spending. The federal government is out of control. We are heading for a calamity in this country. You know, we had a Secretary of Defense over a decade ago say the greatest existential threat to this country is our national debt. That was the Secretary of Defense. Mm-hmm. He was right. You know, our just interest on debt is about to eclipse what we spend on defense in this country. And so we've got to continue to rein in spending, rein in the scale and size of government. You know, we've made great progress. We cut $1.6 trillion, trillion with a T, of mandatory spending. That's the spending that goes every year on autopilot without Congress even voting for it. We have shrunk the federal workforce to the size of the 1960s. That's a good start.
1: Yeah.
0: But there's still so much waste and fraud and abuse in the federal government that DOGE has uncovered that, you know, we've cut as much as we can with the limitations we have working with our Senate colleagues. But we're going to continue to work to right-size the federal government so we're not wasting tax dollars when we deliver important services. And the other thing is we've got to continue to invest in our military at the same time. You know, we have the lowest spending related to GDP on defense we've had since World War II. You know, our military needs updated equipment here at Fort Bragg. We need housing. We need to continue to invest. And you know, under President Trump, we've stopped building things we don't need, and we've started building things that our future soldiers need. We're making good progress, but you know, the nature of warfare has changed. It's now space and internet, it's robotics and drones, and we're not where we need to be in technology or manufacturing capacity. So, you know, we need to continue to invest on the defense side. We need to stop doing a lot of foolish stuff we do with your tax dollars today.
1: Making it too easy for people to apply for aid that they can, what's the word I'm looking for, extort for themselves and for other people, you know, like Ilhan Omar.
0: That's right.
1: And her, all that fraud that's going on and with her and her country, country she wants to raise her kids in, which is not the United States.
2: And now we're in a situation where we have entire state economies that are based on a fraud system. Minnesota, California come to mind immediately. And, you know, it's almost like they don't want that to be in any way addressed or done away with because it's just the way the economy operates.
0: And that's right.
2: Insane.
0: Well, and Republicans are being attacked today with lies saying we cut Medicaid. For example, what we did is we went in and cut fraud out of Medicaid so that the people who qualify for Medicaid and depend on Medicaid will have it into the future and it'll be sound and sustainable. We went in and cut out people who are illegal, ineligible, don't qualify for Medicaid, that were actually collecting Medicaid.
2: Yeah.
0: And they're running TV ads now with you know, children in wheelchairs and other things. Folks who are going to continue to get their Medicaid thanks to Republicans. They're running attack ads lying about us. And that's how hard it is to make these kind of reforms. But you look at the state of Minnesota and all the fraud there. Minnesota is a small state. Yeah. Imagine how much fraud's going on in California and New York and some of these larger areas. We've got to continue to pull the threads. And because, you know, I support Medicaid. I support Medicare. I support Social Security. These are programs people rely on that we've made promises people have paid into in the case of Social Security. We need to make sure those programs are strong into the future. But part of making sure they're strong is getting people that don't qualify, that shouldn't be receiving it, off the system so we're not draining the resources.
1: You know, you were talking about education, how youngsters are getting an education that is bringing about all this liberalism in their lives. How do we change that?
0: Competition. Competition solves everything. You know, if we force the public education system to compete with a robust private education system, with homeschooling, with other options, then the public education system will win, because the public education system has all the advantages. Got incredible, dedicated, capable teachers. My mother was a public school teacher for 32 years. It's a calling, and we have incredible teachers.
1: I got to jump in, Congressman Richard Hudson, who we're talking to this morning. I got 40 seconds left. They're all yours.
0: Okay. Well, so the public education system will win if we force them to compete with other education forms, because they've got government health care and all the benefits that mm-hmm. private school has to pay for. And you've got the institutions, the history, you've got incredible teachers. If we force the public school system to change through competition, it will get better. That's how you fix it.
1: Well, Congressman, I really appreciate you coming in this morning. I know you're extremely busy, particularly this time of year, and with the responsibilities you have taken on as far as the campaign goes. We wish you the best, and don't forget to vote, folks. It is 8 o'clock.
3: High pressure remains in place for our Thursday, keeping us dry, and temperatures will be very warm both today and tomorrow. That's ahead of our next cold front that will bring a chance for rain and cooler temperatures into this weekend. We start today with temperatures in the 60s with some clouds. By this afternoon, highs will reach the upper 80s to around 90 degrees. We'll then have mostly clear skies overnight into our Friday morning, and temperatures will drop to the mid-60s. I'm meteorologist Grant Skinner in the NCN Weather Center.
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5: News this hour from Town Hall. I'm Rich Thomason. President Trump, who's been spending a lot of time on the campaign trail ahead of the midterm elections, takes a day off today. Tomorrow, he'll be back at it with a rally for Republicans in North Georgia. Yesterday, it was a stop in Arizona and then Montana.
6: Appearing in the city of Kalispell, Trump urged the audience to support the state's Republican candidates.
7: And we're going to elect a true American patriot, a fantastic man, a great guy, Aaron Flint.
6: Flint is running to represent Montana's 1st congressional district. Trump went on to tell supporters to pretend he's on the ballot, saying the last time Democrats were in power, they gave the country the worst inflation in American history. Earlier in the day, Trump told a crowd in Bullhead City, Arizona, to back the Republican nominee for governor, Congressman Andy Biggs. Trump's midterm blitz continues with future stops planned in Kentucky, Kansas, and North Carolina. I'm Mark Mayfield.
5: Is the Trump administration trying to lay the groundwork for the deportation of Somali native Congresswoman Ilhan Omar?
8: The Minnesota Democrat's Washington, D.C. area home was searched by federal agents on Monday, who were reportedly seeking evidence of fraud and false statements in immigration paperwork, among other things. On Wednesday, the Wall Street Journal cited U.S. officials as saying the probe was aimed at building a case to strip her of her U.S. citizenship and ultimately deport her. Omar was born in Somalia in 1982 and came to the U.S. with her family in 1995. I'm Michael Kastner.
5: Amid stubborn inflation, Social Security recipients will get the largest cost of living adjustment in 3 years next year. 3.6% bump in benefits, averaging about $75 per month. On Wall Street this morning, the Dow futures are up 151 points, NASDAQ futures down 331 points, and the S&P futures are off 18. More on these stories, townhall.com.
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5: Brazil's Senate has voted to cut the country's work week from 6 to 5 days, making good on a presidential campaign pledge.
11: This reform amends Brazil's constitution and includes a reduction in working hours from 44 to 40 hours per week. 75 senators voted in favor, with only one against. It was a key promise by Luiz Inácio Lula da Silva, a former union leader, when he was elected in 2022, and is one of the only substantial achievements of his third term in office. He's hoping it will give him momentum ahead of this month's runoff presidential vote against the right-wing senator, Flavio Bolsonaro. He voted in favor of the measure after initially opposing it.
5: The BBC's Warren Bull. New report raises questions about the credentials of White House Press Secretary Katie Zachariah. Wall Street Journal reports she never passed a U.S. bar exam despite referring to herself as a lawyer. News and analysis. Townhall.com. Higher prices could put a damper on winter travel plans for almost half of Americans.
12: A new WalletHub survey finds 49% say rising travel costs could derail their plans, while 30% believe traveling is worth going into debt for. Another 30% are still paying off travel debt from last winter. The latest inflation report shows airline fares are up more than 22% from a year ago, while hotel stays and rental cars are also more expensive. Despite those increases, travel industry leaders say many consumers are still willing to pay the higher prices. I'm at Mattinson.
5: Pope Leo continues to recover in Rome's Gemelli Hospital after undergoing lung cancer surgery. Vatican officials say Leo's recovery is progressing normally with blood tests and a chest x-ray showing the expected results. 71-year-old U.S.-born Pope resumed eating normally and has started walking after doctors removed the lower lobe of his right lung on Tuesday. More on these stories, townhall.com.
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22: NCN News, I'm Mike Rayleigh. Doctors removed the lower lobe of Pope Leo's right lung during surgery after a diagnosis of cancer. Robert Cortina, a thoracic surgeon with Novant Health in Wilmington, tells WWAY.
23: Depending on the stage, so if it's an early stage one, he does not need any adjuvant therapy, meaning chemotherapy or radiation. Okay, so in that case, then he's going to get surveillance.
22: President Trump hosted a high-profile midterm election campaign rally in Arizona yesterday.
24: And I'm here really to say you have a chance to have a really great, he's a conservative guy, but what he is he's really a common-sense person because it's all about common sense, more importantly than any label.
22: North Carolina voters will decide this November whether to amend the state constitution to make voter ID requirements more permanent. Dr. David Holloman, an associate political science professor at the University of North Carolina, Greensboro, tells WXII.
25: Constitutionalizing it makes it harder to repeal.
22: A debate over where an early voting site in Cullowhee led to a unanimous state board of elections vote to bring back two polling sites, going from one to now two early voting sites. Now, as voting begins, voters will see a few changes. Amanda Allen, Jackson County Board of Elections Director, tells WLOS in Asheville.
26: There are ways that we are legally required to notify voters when we have a change to Election Day sites. So that we have been hitting really hard. We have posted it. We have put it in newspapers. We've posted it at the courthouse on our website. All of those things, a formal notice from the board.
22: Some Charlotte-Mecklenburg parents are calling on their school board members to shape up or step down. Parent Ann Margaret Genley told the board.
27: The ongoing conflicts of interest, lack of transparency, and misuse of taxpayer funds that should directly support our classrooms and our students have undermined this community's trust.
22: You're listening to NCN News.
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22: North Carolina Attorney General Jeff Jackson has launched a website to help ensure drivers are getting relief at the gas pump. At a news conference, Jackson said,
30: in about a week, most gas stations in North Carolina will have received their new shipment of gas for which they will not have had to pay a 41-cent per gallon tax.
22: Thousands of people in the triad could lose their health coverage next year if they don't keep up with new Medicaid rules. Local social services leaders say a federal law known as H.R. 1 is changing who qualifies for Medicaid and how many people must prove it. Jennifer Hundle is a program manager with Forsyth Social Services.
0: They will need to renew their Medicaid every 6 months instead of every year. So a lot more notices will be going out to that population.
22: A Florida county debuts first-in-the-nation emergency blood drone.
1: Hillsborough County Fire Rescue is launching the program with Tampa General Hospital. It'll involve flying temperature-controlled whole blood directly to trauma scenes using unmanned drones. The system will cost $9,000 a month per drone to deliver life-saving blood in under 4 minutes. They say the program will save countless people hurt in crashes and other calamities. I'm Sarah Lee Kessler.
22: An invasive insect that destroys ash trees is spreading in Washington state.
2: A month after the first emerald ash borer was found in Vancouver, a second infestation's been found in Walla Walla, 245 miles away. A College Place arborist noticed potential damage from the insect with the distinctive D-shaped holes. They were in multiple ash trees. The USDA confirmed the insect. While an injected insecticide can protect trees, there has never been a successful effort to eradicate emerald ash borer. I'm Brad Ford.
22: They're also in North Carolina. Mike Traley, NCN News.
3: Good Thursday morning. We start your day with temperatures in the 60s and partly cloudy skies. We'll then have lots of sunshine this afternoon and highs will reach the upper 80s to around 90 degrees. We're then mostly clear overnight into Friday morning and temperatures will drop to the mid-60s. We'll see more sunshine for our Friday with a bit of a breeze ahead of our next cold front and temperatures will reach the mid to upper 80s. We'll have a chance for rain, then cooler temperatures into this weekend. I'm meteorologist Grant Skinner in the NCN Weather Center.
4: Right now here in the Sand Hills area, we have clear skies, sunny skies, 63 degrees, humidity 100%, dew point 63. Winds are calm and pressure is at 30.01. It is 7:15. Let's make it 8:15. Let's take a look at your Sand Hills news for this Thursday morning. Moore County early in-person voting for the 2026 general election will run from today through Saturday, October 31st. Voting is going to be available Monday through Friday from 8 a.m. to 7:30 p.m. and Saturdays from 8 a.m. to 3 p.m. Early in-person voters can cast their ballots at the Moore County Agricultural Center at 707 Pinehurst Avenue in Carthage or the Aberdeen Recreation Center at 301 Lake Park Crossing in Aberdeen, or Vass Town Hall at 140 South Alma Street in Vass. Curbside voting is available only to voters who are unable to physically enter the voting enclosure because of age or disability. Election Day, of course, is Tuesday, November 3rd. Voters must report that day to their assigned polling places. Until then, you can go to any of the three voting areas. For more information, it's always available at the Moore County Board of Education website. Their website is moorecountync.gov/board-of-educations, plural. That's moorecountync.gov/board-of-educations, and the education is plural. And on earlier this week, Tuesday, the Pinehurst Village Council discussed possible ways to increase golf cart safety on roadways. Village Manager Doug Willardson recognized the topic's relevance to the September 17th golf cart fatality, but said the topic was not in response to that. Willardson presented several staff recommendations to the council, including strengthening registration packet information to clearly outline that golf carts do not offer the same protection as a vehicle. He also said staff suggested a public safety campaign for golf carts and to continue law enforcement of existing ordinance requirements. There are currently about 1,900 registered golf carts in the village and an estimated 1,500 are operating. Wellerson mentioned the political campaign would look similar to the village's Slow Down Pinehurst campaign. The initiative is part of the police department's broader ongoing efforts to address speeding and encourage safer driving throughout the village. Other suggestions for improving golf cart safety discussed by the council Tuesday included making improvements to crossings and encouraging seatbelt additions. No official decision regarding golf cart safety had been made, but the council added the topics as a future agenda item. That's your latest Sand Hills news this morning from the Sand Hills Sentinel. And, of course, if you need more information, just head on over to sandhillsentinel.com. It is 8:18. Here comes your sports.
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6: NCN Sports, I'm Jeff Hamlin. Anessa Horry and Tara Harborne scored 2 minutes apart in the second half as the Columbus Crew defeated Charlotte FC 3-1 at Scott's Miracle-Gro Field in Ohio on Wednesday night. Adon Taklamadi scored the opening goal for Charlotte, but Braden Mendez notched the equalizer for Columbus, which claimed its fourth win in five matches. Charlotte remains in fifth place in Major League Soccer's Eastern Conference with five matches remaining in the regular season. The Boston Celtics defeated the Charlotte Hornets 114-93 in exhibition action at the TD Garden. Brandon Miller led the Hornets with 16 points. Royce O'Neal and Naz Reid each scored 12. Former Duke star Jason Tatum led all scorers with 19 points. The Hornets 1-2 in the preseason. High Point is the pick to finish first in the Big South in men's basketball. The Panthers, the defending conference champions, received 7 of the 9 first-place votes. UNC Asheville selected to finish fifth. Gardner-Webb picked to finish last. High Point's Cameron Fletcher is the Big South preseason player of the year. Clinton native Jalen Warren is the AFC offensive player of the week. Warren rushed for 101 yards and scored 2 touchdowns for the Pittsburgh Steelers in their win Sunday over Indianapolis. The Milwaukee Brewers are 1 win away from its first World Series appearance since 1982. Robert Gasser threw 5 shutout innings, allowing just 3 hits, as the Brewers defeated the Los Angeles Dodgers 6-2 to win Game 3 of the National League Championship Series at Dodger Stadium. Milwaukee leads the best-of-7 series 3-0. Jake Bowers and Garrett Mitchell hit back-to-back home runs to put the Brewers ahead in the 7th inning. Bryce Tarang scored on a wild pitch in the 8th. Milwaukee will play on Friday night for a chance to go to the World Series. 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
6: Former East Carolina pitcher Gavin Williams will start for the Cleveland Guardians in Game 3 of the American League Championship Series tonight against the Tampa Bay Rays at Progressive Field. The series tied at 1 game apiece. Last night in college football, in Conference USA, it was Missouri State over Kennesaw State 24-21, and Western Kentucky grabs a win on the road to remain undefeated in conference play. They defeat Sam Houston State in Texas 16-3. In the NHL, it was the Washington Capitals knocking off the Montreal Canadiens. Washington bouncing back from the loss to the Carolina Hurricanes on Tuesday in Raleigh. The Caps beat the Montreal Canadiens 5-3 in a Metropolitan Division matchup. And the Dallas Stars defeat the Colorado Avalanche 3-2 in a shootout at the Pepsi Center. That's sports. I'm Jeff Hamlin on NCN.
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23: This is Steve Woodward teeing off. Suppression polling, a.k.a. fake, reflects the left's desperation to subvert the coming midterm election. But no force exposes rigged polling more than robust voter turnout. And it's up to every motivated patriot to recruit new or hesitant voters and our duty to inform. Corrupt media desperately hide a
0: not-so-little secret. The U.S. economy is humming. More than 230,000 manufacturing jobs evaporated under the Biden regime, but a turnaround is underway. 72,000 manufacturing jobs on U.S. soil have been added since December last year. Factory payrolls increased in each of the past 4 months. The Biden era's 9% inflation hangover persists, but not at the expense of economic growth, projected at 2.5 up to 3.6% when third quarter numbers come out. And then there is the silver wave. The CBS News September poll tells us that older voters remain motivated. 89% over 65 plan to vote. But we can assume nothing. Your kids, your friends, community volunteers, church attendees must hear one question. Have you voted? In Moore County, early voting begins today through October 31. I'm Steve Woodward. Voting today, while typically teed off.
1: High pressure remains in place for our Thursday, keeping us dry, and temperatures will be very warm both today and tomorrow. That's ahead of our next cold front that will bring a chance for rain and cooler temperatures into this weekend. We start today with temperatures in the 60s with some clouds. By this afternoon, highs will reach the upper 80s to around 90 degrees. We'll then have mostly clear skies overnight into our Friday morning, and temperatures will drop to the mid-60s. I'm meteorologist Grant Skinner in the NCN Weather Center.
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0: 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Welcome back to the most listened to program in all of the Sandhills. It's time once again for Mornings with the Leader Man. I am Steve Leader Adams, along with Stephen Woodward this morning. Good morning, Stephen.
1: Good morning, Leader Man. Good morning, everybody, and this thunderous Thursday in the Sandhills.
0: 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Upper right-hand corner of our page has an icon that says on the air, listen live. Click that once, hit the link button and the play button, and you're in business. Weather for us today here in the Sand Hills area, pretty much what it's been. Going to be warm again today before we see relief on Saturday. Look for sunny today, 90 for a high, clear tonight, 64. Tomorrow, Friday, it's going to be sunny and 90 again and mostly cloudy. Friday night as the front starts blowing through here, 56 for a low. Saturday, they're now calling for a 50-50 shot of rain. Partly sunny with a high of 63. So we'll see how that mixes with college football. Saturday night, slight chance of showers, low of 44. And Sunday, big change in temperatures, sunny with a high of 60. Monday, 67. And Tuesday, 70. Wednesday, 71. Right now, around the Sand Hills, winds are calm. Pressure's at 30.1. Dew point 63. Humidity maxed at 100%. We have sunny skies and 63 degrees currently here at Talk 97.3 FM. 104.1 FM and 990 AM WEEB. All righty. It is 8:33 past the hour. Last hour we had Congressman Richard Hudson on with us to give us his views on his candidacy and also to remind folks to vote because it is that time of year and early voting starts today. And I gave a website for the Moore County Board of Elections. And I think I mentioned it wrong. My good old dyslexia kicked in. It's morecountync.gov/board-of-elections, plural. All right. So we got that cleaned up. Yeah, they told me here that you said Board of Education. I went, no way. I'm sitting here looking at the printed word, elections. But, you know, I can play the tape back and find out for sure, but I probably did. All right. In the studio with us this half hour is Olivia Oxendine. Now, Olivia is running for school board, probably the toughest elected position in Moore County, because keeping every parent happy in this county is an impossible task. But we try to get it done, try to get it with a try to have the best school board we possibly can. So good morning to you, Olivia, and thanks for coming in.
2: Thank you for having me.
0: I guess we can start out by telling us a little bit of your background and why in the world you want this job.
2: That's a good question. My background as far as my career has always been education. On my campaign literature and all along the campaign trail, everyone knows 54. 54 means 54 years in public education. Began in the early 70s. First year of federal court order desegregation, as a matter of fact, my first year teaching. Retired 2 years ago from UNC Pembroke, where I was almost 20 years as a professor in the School of Education, and taught those adult students who wanted to be principals someday. And some of those former students are now in school administration and in the principalship here in Moore County. So, yeah, it's all about education for me. Originally born in Lumberton, North Carolina, grew up in Detroit, Michigan, returned to North Carolina in the late 50s, on to University of North Carolina. It was Pembroke State University at the time where I attended and graduated from college, master's at Appalachian State, doctoral degree from UNC Greensboro.
0: So you're well educated.

0: I have been in EDU for a long time.
1: Well, we got you out of the classroom, and finally you want to...
0: Boardroom.
1: Yeah, in the boardroom, and to get you doing what you're trained to do here, and that's why you're running for Board of Education. All right, Stephen, anything?
2: Well, good morning, Olivia, and thank you for joining us here in our little slice of heaven. Let's talk a little bit about the priorities that you would bring to the Board of Education. I think there are usually three that come to mind for most people, which would be student proficiency in the key areas of math and reading, school safety, which unfortunately in our age is always top of mind, and then last but not least, stewardship of taxpayer dollars as we contemplate the necessity of building new schools going forward. Do those align with pretty much the way you view the role of a school board member?
0: Absolutely. But in addition to that, I think the role of governance is very important in helping the public understand that the local school board of education is generally and specifically about that, but it's still governance in those areas of student achievement, the area of safe and secure schools and campuses, and also being visionary and thinking about the school system in 10, 15, 20, 25 years. So multiple hats that a school board member must wear and balance and juggle and go from one hat to the other with confidence in what we're doing.
2: In recent years, one of the issues that really has impacted school systems all over the country is the fact that our students in an age of information are less able to read and do math, even though they have more technology at their disposal. Part of that is in some cases due to negligent parenting. In some cases, it's just due to the fact that we've underestimated the impact on children of these electronic devices, the screen time, as we say. How do we recover from that and get back to, right now the norm is that 30 to 40% proficiency in math and reading is okay. And I think that's outrageous.
0: Well, I know that Moore County schools can do much better. The parents are very concerned about education, very involved in education. The resources as far as taxes and otherwise to support the school present. So all of the fundamentals that are necessary to have good schools and to ensure that our kids are reading, growing in reading at the right rate, are here. My belief is it comes down to a solid instructional plan, a district-level plan that is aligned with the North Carolina Standard Course of Study, and then that school plan is aligned with the district plan, and that plan is monitored very carefully. And that monitoring takes place at the district level and down to the school level with the principal on top of the plan, having explained it well to the teachers, looking at North Carolina implemented about, I would say 10 years ago, what is called check-ins. We have check-ins in across the state periodically throughout the year in math and reading. And that's immediate data that's provided to the classroom teacher in terms of, are these kids on track toward the end of grade test? So that data needs to be looked at very carefully, scoured over by the principal along with the teachers. And when you find weaknesses in that data, this is where you immediately begin doing something with instruction, changing approaches, bringing in interventions. See, I'm down to the classroom level. I'm not even talking globally at this point. But it really depends on refined, frequent monitoring of, let's say a school has decided we're going to grow these students in reading by 15% from one year to the next. Well, you have to keep an eye on that goal to make sure that you are making progress toward that goal in November, in February, in March, and then comes the end of grade. So, I'm a roll-up-the-sleeves, working closely with principals and teachers in the district personnel, the expertise in the district office, to make sure that we have goals and we are on track with those target points. That's the way you do it.
2: Yeah, and it starts with the leadership, I think, doesn't it? I think we've seen examples over and over again where the a principal comes in, sets new standards, raises the bar. The teachers respond to that because they want to be part of a successful educational environment. And then suddenly the students are learning and they're performing better. And it really
0: high expectations must be articulated from the Board of Education. I mean, it just isn't leadership at the school. It begins at the top. So the Board of Education must be cohesive and together and say, here's where we want third graders to be at the end of the year in terms of reading and math. The district's doing well. They're on a good track. They've increased the number of B schools. They've increased the number. I think we maybe two schools have D's, no F's, more C's, two A's. Even the new high school, the innovative high school, is already, 1 year, 2 years?
2: One year
0: already an A school. Mm-hmm. So it can happen. Mm-hmm. But it has to happen. It has to begin at the board level and work its way down to and across to the school.
1: What about the, I guess we all agree that the first few years of elementary school and kindergarten are the most formative years for children to get those basics in and start to learn. Unfortunately, we got right around 600 illegals in our schools that come in during those years, many of whom cannot speak English. And we have to provide them with tutors. Now, how much does that deteriorate the abilities of teachers?

0: says that any child who shows up at a public school must be enrolled in a public school. And granted, yes, indeed, those students do provide, they do present obstacles and barriers and challenges for the school and the teachers, but we're obligated to educate those students.
1: Are we obligated to put them in that classroom, or can they not be in a learn English first before you get to play with the rest of everybody else?
0: Many services are provided to work with our ESL population, the students who come here, and they're non-English-speaking students. So the money, millions of dollars, have gone into that area, and our teachers are doing. Granted, it's a challenge. It's a challenge, and people look at it as being unfair. We may have those opinions, differences of opinions on that. But as a Board of Education member, my responsibility is to carry out the law, as the law says, as the law is stated, and says that I must carry out that law. Now, like I say, resources galore are in that area. Do they need to be in the classroom? Many times those students are placed in special settings for part of the day.
1: Let me get you to speak direct into the mic, because that's where that audience is.
0: Oh, I apologize for that. So in some cases, the students are removed from the classroom for, mm-hmm. you know, maybe for a couple of hours, and they work with a specialist, a language specialist, to improve their English skills. And we have the population of Hispanic students across North Carolina doing quite well and making progress. It isn't to say that they don't have the ability to do well. It comes down to the resources and the time. Of course, it's extra time. But by law, federal law, and that Supreme Court ruling, we have no other choice but to abide by the law. And as a board member, I serve on the State Board of Education. And in my oath, I'm sworn to abide by and follow all state and federal regulations.
1: Mm-hmm. I know it's not against the law to go ask the parents, and maybe you can correct me if I'm wrong here, but when they come to register for school, to ask, it's not illegal to ask the parent, are they legal citizens? And if they're not, let me introduce you to ICE, because they're not supposed to be here. And it's, to me, in my opinion, they're stealing from those that are here legally. And they take the money and resources that are supposed to go to those children as well as the schools, because if you got 600 illegals here, well, that's how many one elementary school holds, and we got to build another one at cost, they say now, of $54 million, which we know will be more than that when it's built. But so we're throwing $54 million out on the street for people who aren't supposed to be here, and that just goes all over me. It really does.
0: And I'm for putting every dollar I can towards kids. And I've heard the argument myself. I suppose this important question needs to be put before our legislators, you know, those who represent us in Congress. And I hear it, read it, that our immigration laws need to be reviewed and repaired. They're not functioning as they should. So, but that isn't the role of a local board member. My responsibility is to carry out the law and to, you know, to articulate and communicate to our legislators if the immigration laws are out of whack and they're outdated. Okay, get busy and do your part, do your role.
1: I want to maximize my bucks. I say call the ICE, get parents out of here. They'll take their kids with them, and that will free up funds for kids who deserve it. But that's just me. Go ahead. We're talking about your campaign today. I'll run another day.
2: Well, that topic right there is just one example of the fact that when it comes to the goals of public education, there are various philosophies, and sometimes there are disagreements about the best way to go forward, the best way to provide the optimal educational environment for the kids. For example, in the area of school construction, there are some who would say we should spare no expense on building a new school. Others would say, well, it can actually be done for a lot less money if we make the effort to do it. In other words, there will always be

0: areas of debate. And I guess my question is, do you believe that the school board should be like a choir that sings from the same hymn book, which is what our local newspaper, The Pilot, seems to advocate for? Or should it be more of a deliberative body that respectfully addresses the issues and sometimes not without some differences of opinion?
1: Well, let me jump in and remind the audience. We're talking with Olivia Oxendine, who is the candidate for Moore County School Board. Okay.
2: Well, I think there's no one style for the way a board reaches decisions. It should not be all deliberative, or it should not be all differences of opinion. But at some point, the deliberation and the robust conversation and various ideas, whatever, whether it's a reading program or the purchase of school buses or a building program, you have to have a long period of discussion based on a lot of research and maybe visiting other school districts and finding out what's going on there in terms of building projects. And then at some point, though, we do have to come together and arrive at one decision. But that decision shouldn't, you know, it may take 6 months. It may take a couple of years of debate, honest debate, sharing my opinion and arguing back and forth. But it should not be a situation where at the end of the day, we haven't reached some agreement, some united agreement. So there's not one style to the way a school board should function and reach decisions. It's going to be a variety of ways. And it should be that way because we have different philosophies. We may agree. We may come together at some point. Oh, well, I hope many points. But the richness of philosophies and visions and the way we think schools should function and operate, that's what makes, to me, a very strong school board.
0: Recently, our school board, the sitting board, approved a new policy whereby the emphasis on, in terms of the learning process, will be on the written word, the pencil and the paper, the pen and the paper, versus the electronic devices, and agreeing on a 70-30 split between those two. Emphasis 70% of old school learning, 30% reliant on the tablets, as they call them. Do you endorse that? Do you support that approach?
2: I do support an approach where the school board thinks about the face-to-face with the classroom teacher versus the device. I do think there needs to be some discussion around percentage of time. I don't know whether 70-30 is the answer. A teacher may need to spend the entire week face-to-face, standing before the students, no devices at all, in maybe mathematics. So a lot of that, I mean, there's no magical percentage to this. It's just going to vary. I think maybe the 70-30, or it could be the 80-20 or the 50-50, that needs to be studied. Maybe the district should think about a pilot whereby you'll have an elementary school. Elementary students are going to need more face-to-face time, in my opinion. And it really depends on the activity, the learning activity, whether that activity is better suited for a device or whether it's better suited for small group instruction or whether it just needs to have that teacher, that whatever the activity or the concept might be, whether the teacher needs to be standing before the student, it could be for the entire day. So I don't know about some kind of magical formula. It is going to vary, and they will find out after a year of the 70-30, the board will find out that it will have to be adjusted.
0: Well, you do have to adapt to the trends and just how the kids respond to the policies in terms of their performance, because it always comes down to that.
2: But if I might add this this point about the devices, school boards are going to have to pay close attention to devices and how often, how much time is given in terms of instruction to the use of devices, because it's going to be very expensive. It's already expensive to repair and replace devices.
0: Yeah.
2: So that's going to be that will eat into the local budget. I'm almost sure that the local funds from the county support probably a high percentage of technology. So there's going to have to be some real serious discussion given to how much time kids need to be on devices, because it's going to translate into repair replacement costs.
0: What is your view on the role of the parent in the educational process? And I ask that not because I think it's an obvious question, but because in our culture, in certain school systems, the parents have been in some ways alienated, as if they're meddling with the education system by taking an active role in what their children are learning or not learning in school. Do we need to bring the parents back into the picture?
2: Oh, absolutely. If we want to see reading scores increase, and let's just set aside reading scores. If we want our third graders, let's talk about our seniors. If we want our seniors to graduate as strong readers, from kindergarten on, we must have the presence and the involvement of our parents. And that goes back to the school, back to the principal, back to the teachers. Looking at your parent involvement program, does it need to be improved? How often do we need to have, routinely, it's almost like historically, it's been that one-year open house. Why is that? Why can't we have open house every month? We have to find ways to attract, and it's a very different time in terms of the demands on the everyday lives of parents. It's not the 1950s. Our parents are very busy, so the schools must adapt to the everyday lives of families. And during the COVID days, that year and a half of COVID, when the schools were locked down and everything was virtual, when I was at Pembroke teaching, I recall many of the students saying they had virtual parent meetings, and they had such great response. So they would have meetings virtually with parents at 7 o'clock at night. And I hope that's continued, because, there were horrible things that we can talk about forever about the results of COVID, but there were good things. And one of those happens to be using the virtual approach to reach our families.
0: Yeah, we did have to learn
2: how to adapt,
0: log into a Zoom call. And now everybody does it like second nature. So that's probably one of the silver linings of that dark time. I guess we should mention.
1: Let's mention again. We're talking with Olivia Oxendine, who's running for Moore County School Board. We got about a minute and a half. You want to tell folks how to get in touch with you?
2: Oh yes, you can find my Olivia Oxendine on my Facebook. I do have a website. But the Facebook is the piece, I think, that works for me the best. Mm-hmm. I certainly don't mind sharing my email address with you, and that's Olivia Delaine, DELAYNE, @gmail.com. I'm more than glad to take emails and even talk with you on the phone.
1: Okay. And the website address?
2: The website address, go to my Facebook, and it will take you to my website.
1: Okay. And Facebook's under...
2: My name, Olivia Oxendine.
1: Okay, okay.
0: And we've got the early voting starting today and through October 31st, Monday through Friday, 8 a.m. to 7:30 p.m. Saturdays, 8 a.m. to 3 p.m. Three locations, Moore County Ag Center, Carthage, Pinehurst Avenue, Aberdeen Rec Center, Aberdeen, Vass Town Hall, Vass. Vote.
1: All right, Olivia Oxendine, thank you so much for coming in and
2: thank
1: sharing
2: you
1: your
2: for
1: views.
2: Having
1: and
2: me. Enjoyed it.
1: Good luck to you in your campaign.
2: Thank you very much.
1: And for the rest of you, so it goes for this Thursday. Have yourself a great, safe day. We'll see you back bright and early tomorrow, 7 to 9, for a TSIF Think Steve It's Friday. 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I'm Steve Leader Adams, and the Leader Man, Nick and Colt, and Honey the Dogs will all see you this afternoon at the dog park.
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11: Breaking news this hour from Town Hall. I'm Rich Thomason. Inflation at the wholesale level rose much more than expected last month. The September producer price index up 1.3% from August, 6.3% compared to a year ago. Analysts say this increases the likelihood of another Fed interest rate hike. Information on the raid on the Washington home of Democrat Congresswoman Ilhan Omar continues to trickle out.
12: Video shows the feds removing multiple boxes marked evidence from the home. In addition, we're learning the congresswoman's phone was also taken. Investigators looking into Omar's financial disclosure forms. In 2025, she claimed her assets were between $6 million and $30 million. Then the filing was amended to show her household income was between $18,000 and $95,000, a huge discrepancy that remains unexplained. Laura Winters reporting.
11: Starlink is being accused of limiting data that's crucial to Ukraine's defense against Russian attacks.
13: Twice this week, Ukraine got no advanced warning of ballistic missile attacks from Russia, and Ukraine's defense leaders accused Starlink of reducing the flow of data. Starlink is the satellite internet service by Elon Musk's SpaceX. The move comes as Russia has intensified attacks on Ukraine's energy infrastructure, despite President Trump's claim of an energy ceasefire. President Trump recently called for new leadership in Ukraine. I'm Rory O'Neill.
11: A presidential prediction regarding the upcoming midterm.
14: We're going to elect a strong Republican majority in the House and Senate, and I think we have a really good chance.
11: President Trump, who's been stumping for Republicans all around the country in recent days. And on Wall Street, ahead of this morning's opening bell, Dow futures 218 points higher. The NASDAQ futures down 392. More on these stories, townhall.com.
15: NCN News, I'm Mike Raley. In-person early voting begins today across North Carolina, giving voters their first opportunity to head to the polling places ahead of the November midterm elections. Wake County Board of Elections Director Olivia McCall tells ABC 11.
16: I think the biggest thing for voters for this election, it is a long ballot, it's double-sided, so check your information beforehand, make sure that you are ready to vote.
15: While the governor put his signature on North Carolina's temporary gas tax suspension last week, Josh Stein argued on Wednesday that Republicans and the General Assembly are not doing enough to lower costs. He told those gathered at a Charlotte press conference on Wednesday.
17: Yes, suspending the gas tax is a positive step, but we need so much more from the General Assembly.
15: The Supreme Court is considering a challenge to a nearly 40-year-old privacy law.
18: Justices heard arguments Wednesday in a dispute over whether the Video Privacy Protection Act of 1988 applies to subscriptions to any company's online products or just its audiovisual ones. The claims were made by a subscriber to a Paramount Global-owned sports website who says he was tracked in violation of the law that prevents video rental records from being public. I'm at Mattinson.
15: A new AP-NORC poll finds that a strong majority of voters believe President Donald Trump is falling short at home and abroad, and they want major change in the upcoming midterm elections. There are two big issues that are top of mind for voters as they head to the polls starting today in in-person early voting in North Carolina. The WSOC TV poll found the economy and health care are most important issues for voters. Western Carolina University professor Chris Cooper told WSOC when it comes to the economy.
19: Folks can call it the economy, they can call it affordability. It's the same thing, right? People don't feel like they can afford to live the lifestyle that they deserve to live.
15: And the 2026 North Carolina State Fair opens today and will run through October 25th. 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
22: Good Thursday morning. We start your day with temperatures in the 60s and partly cloudy skies. We'll then have lots of sunshine this afternoon, and highs will reach the upper 80s to around 90 degrees. We're then mostly clear overnight into Friday morning, and temperatures will drop to the mid-60s. We'll see more sunshine for our Friday with a bit of a breeze ahead of our next cold front, and temperatures will reach the mid to upper 80s. We'll have a chance for rain, then cooler temperatures into this weekend. I'm meteorologist Grant Skinner in the NCN Weather Center.
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0: You remember how a few days ago, how enthusiastic Trump was about the idea to live stream the execution of the Fort Hood shooter? Well, now Crocodile Dummy is having second thoughts because he didn't realize the killer's in a wheelchair. And he's worried that might look bad to shoot a guy in a... He only kills people in wheelchairs by cutting their health insurance, okay? It's a hard rule. But...
1: Yes, they're so terrible. And then they shot and killed that family of nine in Pennsylvania, the Democrats. They're all black, but pay no attention to them. It's the propaganda apparatus. Honestly, Joseph Goebbels would blush at what these people do every day. It's good to be a Democrat. You own the propaganda apparatus everywhere you look. Late night fake comedy. It's comedy. Faux comedy. It's Democrat political propaganda. And, you know, honestly, you should borrow the networks from covering the White House. NBC, CBS, ABC. Because of the political propaganda that they do, you can't take their news divisions seriously, can you? Good Lord. Yeah, that's what he does. That reminds me of what they had. Remember the commercial? Who was it? The Speaker of the House. They had him pushing Republican Speaker of the House had him pushing a person in a wheelchair, an old woman in a wheelchair, off a cliff. Remember that? That was their ad. And the Democrat Party. Yeah, they're murdering 20,000 people a year with guns in this country, and 1.1 million in the womb harvesting their organs. Though they do get their organs, you know, putting them to good use. Wouldn't want to waste all that flesh, so the Democrats don't. Remarkable stuff. Well, a very good Thursday to you, and welcome back once again. Since he brought that up, I had the solution yesterday. We got this from a listener. Said, since the guy's in a wheelchair, put him, Nadal Hassan, you know, amazing stuff, put him in an electric wheelchair and have him go back and forth, and have the firing squad about 100 yards away, and they can use him like a, you know, like a rubber target duck at a carnival game, and shoot him again and again. I think that would be more fun. Could probably have family members of the people that he murdered join the firing squad. It could be a lot of fun. It could go on all day. And as for the streaming thing, oh, yeah, he only kills people in a wheelchair when he takes away. I'm sorry, Obamacare up your yin-yang. How about that, you ridiculous clown? But that's the Democrat Party. Truth is not their bag. Have you noticed that? They're not really the truth people. Remarkable stuff. And speaking of not being the truth people, the Washington Post and ABC News, they're dating. Did you know this? Michael, were you aware of this? ABC News and the Washington Post, they're dating now. It's kind of quiet, but you see them out in restaurants in Georgetown and things. And they have sleeping bags that they share together in a hot tub, of course. Got to have a hot tub. But ABC News and the Washington Post, they conducted a poll at great expense. A poll. No, P-O-L-L, the other kind. And listen to this, because they took a poll as to whether you and I and we, the American people, would like to see the execution of Nadal Hassan live-streamed on Al Gore's amazing Internet, peace be upon him, since he invented all this amazing technology. And what the Washington Post and ABC News found was exactly what they wanted to find, because it's all dominated by their, you know, their own sensibilities, their own political sensibilities. And what they discovered, you'll not be surprised to learn, I think, is that 8 out of 10 Americans are against live streaming the execution, the firing squad execution of the Fort Hood mass murdering jihadi terrorist, filthy Muslim psychotic mass murderer. And only 2 in 10, they say, oh, yeah, you should live stream that. Let's live stream that for sure, because I want to see it. And as I told you at the time, since they're probably not going to do the electric wheelchair back and forth with the faraway firing squad, which would be more fun. And then at the end, they could bring in a U.S. Army attack helicopter and fire a missile and blow him up in the wheelchair like he's an enemy combatant, which he is. A Muslim terrorist, enemy combatant in friendly clothing, but he's a psychotic murderer and all that stuff. And so kind of an amazing thing. 8 in 10, they say, oppose live streaming the execution of Fort Hood Shooter. They like to call him Shooter, like he is a member of their car club, you know. But that's who they are. They're pretty amazing. And me, I'm in favor of live streaming it. You might not be surprised to learn I'm in favor of live streaming it. I think it would be more fun for everyone, more fun for everyone. Oh, speaking of more fun for everyone, Michael Piercy found a news story this morning out of Canada, America's hat, America's largest national park. We should actually deny them statehood until they start behaving like a normal country, but here is a Western country. But here's one. They have a Supreme Court there. And did you notice, Michael, on their Supreme Court, they have 9 justices. I think they stole that from us. They just want to be like us. It's not easy being Canadian with us living to the south. We do everything, and they're just Canada. You know, they tell a few jokes, knock a hockey puck around, drink beer. That's about it. But the Supreme Court there, they're on the horns of a dilemma. It's quite a dilemma because indigenous peoples, they like to use the plural of the plural, peoples. And the indigenous peoples, it turns out that a whole lot, if I understand this correctly, Michael, turns out that a whole lot of indigenous people, you know, Native Indian, I can't call them Native American because they're Native Canadian. Do they call them that? Indigenous peoples. It turns out a whole lot of the men beat the hell out of a whole lot of the women. Have you noticed this? And they beat their faces, and they beat them up, and they pummel them, and it goes on and on and on, goes on all over the place. And here's the liberals in Canada. They're on the horns of the dilemma. That's most of them. They're on the horns of the dilemma because they're tired of incarcerating indigenous men for all the crimes they commit. And so they're trying to find a way to not incarcerate so many indigenous men while still allowing them to commit many crimes. They want to allow them because they're very open-minded and they're liberal. So indigenous men, not just indigenous people, just the men, they must be allowed to commit all kinds of terrible crimes, and they must not be punished for it because then there might be too many indigenous men incarcerated, and they certainly don't want that. But there are lots of women walking around with welts on their heads because of the beatings they take from the indigenous men. And they say, well, God, what do we do when the victim is an indigenous woman and the perpetrator is an indigenous man? How do we not punish the man because, you know, some racist reason? Because, I don't know, the primitives just need to be allowed to beat women and commit all kinds of crimes without being incarcerated. And I've got a few questions for everybody involved in this, like, hey, indigenous peoples, how many centuries do you think it's going to take until you start behaving like, you know, regular Canadians? And I'm just curious, do you have five centuries? Because how many has it been now? They love to say there were 400 years of slavery. There were not 400 years of slavery in the Americas, but never mind that. Over in the Arab world, certainly, you know, thousands of years of slavery and still going on. The Muslim world, the Islamic world, but in the Americas, no. And just amazing stuff. The Supreme Court, and it's out in public now, and they're talking to the news media. Yeah, God, they're wringing their hands and scratching their pointy heads and saying, how do we not incarcerate so many indigenous men, even though so many indigenous men are committing so many indigenous crimes against so many indigenous women? It's an indigenous problem that they have. I got an idea. Treat them like normal human beings and citizens of Canada, and tell them that if they commit crimes, they're going to be held accountable for it, even if it's against indigenous women. But they don't want to do that. They say, well, you know, you're so different. You're like a different species. They treat them like they're a different species, like they're from another galaxy. They landed on spacecraft. Here they are now, but you can't hold them to the same standard that you'd hold people to. And that's the liberal thing. That's liberalism, because it's a mental illness. It genuinely is. A story, I don't even know if I can get to this one. It's one of the craziest stories. Out of Baltimore, it's difficult, but the details are gruesome. Baltimore paramedic was sentenced to 25 years in prison. 20, he's a paramedic. What could he possibly have done? Sentenced to 25 years in prison for masturbating all over Baltimore County Fire Department properties. And the sum of this stuff is just beyond belief. But this guy, here's his mugshot, and he looks like he's not the brightest guy in the world. But he's going to prison for 25 years, and I'm like, for doing what? And then I read some of the details, and I said, oh, yeah, maybe 25 years is not enough for this guy. Completely crazy. He ought to be incarcerated. Maybe we should send him to Canada. They might put him to sleep up there. They might euthanize him. Pretty crazy story. Man, oh, man, oh, man. Baltimore. And there it is. That's completely nuts. So we've got, Barack Hussein Obama. He's a jihadi. He hates America and the Jews, too. He went to Belfast in Ireland. My best girl and I were there in Belfast a few years ago. Best girl's mother is off the boat from Ireland, was off the boat from Ireland. But Barack Hussein Obama, he went to Belfast. It's summed up this way by Seth Mandel. Obama went to Belfast and gave an insanely ahistorical and petty demonstration of his indestructible grudge against the Jewish state. That'd be Israel, not Northern Ireland, which appears to have consumed him a la Jimmy Carter, it says. He went to, and apparently anti-Semitism is very popular in Ireland right now. Must be a lot of liberals there. And Barack Obama went there, and I think he had a Nazi armband or something, and he's, kill the Jews. These people that call themselves liberals are not what they used to be. That's for sure. Absolutely kooky, crazy stuff. Man, oh, man. So we've got that. The New York Times, they're very busy, too. They've got a story going after the University of Chicago. Yeah, that's in Chicago, as you might expect, and a fraternity there. That's males and probably even white males who are good at math and stuff. And the New York Times says, oh, yeah, forget about that, that Cornell 7. At the University of Chicago, there was a girl who didn't go to college there who was assaulted somewhere near the school. So it must be the fraternity at the University of Chicago, according to the New York Times, because... You know what they do. They're quite something. More Abdul El-Sayed, Abdul Rahman Mohammed El-Sayed, Democrats running for Senate, not in Afghanistan, not in Yemen, but in the United States of America. And he's a smug SOB, the smirking smug boy that he is. And Abdul El-Sayed, Abdul Rahman Mohammed El-Sayed, served as guardian and dowry manager at his radical sister's wedding, the one with all the tweets about how they're Muslim Brotherhood and they love Sharia law and all that stuff. And Abdul Rahman Mohammed El-Sayed was there at the wedding. It was a Sharia law wedding for his sister, who is an LGBTQ. There's a major conflict of interest here. LGBT, really just L, at the wedding. And there's a documentary that was made that nobody in the news media bothered to look at because they're not legitimate journalists. They're Democrat hacks that spend their lives lying to themselves and everyone around them. Pretty amazing stuff. But he was involved in this wedding, the Sharia law wedding, and it's a freaky story. I hope to get to that one, too. Also, Zohran Kwame Mamdani. Honestly, what country are we in? Because it sounds like we might be in a Ouagadougou. At this point, where the Democrats go, the third world follows. Mamdani admits he did not watch the New York State governor's debate. Why would he? He's just the mayor of New York City. But he accused the Republican of bigotry and racism. He said he didn't watch it, but he just and then he bullwhipped Jewish children to death out in the courtyard set their homes on fire because he's certainly not a racist. Just an anti-Semite. Remarkable stuff. Remarkable, remarkable stuff. So we've got that. Oh, yeah, and by the way, Mamdani and the Democrats there, they've got a deal now to do away with horse-drawn carriages in New York City and Central Park because they care very deeply about horses and Planned Parenthood. They want to fund Planned Parenthood. But horses with a horse-drawn carriage, They can't stand that. So they'll send him to the glue factory where all the horses will be sacrificed in the name of liberalism. It makes no sense, but pay no attention to that. Yeah, Mamdani and the gang, they got a deal to kill Central Park carriage trade and the horses, too. It's all about privileged prejudice. Privileged prejudice. The New York Post has the story. What's the matter with these people? I honestly want to know. Also, this evening, we have a big happy hour. We're having a big happy hour. I'm going to happy hour. Vince Colonnais and I are going to go to a happy hour at Bourbon Boulevard out in Dulles Town Center this evening to meet up with nice people, normal people, our listeners, great people, Americans. Bourbon Boulevard this evening at 5 p.m. At Bourbon Boulevard by Dulles Town Center is where it is. And looking forward to that, too. But right now, we've got a three-hour radio show to do. What are you guys up to? We're at 888-630-9625.
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0: Yeah, the Nadal Hassan, what is it, Michael? December 3rd, if I remember correctly, is the date scheduled for Nadal Hassan firing squad execution. Radical Islamic Muslim terrorist attack, Fort Hood massacre. Murdered 13, including a pregnant woman, so that's 14. He murdered 14. Not according to Democrats, of course, wounded a great many more. And we had, and actually I had somebody called in a minute ago and I think dropped off, but said, what do you think about pay-per-view for the, and we'd talked about this actually, for the Nadal Hassan firing squad execution. And we had talked about it, said, you know, well, worldwide pay-per-view would be enormous. I think the entire Islamic world would enjoy watching it, and then they could self-immolate or, you know, blow something up or make a car bomb or something after seeing it. You keep the culture going, you know. But all the money from the worldwide pay-per-view would then go to the survivors of the Muslim terrorist attack and the family members of those that were murdered in the Muslim terrorist attack at Fort Hood. And I suspect it would be a great sum of money. It would be a great deal of money on the pay-per-view. Might be hard to pull together. Democrats are very offended by all this, of course, because Nadal Hassan is not an innocent baby. He's a full-grown terrorist, Muslim jihadi, screaming Allahu Akbar while perpetrating a radical Islamic terrorist massacre at Fort Hood, Texas. So the Democrats naturally feel, at a bare minimum, somewhat ambiguously about all this. They might want to run him for Congress because, you know, he's a victim now. He's in a wheelchair, which would make the firing squad more fun if it were an electric wheelchair.
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11: Good Thursday morning. We start your day with temperatures in the 60s and partly cloudy skies. We'll then have lots of sunshine this afternoon, and highs will reach the upper 80s to around 90 degrees. We're then mostly clear overnight into Friday morning, and temperatures will drop to the mid-60s. We'll see more sunshine for our Friday with a bit of a breeze ahead of our next cold front, and temperatures will reach the mid to upper 80s. We'll have a chance for rain, then cooler temperatures into this weekend. I'm meteorologist Grant Skinner in the NCN Weather Center.
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Yes. Nadal Hassan. Yeah, Democrats, they pretend to be indignant. Oh, the horrors. The horrors. They don't say anything about 600 murders in Chicago year after year. 99% black people, but, you know, they are the party of the Confederate States of America. But we're talking about the execution, the looming execution of Nadal Hassan, former major, and no more stripped of rank and everything else. But, yeah, he murdered 13 and he wounded 32. One of the 13 was pregnant, so it's really 14 if you're not a Democrat. Murdered 14, innocent baby among them, and wounded 32. And just talked about, and someone had called in, a listener had called in. So what about pay-per-view and, you know, take the money and do good things with it, give it to the families and the survivors? And it would be a giant pay-per-view piggy bank, I'm sure. But listen to this, because Brian Doherty just sent this along to me. Gulf News out of the Persian Gulf, out of the, you know, the Middle East. The headline is, Saudi Arabia executes Bangladeshi man, comma, woman, for, what did they do? Did they massacre? Did they murder 13 and wound 32? For indecent acts inside Mecca Mosque. Mecca, come on, they were doing the Hajj and a little hodgepodge on the side there. The pair executed after court ruling upheld and royal order issued to enforce death sentences. They got a little frisky in the mosque in Mecca. The dateline is out of Dubai because you can't write about this stuff freely in Saudi Arabia. Saudi Arabia has executed a Bangladeshi man and woman after they were convicted of committing indecent acts inside a mosque in the holy city of Mecca, the Interior Ministry announced. The ministry identified the two as Nasrul Islam Abdul Basir and Siti Atkar, both Bangladeshi nationals, according to a statement carried by the Saudi press agency. The statement said security authorities arrested the pair after they committed what it described as immoral acts inside a mosque in Mecca. Don't want to get any more specific than that. Following an investigation, the two were charged and referred to a competent court. Unlike Democrat courts here, they call it a competent court, which found them guilty and sentenced them to death. Sure, under Tazir, a discretionary punishment under Islamic law. And the Democrat Party is now pro-Islamic law. I read the study yesterday, the shocking, alarming number of Americans that say that, they're good with Islamic law, with Sharia law. They're Democrats. They have extremely low IQs. In Saudi Arabia, the ministry said the court imposed the sentences because of the seriousness of the offense, and that the violation of the sanctity of the mosque and the circumstances in which the acts were committed. Now, these people, they left Bangladesh, they went to Saudi Arabia, they made their way to Mecca, they're doing the annual, the Hajj. You know, in your lifetime, you're supposed to make the Hajj to Mecca at least once if you're a Muslim, a practicing Muslim. And so they made the thing, and they were so excited that they couldn't resist, and they're, you know, that they don't approve of that sort of thing. They don't call it lovemaking. They might call it something else. A competent court took them on. The ministry said the court imposed the sentences because of the seriousness of the events and the sanctity of the mosque. The verdicts became final after being upheld by the relevant judicial authority and a royal order was issued. That's a royal pain. A royal order was issued authorizing their implementation of the sentences. The executions were carried out Wednesday, October 14th, in the Mecca region. It's a very holy kind of thing. In its statement, the Interior Ministry reaffirmed the Saudi government's commitment to maintaining security, upholding justice, they sound like Democrats too, and enforcing Islamic law against those who violate the sanctity of mosques. It also warned that anyone committing similar offenses would face punishment under the kingdom's laws. Really, what might the punishment be?
I think we know. That's a heck of a story. Now, these are people that would tune in on the pay-per-view of not the executed people. They can't because they've been executed, so they're dead. And you notice they didn't give them lethal injection and then screw it up and say, oh, somebody call an ambulance. She's not breathing properly. No. They don't even describe here what the method of capital punishment was. But I can assure you it was unambiguous. It was not, hey, let's inject them with something and see if that works. No. I'm guessing it was probably a bullet to the head. I don't think they use guillotines anymore. But they might chop your head off with a sword, though. They are fond of doing that. You know, they're still there if you steal things, they'll cut your hand off because you're a thief, so they cut your hand off. And they have these really cool knives they use. Have you seen these knives? Seen these knives they use? Really nice. They're only about a foot long, and the end of the knife blade has a barb on it. It's kind of twisted and turned, and there's a barb on it. And a little, almost like a fish hook on the end. And they stick the fish hook, I'm demonstrating on my own wrist here, and they stick that barb in, like on the top below your thumb, and then they circle it around your hand, circle, and then your hand falls to the ground. And then they stick your bleeding stump into a boiling vat of oil to cauterize it, which they have conveniently positioned right there. And with the executions, very often, they use the sword, and they tie your hands behind your back and put you over like a tree stump, you know, a big log. And the huge sword comes down. Hi-ya! And, the big bearded guy chops your head off. So I'm guessing that's probably what happened to these people. When I was, I spent several months in Saudi Arabia and Dahran primarily. And we would go to the judicial center in Dammam on Friday afternoons to Chop Chop Square. They call it Chop Chop Square in the judicial center of the eastern province of Saudi Arabia, where they carry out the punishments, where they cut your hand off and cut your head off. And me and another friend or two would go down every Friday afternoon when they carry out the punishments in public and get a shawarma and go over to see if they're carrying out. But because there were lots of Americans around, they were shy about doing that. They weren't doing it as openly as they had historically. Speaking of which, the Muslim terrorists in Yemen, the Houthis, you know, they Houthi goodbye. They're what really big bombs were made for. The Houthis in Yemen are raining death down on Saudi Arabia and bombing missile attacks, and their missiles are pretty good too. They're going for the King Khalid airport in Riyadh, and they're hitting it from a couple hundred miles away, I guess, and hitting the terminals and killing. They killed one American and I think 13 other people the other day, and they continue to attack to Khamis Mushaykh and to Riyadh and to Dahran. I saw this morning that they're striking Dahran, the Houthis are, which is pretty far away from Yemen. And they're striking with their missiles and stuff. And they're getting these missiles with Iran's help because Iran loves murdering everybody.

0: just targeting the political enemies of the Democrat Party and Arctic Frost. They spied on Republicans by the hundreds of thousands, Republican donors, voters, Trump supporters, and they put together spreadsheets, and they had all kinds of computer programs on this. They found you. They got your name and your home address and your email and your everything about you, your credit card information, your political affiliation. You know why? Because you might have bought a MAGA hat, a red baseball cap that says MAGA on it. So the Justice Department was tracking you and spying on you like third world banana republic, chop your head off lunatics. And this is Senator Chuck Grassley put this out yesterday, and it's a pretty amazing story. I want to get a little more into that, because this is the stuff of third world banana republics and the Democrat Party. Yes, sir. All right, Michael, let's go to the telephones, and why not? The great American people have a right to be heard, because this is talk radio, not NPR, and this is Democratic. That NPR is the National Panhandler Radio, not legitimate at all. All right, let's go to Dave calling from Silver Spring, Maryland. Dave, you're on the Chris Plant Show.
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0: Hey.
1: You know, the pay-per-view, a close-up firing squad, even with a pregame show, is a little thin for pay-per-view.
0: Uh-huh.
1: Unless you're going to move Nadal Hassan out, like, let's say, 1,000 yards and restrict it to a 308, it's not going to be that much of a challenge. So I'm suggesting something with a little more meat on the bone, maybe drawing and quartering or impaling, or maybe just a good old vanilla crucifixion. Something that we get some odds on, something we have some excitement, something that'll draw it out a little bit longer, make it worth the pay-per-view price.
0: That would bring in the entire Arab world and Islamic world to pay seriously for pay-per-view on that one. Something more dramatic. You know, that's very interesting. Very interesting. We're drawing and quartering. Or what were the other, an impaling.
1: Impaling.
0: Yeah, impaling. Impaling
1: or crucifixion. That was very popular 2,000 years ago. You know?
0: It was.
1: And you can get odds on it. Like, let's say it's drawn quartering. Well, which quarter is going to give away first? Is it which leg? Which arm you got a 25% chance of winning? Or something you can get the odds makers' juices flowing, you know?
0: Interesting. I like the thinking because, you know, this is we're living in crazy times. And I was last night, since you mentioned crucifixion, last night Turner Classic Movies did a marathon of Monty Python movies. And I was slipping around and watching baseball and going during commercial breaks, going back and forth to the Monty Python movies. And, of course, they have at the end of, which one was it? They've got Always Look on the Bright Side of Life, the guys that are being crucified singing Always Look on the Bright Side of Life. And that was good stuff. That was, you know, fun with crucifixion. Again, that's a pretty tough method, I've got to say. Well, Dave, I like your enthusiasm.
1: Since you brought up Monty Python, you remember a couple ago that woman requested an all-woman execution team?
0: Sure.
1: Do you remember in The Meaning of Life where the guy was given a choice of what his execution team would be, and it was topless women who chased him off a cliff? You remember that?
0: Yeah,
1: in
0: sure.
1: The Meaning of Life?
0: Yeah, sure. That's that would be
1: Life with the Democrats has turned into one long Monty Python skit.
0: It really is, and I've been saying this, between Mel Brooks and Monty Python, the Democrats, all the things that the funny people mocked very cleverly and intelligently and effectively for so many decades, the Democrats have turned into the reality that we're living with right now. Am I right? It's completely nuts.
1: It was funny because we all said, that could never happen. There's no way anybody would be that stupid.
0: Right.
1: You know? Well, we were wrong.
0: We were wrong. Yeah, and our culture is, we're on the rocks. We're in a tough place because the left is here. And the left is the third.

0: world, Dave. The left, wherever the left takes over, you've got a third world country. And we're getting awful close here in the United States. And that's why they love bringing in Somali gangs. We've got Somali gangs in Minnesota attacking high school homecoming football games with rifles and shooting the place up. Somali gangs. And it's not even a news story, because our news media is so filthy, corrupt, and they're such Democrat Party bootlicks that they don't even tell the story. It's just get used to it. This is now normal in the United States of America. We got Trende Ragua and MS-13, and we've got Somali. I don't even know the name of the Somali gang that these guys are a part of, but the Democrats are bringing in gangs from all over the third world and scattering them around the United States. Minnesota, for the love of Mike, it's just completely nuts. Dave, thank you for your enthusiasm and for your interest in our topic of the day. Now, yeah, man, I want to share this with you from Chuck Grassley's office, Senator Chuck Grassley. Grassley shares explosive Arctic frost update, revealing Jack Smith, you know, the special counsel, obtained treasure trove of data for over 500,000 Republican supporters, spying on everybody like the third world banana republic criminals that they are. And Chuck Grassley has the... He's got the documentation. That's coming up.
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0: So let me just scratch the surface on the criminals that run the filthy left-wing Democrat Party, which is like a communist party. Again, at Chuck Grassley, Senator Chuck Grassley, Republican, Iowa. Grassley shares explosive Arctic frost. That's what they called their chili project to target Trump and Trump people, just like the communist Cubans. Grassley shares explosive Arctic frost update revealing Jack Smith, the special counsel, obtained treasure trove of data for over 500,000 Republican supporters. Why would he do that? Was that part of the mandate on trying to jail their political enemy, Donald Trump? Senator Chuck Grassley out of Butler County, Iowa, writes, U.S. Senate Judiciary Committee Chair Chuck Grassley today released a memo updating Judiciary Committee members on his ongoing Arctic frost and Jack Smith oversight based on new findings from lawful whistleblower disclosures. The whistleblower disclosures are lawful. Recently reviewed subpoena returns show Jack Smith's special counsel office, in parentheses, SCO, you got to abbreviate everything, and the Biden Justice Department, Biden and Merrick Garland, remember him, they wanted to put him on the Supreme Court, and Biden Justice Department obtained information for at least, listen now, 639,000 Republican donors, voters, and supporters. The earliest donor contributions captured date back to 2005. The data includes, and listen to what these people did, they got your names, your date of birth, your physical address around the states and U.S. territories, and members of the Judiciary Committee as well. They got your email addresses, whether the individual was a registered Republican, otherwise you don't care. Individuals' congressional district and state legislature, individuals' occupation and place of employment, and the occupations include janitor, doorman, pool tech, driver, logger, safety manager, retired people, individuals' donation amount as low as $1, most were below $1,000, individuals' credit card information, including the last four digits of your credit card numbers, and donor analysis data, such as one-time donor versus recurring donor. But here's the thing. If you bought a MAGA hat, a red baseball cap, you went on their fascist list on Jack Smith. He should be in a penitentiary. He should be with Nidal Hassan talking about what to do with your final days. Jack Smith and his gang of left-wing criminals, they're spying on everybody. You know how they love spying on people, these guys. There's more on this, too. That's just the press release from Chuck Grassley. It gets worse.
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2: Breaking news this hour from Town Hall. I'm Rich Thomason. It's not only consumers paying more for just about everything, wholesalers are feeling the squeeze as well. The producer price index rose 1.3% in September compared to a year ago. It's a much bigger increase than economists were expecting. It is expected to possibly bring another Fed interest rate hike. It's the most powerful non-nuclear bomb in the U.S. arsenal, and there are reports it could be dropped on Iran.
3: CNN reported late Wednesday that new Pentagon strike plans in Iran may include deploying the GBU-43B massive ordnance air blast bomb known as MOAB, or the mother of all bombs. MOAB is the largest non-nuclear bomb in the U.S. arsenal. The report also cites some military officials who say questions remain over MOAB's effectiveness in achieving U.S. strategic objectives. I'm Tammy Trujillo.
2: SpaceX CEO Elon Musk says he's not responsible for recent limits on Ukraine's ability to deploy Starlink satellite internet, hampering the country's ability to defend against Russian attacks.
4: Basically, he is saying if it is true that restrictions have been put on Starshield, although it was built by his company, SpaceX, he's not the one that controls that. That would be down to the U.S. government, who have not said anything about whether they have changed the settings on the Starshield or whether they have stopped sharing intelligence with Ukraine. In fact, President Trump was asked specifically about that yesterday. He said no, they hadn't stopped any intelligence sharing or done anything else that might hamper Ukraine's defense.
2: The BBC's Sarah Smith. President Trump is taking a day off from traveling around to stump for Republican candidates in the upcoming midterm elections. Today he'll be staying at the White House. Yesterday he was in Montana and Arizona as well. Tomorrow he's back on the road again. He'll hold a rally in North Georgia. The Dow's up 173 points. NASDAQ down close to 300 points. More on these stories, townhall.com.
5: News. I'm Mike Raley. In-person early voting begins today across North Carolina. Wake County Board of Elections Director Olivia McCall tells ABC 11 if you are voting absentee,
6: make sure that you know your ballot container is sealed. Make sure you're checking to make sure that you have signed it, you have your two witnesses or your notary. It's so important to follow those instructions.
5: North Carolina has reported its first flu-related death this season. That was last week. Dr. David Weber from UNC School of Medicine told CBS 17.
7: We had about 25 cases last week, including three people admitted with influenza. Although I would say we're still seeing more COVID at the moment than we're seeing influenza.
5: State Treasurer Brett Briner is suing Atrium Health over a program promising lower out-of-pocket costs for state health plan members, arguing it's illegal and could cost members and taxpayers more in the long run. Briner telling WRAL-TV.
8: We know what we're putting our members through. We don't want to do this, but we also don't want to bankrupt them. And we don't want to bankrupt the plan either.
5: Christian relief groups are rushing to Alabama and Florida.
9: Those two states are trying to recover from Hurricane Isaias, which made landfall last weekend. Samaritan's Purse is leading the charge and says, quote, two of our disaster relief units, a tractor trailer filled with tools and equipment, are in Florida and Alabama. Volunteers are helping to cut felled trees, clear out debris and more, and share the hope of the gospel with families reeling from the storm. Michael Harrington reporting.
5: The 2026 edition of the NC State Fair begins today in Raleigh. Fair manager Kent Yelverton tells NCN News.
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5: Today, the fair opens at 11. Tomorrow, it will be 9 o'clock for the rest of the run. 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
14: Good Thursday morning. We start your day with temperatures in the 60s and partly cloudy skies. We'll then have lots of sunshine this afternoon, and highs will reach the upper 80s to around 90 degrees. We're then mostly clear overnight into Friday morning, and temperatures will drop to the mid-60s. We'll see more sunshine for our Friday with a bit of a breeze ahead of our next cold front, and temperatures will reach the mid to upper 80s. We'll have a chance for rain, then cooler temperatures into this weekend. I'm meteorologist Grant Skinner in the NCN Weather Center.
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16: You saw the phone records of a bunch of U.S. senators, right?
17: We sought the toll records, non-content records.
16: Any Democrats or just Republicans?
17: If President Trump had reached out to Democrats.
16: Yeah, but
17: to
16: I'm just trying to get the facts. Were there any Democrats he sought their phone records? Just Republicans, right?
17: The toll records that we sought were relevant to the investigation, and they were Republicans.
16: I'm asking you. You stalled me again, Counselor. You know that.
0: Yes. Senator John Kennedy was special counsel, criminal, Soviet-style, communist abuser of power. Special counsel, Jack Smith. Not one of the good guys. And Senator Chuck Grassley, he looks like he's moving gradually. And he often is moving gradually. But he is revealing the truth. Chuck Grassley is, and Senator John Kennedy, that was a couple of weeks ago on Capitol Hill when the crooked criminal special counsel from the third world, Jack Smith, he's just a Democrat. They're all third world criminals, from what I can tell. And he said he is spying on Democrats, too, and getting records for Democrats or just Republicans. And he gave a very weaselly answer, And I got to tell you, I was reading about this last night, and I was reading about it again this morning. And Chuck Grassley is blowing the lid off of this whole thing. And our filthy news media, the Jake Tappers and George Snuffluffaguses of the world, they don't cover the news. They cover up the news more than they cover the news because they're not journalists. They're political activists, and they're, fanny boys of the Democrat Party. It's an extraordinary thing to see. I went to Al Gore's Amazing Internet, peace be upon him, and I went looking for this. Chuck Grassley, Justice Department, MAGA hats, 639,000. And how many things we have? We've got tons of responses here on the Internet, but none of them from the New York Times or the Washington Post or CNN or ABC Fake News, not a single what you would call mainstream corporate media. There's no ABC, CBS, NBC, CNN, MS-13, Washington Post, New York Times. None of them are covering this story because they're not journalistic organizations. They're Democratic organizations, Democrat Party. And as we know, the Democratic Party isn't. Just extraordinary. So Chuck Grassley shares explosive Arctic frost update revealing remarkable stuff, revealing that Jack Smith obtained treasure trove of data for over 500,000 Republican supporters. And then they spied on everybody. If you bought a MAGA hat, then Chuck Grassley has discovered that the special counsel was spying on you and using the intelligence and law enforcement apparatus of the U.S. government to corruptly abuse his filthy power and to target the political enemies of the Democrat Party, just like when Barack Obama used the IRS to target his political enemies. And he knew they were political enemies because they're organizations that had the word patriot in the name of the organization. They were all targeted. And Tea Party, oh, you can't have that. Founding of America, communists, Obama Democrats targeted anybody that was affiliated with Tea Party, the Tea Party movement, traditional American movement, or patriot. The word patriot, that was a red flag for these filthy commies. And now Chuck Grassley learning a lot more. The headline at Fourth News, Grassley accuses DOJ, Joe Biden's DOJ, and, of course, Merrick Garland, his crooked attorney general. They should all be in shackles in Guantanamo Bay. Grassley accuses DOJ of targeting 639,000 Republicans, and only Republicans, Republican donors. Isn't that amazing? Yes, it is. And the Fox News has this story, but CNN doesn't. Jack Smith, Biden DOJ allegedly collected 639,000 Republican donor info breached in Biden DOJ probe, Senate chairman. Chuck Grassley's latest memo alleges Biden DOJ, the Department of Justice, ironically named, gathered names, addresses, credit card information, and donation amounts because, you know, you got to punish your enemies. And that's the way these fascist, these totalitarian, Jew-hating, America-hating, open-border advocates, they love Luigi Mangione, who murdered that CEO in New York. Isn't that amazing? And I went down and down the list. The Daily Caller News Foundation has the story, and that's very nice. The New York Post has the story. Zero Hedge has the story. I'm still looking for anything from ABC, CBS, NBC, CNN, The Washington Post, The New York Times. Nowhere to be found. Just the News has it, a great organization. Legal Insurrection has it. Red State has it. The Daily Signal has it. And no, Town Hall has it. The New York Sun has it. And the Washington Post does not. The New York Times does not. CNN does not. Because they're filthy, corrupt houses of ill repute. You can still be a journalistic organization and a house of ill repute. But they're not journalistic organizations. They are just the houses of ill repute. Extraordinary stuff. The good people at Just the News. Biden DOJ, Jack Smith, obtained data on 639,000 donors in Arctic Frost probe, Grassley. They love their colons. Information obtained spanned from 2005 to 2021. Well outside special counsel's scope, Senator says. Now, Senate Judiciary Committee Chairman Chuck Grassley on Wednesday, that's yesterday, revealed that Joe Biden's Justice Department and Special Counsel Jack Smith obtained detailed donor information, data, and voter information on over 639,000 individuals during the Arctic Frost investigation. And where do we have a news media in this country that looks to cover the news and hold government officials accountable? The answer is we do. But I just read a list of the organizations like Just the News and the New York Post and Fox News and not so many others. Remarkable stuff. The types of information contained in the spreadsheet include names, date of birth, addresses, email addresses, party affiliation, places of employment, donation amounts, credit card information, donor habits. Additionally, the donor and potential voter data ranged from 2005 to 2021, which Grassley described as well outside Smith's scope of purported review. At the time, Jack Smith was probing President Donald Trump's alleged efforts to overturn the results of the 2020 election. The Democrats have challenged every and very vociferously challenged every presidential election in the 21st century that they have lost, starting with 2000 and George W. Bush versus Al Gore and the dangling chads and all that. I'll leave the joke out that I'm thinking. Remarkable stuff. Special counsel operation was designed to map out the Republican Party. Jack Smith's special counsel's office and Joe Biden's Justice Department obtained spreadsheets containing Republican campaign donors, supporters, detailed personal voter information in various formats, totaling over 639,000 individuals at minimum. Out of those, over 148,000 rows are identified in the spreadsheet as donors. The donors generally contributed small dollar amounts. The data were provided to Grassley in response to the senator's subpoenas seeking further information on Jack Smith's efforts to gain data on Trump-aligned groups. It follows the senator's September revelations that Jack Smith subpoenaed roughly 5,000 checks from Americans, like you write a check on your checking account, checks from Americans who made donations to President Donald Trump's campaign during his investigation, targeting and investigating Trump donors. He's Hitler, let's face it, cross-dressing Hitler. But additionally, Grassley found that Smith's special counsel's office and Joe Biden's Justice Department obtained the names of Trump campaign personnel, possibly including volunteers. They also obtained information on, listen to this, quote, sales of red MAGA hats, including individual buyers. their purchases and their shipping addresses for home delivery. You bought a MAGA hat. You didn't know it, but you were being targeted. You're on a list because these fascists are running the Democrat Party. This is extraordinary stuff. So you, I'm sorry, you're doing what? You bought a MAGA hat, and now the special counsel, just amazing. Chuck Grassley in his memo said, this update shows that Jack Smith and the Biden Justice Department collected incredibly invasive donor data and voter data beyond what could conceivably be necessary for him or his team to fulfill the special counsel's office mandate. Isn't that remarkable? These people, just extraordinary. So the information, they got your name, your credit card information. You purchased a MAGA hat. If you got other Trump merchandise, you got a T-shirt or a yard sign, then you're being investigated by the fascist Justice Department under Joe Biden and Merrick Garland and Special Counsel Jack Smith. And maybe there should be, honestly, pre-dawn raids on their homes, like with Ilhan Omar. Just extraordinary. More than 639,000 Republican donors, voters, supporters, information was gathered up by these fascists just to target their political enemies. And again, you got to keep inside the keep in mind. And we got a news media that doesn't give a flying hoot. In fact, they want to give Barack Obama a nice hot oil massage in the hot tub, knowing that he is the IRS and the Justice Department and the FBI and the intelligence community to target his political enemies, because these guys. And again, the IRS had to pay out millions of dollars to Americans that whose rights were violated by Barack Hussein Obama and the left. Don't call them Democrats, although that's what they call themselves. Isn't that amazing? Mm-mm-mm. And we do have an election day coming up in, 19 days? I believe it's 19 days from today. I think as of day before yesterday, it was 3 weeks, and that would make it 19 days today. I saw one today, a poll. This is a Fox News poll, registered voters, and they asked people which political party would better handle crime, and 54% said Republicans, 44% said Democrats. That's just because they polled 44% Democrats, and Democrats always give the idiot answer, the party zombie answer. 44% said, yeah, Democrats would handle crime better. By that, they mean that they handle the gun better when they're robbing mini-marts and bodegas. Bodegas, as Dr. Jill Biden calls bodegas. Isn't that amazing? Yeah, 44% Democrats say, oh, yeah, Democrats handle crime better. They mean committing crimes, though. I mean perpetrating crimes. They don't mean fighting crimes. See, Republicans, 54%. That's now we know that Fox News, their poll, they polled 54% Republicans, and they polled 44% Democrats, because only Democrats would say, oh, yeah, Democrats are better at crime, but that's committing crime, not fighting crime. Extraordinary, extraordinary stuff. Mm-mm-mm. Your Democrat Party and the news media, but I repeat myself. So they're spying on well over 500,000 people. You bought a MAGA hat. You went on their fascist list. Just extraordinary, extraordinary stuff. I am telling you. All right, I've got a lot of audio that I'm looking forward to sharing with you. We've got Ilhan Omar updates. She's a jihadi. She loves terrorism, hates America, hates the Jews, hates capitalism. And the movement underway is to discover that her citizenship, when she obtained citizenship, it was illegally done. It was done falsely, and it was filled with lies. Therefore, she would be stripped of her citizenship. And guess what that means? That means you can't be a member of the House of Representatives, because you have to be a legal citizen to be a member of Congress, to be a member of the House of Representatives or the Senate. And if she obtained her citizenship illegally, then she could be expelled from Congress, for one thing, stripped of her citizenship because it was obtained illegally, and she could then be deported back to that smoldering beephole that she slithered out of decades ago. And that, I'm not making any of that up. This is, no, she slithered out. No, I'm serious. So we've got that. I want to update you on Ilhan Omar. And will they be able to strip her of her citizenship and deport her from the United States? Democrats are very angry. They're already rioting on the inside.
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0: All right, I've got a lot of amazing audio to get to. Ilhan Omar and the Democrats. The Democrat Party should be banned in the United States, as other foreign gangs and criminal enterprises ought to be as well. These people are not on the side of Western civilization. Let's go back to the telephones, Michael. Let's go to Dan, calling from Rockford, Illinois. Daniel, you're on the Chris Plant Show.
3: Hey, Chris, how's it going?
0: Hey, Dan, pretty good.
3: Hey, just want to ask you a quick question. So if you think the Democrats or the Democrats get back into power, that they will reignite coming back for our gas-powered appliances once again?
0: Yes.
3: Well, that's crazy. I think they were all influenced by Gergel.
0: I got to tell you.
3: My thought. I think that they're all influenced by Gergel, as the charlatan says.
0: Yeah, as the Reverend Al Charlatan himself. And Gergel. I love the Reverend Al Charlatan. He's an eloquent, multi-million-dollar-a-year journalist for NBC fake news. Yeah, they could look at Barack Obama. Barack Hussein Obama famously said, "Under my plan of cap and trade, electricity costs will necessarily skyrocket." And that's his plan. And they don't want us using combustion engine automobiles because Barack Obama was going to slow the rise of the oceans, right? And Obamacare made everything better with health care, right? And now they need to burn health care to the ground and start over again. They usually use Molotov cocktails. And isn't that amazing? And, yeah, they want to come after, leaf blowers and lawnmowers and anything that uses a combustion engine. They're against modernity. They really are. You know, the fun old joke, Dan, about the Democrats. What did the Democrats use to light their homes before candles? Before candles. Do you know what the answer is, Dan?
3: No, I don't.
0: Electricity.
3: No.
0: That's what they used. Yeah, there you go. That's the Democrats. They're primitives, and they've taken over the Democrat Party.
4: Did I hear you correctly say that perhaps he was influenced by Gergel?
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14: Good Thursday morning. We start your day with temperatures in the 60s and partly cloudy skies. We'll then have lots of sunshine this afternoon, and highs will reach the upper 80s to around 90 degrees. We're then mostly clear overnight into Friday morning, and temperatures will drop to the mid-60s. We'll see more sunshine for our Friday with a bit of a breeze ahead of our next cold front, and temperatures will reach the mid to upper 80s. We'll have a chance for rain, then cooler temperatures into this weekend. I'm meteorologist Grant Skinner in the NCN Weather Center.

0: President Trump has announced this morning that the Nidal Hassan Muslim terrorists execution by firing squad will not be live streamed. No live streaming Nidal Hassan's execution. The Democrats are on the side of Nidal Hassan because they love murder. They love Luigi Mangione. They love Thomas Crooks. They love James Hodgkinson. James Hodgkinson was the Bernie Sanders campaign volunteer that shot Congressman Steve Scalise. He was trying to commit a mass political assassination on that baseball field in Alexandria, Virginia. Thomas Crooks, of course, shot President Trump through the ear in Butler, Pennsylvania. My best girl and I, and my brother, one of my brothers from Chicago, drove by Butler, Pennsylvania the other day, made note. We were coming home from Western Pennsylvania, visiting family there in Sharon, Pennsylvania, over the weekend, and a family memorial service. And you drive by on the route, you go by the Flight 93 Memorial, you go by Butler, Pennsylvania. There's a lot of Democrat Party highlights along the way. But let me get back to this. President Trump has announced that there will not be the Nidal Hassan execution by firing squad will not be streaming on Al Gore's amazing internet. Peace be upon him. President Trump on Truth Social, on his own account, of course, he tweeted out this morning. He said, "I think streaming the execution for all to see might have been a strong deterrent for the world to witness how America deals with terrorists and scum like Hassan. But many very good and well-meaning people would rather not watch him die." Well, it wouldn't be mandatory. It would be voluntary, I believe. He said, through streaming, many well-meaning people would rather not watch him die through streaming or any other visual device. He will die as scheduled by firing squad, but this event will not be streamed, President Trump wrote. That said, the execution may be viewed in person by the immediate families of the victims if they so choose. They deserve to witness justice. Justice in all capital letters. That's President Trump this morning on his own social media platform, which President Trump had to create because the fascists banned him from Twitter. Because if you give liberals a thimble full of power, they will abuse it before the sun goes down today. And reminds me of Jack Smith, the special counsel under Merrick Garland, the attorney general at the Justice Department, and Joe Biden in the White House, abusing the hell out of their power, spying on Republicans by the hundreds of thousands. Oh, you bought a MAGA hat. You're being targeted. And with that said, let's get, and this ties together well, because they're fascists, they're leftists, and they're jihadis. Sums up, I think, Ilhan Omar pretty well. Ilhan Omar. Let's go to Ilhan Omar. We're going to go isn't that amazing? Let's go to Ilhan Omar from 2013, summit number two. She's talking about, I guess she was taking a terrorism class in college, Ilhan Omar. She said in 2013, terrorism class, and like she needed to take a class, she could teach the class. Here's Ilhan Omar.
1: I took a terrorism class. Every time the professor said Al-Qaeda, he sort of, like, his shoulders went up and, you know.
2: Yeah, he's in command here.
1: Al-Qaeda, you know, hospital. You don't say America with an intensity. You don't say the army with an intensity.
0: Any intensity. His shoulders went up when he talked about Al-Qaeda. What with September 11th, 2001 and the thousands murdered and the hijacked planes and the buildings in New York collapsing and then thrusting us into war against these troglodyte savages from hell. And she's smiling and chuckling and laughing about it. And you don't say America with intensity because, you know, and Al-Qaeda, his shoulders, and she's smiling talking about Al-Qaeda. She is an Al-Qaeda simp. That's like old commie sympathizer. I mean, she's a sympathizer. Let's go. Here it is, September 11th. She loves the Council on American Islamic Relations.
2: CARE was founded after 9/11 because they recognized that some people did something and that all of us were starting to lose access to our civil liberties.
0: Yeah, that's why CARE was founded. CARE was founded to fight against the United States of America, to oppose its soft jihad. Jihad comes in many flavors, and CARE is soft jihad, and they have been since the day they were created. And they were created the day after September 11th, and then the sun came up the next day, September 12th. They created the Victim Lobby, Council on American Islamic Relations. And, yeah, because some people did something? Because Muslim terrorists created the war that would last centuries. Of course, they've been at war with everybody around them for centuries. It's not much of a change of pace for them, is it? No, it's not. Just extraordinary. All right, and Omar, Ilhan Omar, September of last year, 2025. And she's talking about the United States of America and how awful we are and how poor her, everybody's racist toward her because she is a WOC, a woman of color, and she's an MWOC, a Muslim woman of color. And you find them in regions of the world with suicide vests strapped to them and AK-47s. Here is Ilhan Omar.
3: There is a lot of hate in this country for Muslims. There's a lot of hate in this country for black people, especially black women.
0: Yeah, that sums up the United States pretty well. You're a member of Congress, you ungrateful rodent. She's a jerboa. That's a rat-like rodent you find in the deserts of the Middle East, a jerboa. Not very tasty. They cook up well, though. Isn't that amazing? Everybody in America is so racist. She's for black people, especially. And she's a Democrat, the party of the bullwhip and the slave plantation, the Democrat Party, the party of Jim Crow and lynch mobs. That's her party, and appropriately so. Just amazing. Ilhan Omar, January of this year, just complaining endlessly about the United States, about the people in the United States. Everybody's racist. Everybody, you know, I'm sorry, you're a Muslim woman. You know, the treatment of minorities in the Muslim world, the Islamic world, the Arab world, and the treatment of women in Islam, a couple of Bangladeshis in Saudi Arabia just executed, presumably by decapitation, using a sword, because they apparently got frisky at a mosque in Mecca, so they cut their heads off, because that's what they do. Ilhan Omar, earlier this year.
2: I don't want to curse, but those of us who escaped places like that, the one place where we thought we would never experience this is the U.S. goddamn states, and we should all be ashamed.
0: You brought it. You savages from third world pits brought your cultural values with you. And you're welcome to take them back with you when you're deported back to the beephole that you slithered out of, you filthy terrorist sympathizer at a bare minimum. Just extraordinary. The news media, their left-wing radical Democrat Party owned and operated a bunch of bootlicks that you see in the news media and in the entertainment media. ABC News pays millions of dollars for a show they call You, and they have very unserious, unintelligent, mostly women on the show. Like, they got Sonny and Joy and Whoopi, and they're all the most

0: Racist, but I'm saying that all the racists are part of his base.
1: You're racist.
0: And so what I will say is that this is xenophobic. I think it's racist. He called Somalia a non-country, which has 20-plus million people. It's
1: What's
0: an African
1: government?
0: Country. So this is par for the course
1: country.
0: For this president.
1: Par for the course. Yeah, it's par for the course for this president. There are going to be 9 or 10,000 African Americans dying of murder this year in the United States, and this show won't say a word about it for 365 days. Just extraordinary. Hey, what's the murder rate in Chicago? What's the racial composition of that? When in Chicago and New York and Los Angeles abort 40% of the black pregnancies, is that racist or is that just good wholesome feminism? What is that? Just extraordinary. It racist and they love racist. They love calling everybody racist. And then they just kill millions of black babies and call everybody racist. They ignore tens of thousands of black murders and then call everybody racist. Who do you think is murdering all these people? Is it racists? Is it if it is, they're black racists and Latinx racists. Just extraordinary stuff. Man, oh, man. Sonny Hostin, yeah. I'm not saying they're all. I'm saying you're all racists. You're too stupid to know how racist you are. Sonny Hostin and Joy, the ironically named Joy and Whoopi and Sonny. How absurd. Back to Gergel. Back to Joseph Gergel. And speaking of Gergel, they've got a cross-dresser at MS-13 now named Chris Hayes. Many people mistake him for Rachel Maddow and mistake Rachel Maddow for him. I think they use the same shower room at NBC and nobody notices. Here is Chris Hayes on MS-13 now because Ilhan Omar, there was a raid on her home. By the way, the investigation into her started during the Biden administration at the Justice Department, started under Biden, but none of them will say that, and none of them will cover Charles Grassley's revelations about the special counsel spying on hundreds of thousands of Republicans and credit card information, and buying a MAGA hat is enough to get you on their fascist list. Here is cross-dressing Chris Hayes.
2: Outrage is growing after federal agents raided the Washington, D.C. home of Minnesota Democratic Congresswoman Ilhan Omar Monday morning.
1: Outrage.
2: In September, Secretary of Homeland Security Martin Mullen claimed the DHS was investigating the Congresswoman's immigration paperwork for potential fraud. But we should note it is extremely unlikely that any evidence involving 30-year-old paperwork completed by her late father would be at the D.C. home of a citizen who was a child when her family came to the United States. That
1: Maybe
2: does not matter to Donald Trump. Obviously, he's been targeting Congresswoman Omar with racist invective, political threats for years now.
1: Racist.
2: He really seems to enjoy using his office to persecute and intimidate those he dislikes.
1: Black people, black women, WOC. Again, the Democrat Party is the party of Jefferson Davis, the Confederate States of America, the plantation, the bullwhip, the lynch mob, and Jim Crow. They're the party of George Wallace and Orville Faubus standing in schoolhouse doors. They're the party of ignoring mass murder. They accuse Israel of genocide when they kill 1.1 million babies every year and completely ignore tens of thousands of black people being murdered in the United States by Democrats, just not by the police, by the way. Jonathan Lemire is another one of these Democrats pretending to be a journalist on this awful, horrible cable thing called Morning Joke.
3: Weaponizing the Department of Justice and other agencies of the federal government, in this case DHS. But yeah, obviously, Congressman Omar has long been a target of Trump's ire. She has become someone the right wing has gone after repeatedly. Minnesota has been in their crosshairs for years now.
1: Crosshairs.
3: As Fallon said, there's a lot about this we don't know, and the federal government being very opaque about what is happening here. But certainly, at minimum, the timing is deeply unorthodox and to many concerning.
4: Yeah,
1: totally untrue. Yeah, and to many concerning. You guys recall the FBI raid on Donald Trump's home, Mar-a-Lago, when they brought their classified document cover sheets and photographed them and gave them to the news media, and they searched through Melania Trump's underwear drawers. Do you remember that, you cross-dressers, you freakazoids? Honestly, yeah. And do you remember the long list? I shared at least 12 Trump people that were targeted by the FBI and the Justice Department, the pre-dawn raids, and with CNN.

0: and camera crew in tow, and the list goes on and on, because you people, just absolutely amazing. They got Roger Stone and Peter Navarro and Steve Bannon and many more, and targeting the president himself. He was targeted, and I've got someone. Oh, look what I've done to the clock. Terrible. All right, let's go to this ridiculous CNN person, Sky Perryman, because let's not forget who the real victim is here. The person who said, I'm either worth member of Congress, I'm either worth $60 million or I'm worth $18,000. I'm really not sure. And the news media circles the wagons around her, and they call everybody racist for, they're just amazing. That's wait till I get to this Canadian story about the liberals in Canada. They don't want to prosecute indigenous men for beating indigenous women. Here is CNN Sky Perryman.
1: Every time the president opens his mouth or his allies open his mouth, they make their case so much weaker, because it shows that this isn't about justice. It's not about an actual search for the truth. It's always about a partisan political agenda or petty racism or xenophobia like you see here.
2: Racism.
3: It doesn't look like a legitimate law enforcement action. It looks like the government saying, oh, go after this enemy of ours.
0: Wow! Where your heads have been wedged so far up into your dark and remote locations for so long. The list is long and distinguished, and they put Peter Navarro in ankle shackles, in leg shackles. Steve Bannon, Roger Stone, Donald Trump himself, the president himself, trying to take him out of the presidential contest because they are the third world. They are the banana republic living among us. I've got much more coming up in this. In fact, the great law professor and former Justice Department official, John Yoo, was asked all about this morning, and I've got John Yoo for you coming up.
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0: I have a law professor and former Justice Department official John Yoo coming up on the Ilhan Omar issue. You know, the millions, tens of millions of dollars that she had and then she didn't have. And the father, the criminal colonel from the Somali military, lying to get her citizenship in the United States. And if you're not a legitimate U.S. citizen, then you can't be a member of Congress. So you would have to be expelled from Congress. The Democrats would fight that. They'd fire on Fort Sumter and bring back slavery, I think. Let's go to the telephones. Let's see. Let's go to Let's go to Carlo calling from Arlington, Virginia. Carlo, you're on the Chris Plant Show.
17: Hi, Chris. Thanks for taking my call.
0: Yeah, man.
17: A couple years ago, some people from Somalia went to Ilhan Omar, and they were having trouble back home. And she said, "I'll talk to my president." And she wasn't talking about Donald Trump. So, as you know, when you're sworn into Senate or Congress, you denounce allegiance to any country but the United States. So she violated her oath right there. And, I mean, every time she talks, you can tell that how much she hates the United States. So nobody picked up on that. I mean, she violated her oath right there. She should be gone.
0: Talk to my president, she said. And her father was part of a very corrupt regime in Somalia. The family had to flee, and they fled, I believe, to Kenya for a couple of years while applying for refugee status in the United States, and we foolishly granted that to the family. And, Carlo, you know, apparently Dad just lied about her age to make her eligible for...
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19: King News this hour from Town Hall. I'm Rich Thomason. It is a mixed picture on Wall Street this hour after the second of two inflation reports has inflation running a good deal hotter than the experts predicted.
20: It's not just consumers who are paying more for most things. Wholesalers are feeling it too. The producer price index, which measures costs before they reach consumers, rose 1.3% in September year over year, more than double the 0.6% analysts were predicting. Inflation has been pegged as one of the most important issues for voters heading into the midterms. The Fed also closely follows the PPI as a guide when it comes to setting interest rates. I'm Darielle Albinger.
19: Ukrainian President Zelensky says that Russia never honored a so-called energy ceasefire, so following a brief pause, he says Ukraine's attacks on Russian oil refineries will resume. And Vladimir Putin's government does say it never agreed to a ceasefire. SpaceX CEO Elon Musk says he has nothing to do with recent limits on Ukraine's ability to use satellite internet and has hampered the country's ability to thwart attacks by Russia.
20: SpaceX provides the systems that deliver Starlink and the military version Starshield. But Musk said Wednesday that the U.S. government controls and owns Starshield, and the connections are controlled by the Trump administration, and ultimately President Trump himself. Ukraine says Starlink connectivity is being restored, but a speed restriction remains on the Starshield service, continuing to hamper some drone operations. The reduced service faced quick bipartisan pushback from U.S. lawmakers. I'm Tammy Trujillo.
19: The Trump administration is threatening legal action against California over claims that non-citizens might be allowed to vote in the midterms. The DOJ tells state officials to ensure that only citizens vote, and it's giving California officials 48 hours to review a list of suspected non-citizens sent by the Trump administration. On Wall Street, the Dow is up 475 points, NASDAQ down 112. More on these stories, townhall.com.
21: NCN News, I'm Mike Riley. While the governor put his signature on North Carolina's temporary gas tax suspension last week, Josh Stein argued Wednesday that Republicans in the General Assembly are not doing enough to lower cost. He told those gathered in Charlotte at a press conference Wednesday.
22: Republican leadership only called an emergency session to deal with the gas tax to respond to their polling emergency. Their priorities are upside down.
21: There are two big issues that are top of mind for voters as they head to the polls starting today for in-person early voting in North Carolina. The WSOC-TV poll found the economy and health care are the most important issues for voters. Western Carolina University professor Chris Cooper tells WSOC when it comes to the economy,
23: that is going to be the number one driver for most people. Gas prices are part of it, but that's not going to magically disappear with a decrease in the gas tax in North Carolina. So, yes, economy, economy, economy.
21: A new AP-NORC poll finds that a strong majority of voters believe President Donald Trump is falling short at home and abroad, and they want major change in the upcoming midterm elections. Retirees are getting a 3.6% Social Security raise come January.
24: The Social Security Administration making that announcement Wednesday morning after analyzing inflation data. Social Security retirement benefits go up every year based on the cost of living. In 2027, that'll mean an extra $75 a month for 72 million Americans. And that's the biggest Social Security bump since 2023. I'm Sarah Lee Kessler.
21: The NC State Fair is here, and with it comes not only the rides, deep-fried foods and fun, but also traffic and safety concerns. Chief Anthony Regano is chief of police for the North Carolina Ag Department and Consumer Services. He tells NCN News.
25: I always say the easiest way to get to the fair is to either come off of 54 towards the fair that way or come off of Wade Avenue.
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4: Good Thursday morning. We start your day with temperatures in the 60s and partly cloudy skies. We'll then have lots of sunshine this afternoon, and highs will reach the upper 80s to around 90 degrees. We're then mostly clear overnight into Friday morning, and temperatures will drop to the mid-60s. We'll see more sunshine for our Friday with a bit of a breeze ahead of our next cold front, and temperatures will reach the mid to upper 80s. We'll have a chance for rain, then cooler temperatures into this weekend. I'm meteorologist Grant Skinner in the NCN Weather Center.
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5: A law enforcement source in Minnesota tells me that there are legitimate reasons to investigate the circumstances around Omar's immigration to the U.S. If this is true, would it not have been wiser for the Congresswoman to have gone to the Biden Justice Department and said, this has happened and there was a mistake and I'd like to come clean and pay whatever fine, and then that way this, you know, not left up to the Trump Justice Department? Is that, I mean, has that occurred to you? Or
0: Jake Tapper and CNN, was he fishing with Gavin Newsom while he was trying to strategize for this particular jihadi, Ilhan Omar? They love Ilhan Omar and Nadal Hassan and Luigi Mangione. These people are unwell. They're very, very unwell. Remarkable stuff. By the way, and I've got audio that I want to get to lickety-split, but Bill Malugin at the Fox News Channel reporting breaking news that the FBI has confirmed they're investigating suspicious letters that were sent out nationwide with unknown substances in them, including to some offices on Capitol Hill. And the Spocks, they like to call people Spocks. That would be the spokesman or the spokeswoman. The Spocks for the FBI wrote, the FBI and U.S. Postal Inspection Service are investigating a series of suspicious mailings sent to various addresses nationwide, including Secretary of State offices and their related election offices. Some of the letters contained an unknown substance that we are working closely with our law enforcement partners to respond to each incident. We are also working with our partners to identify the individual or individuals responsible for the letters. The FBI will continue to safeguard the public and secure elections for American citizens. So, I mean, including Secretary of State offices around the country. So I assume state, not national, Secretary of State offices. FBI continue to work to safeguard the public. Blah, blah, blah. I hope so. But what is this? I think we're going to find out that they're targeting Republicans, of course, because, you know, the left, they love toxic substances, don't they? These people. So I'm going to keep my ear to the ground on that for how much do we have? Well, gosh, we've only got 1 hour remaining in our three-hour broadcast today. Let's go to, and there are a couple of things that I do want to share with you as well. Because tonight, this is quite unusual. It you might even say unique, as a matter of fact. We are I'm going to an event with my friend Vince Colonnaise. Vince Colonnaise and I tonight are going to Bourbon Boulevard coincidentally, Bourbon Boulevard in Sterling, Virginia, the dullest town center in Sterling, Virginia. There's more than one Bourbon Boulevard, so if you'd like to go, make sure you go to the one in Dulles Town Center in Sterling, Virginia. It is Bourbon Boulevard is a big restaurant and a beautiful place, and they have bourbons, as you might imagine, and steaks, great steaks and great bourbon. It's a great American place. Bourbon Boulevard in Sterling, Virginia, the Dulles Town Center, and it's the listener happy hour. That's what it is. It's happy hour. It's an hour to be happy, and I would say even more. I would say even more than 1 hour to be happy. Y'all should come out. You should, if you're free to come out. We start at 5 o'clock. It's 5 o'clock, 5 p.m. Eastern time is go time for the listener happy hour. And I will be there, and I'm happy. And Vince Colonnaise will be there, and he's happy too. And we're great friends, and we're both going to be at Bourbon Boulevard. This evening, starting at 5 p.m. Eastern Time, Bourbon Boulevard in Sterling, Virginia, for the Listener Happy Hour. Listener Happy Hour. And that's our plan for a bit later. And you're invited, 5 p.m. Today. It's today. I think it's been promoted in Washington, but want to share that with you because it's kind of a big deal. I got to say, a little bit of a big deal. Yes, sir. We have that. Since we're talking about it, you know, we already, right now, we've got about 100 listeners to my Humble Radio program that have signed up for our annual Sea Cruise for 2027. That's next year. So join the fun, because next summer we're going to be cruising from Barcelona in Spain to Rome in Italy aboard the brand spanking new, beautiful, beautiful as all get out, Regent Seven Seas Prestige is the name of the ship just launching. 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People from all over the country and all over the world even come on our annual Sea Cruises, and they're really great. And I got to say, the ship that we're going to be on is definitely one of the world's nicest luxury ships. It's amazing. So we have happy hour tonight just to warm up, and the big sea cruise next year, chrisplantcruise.com, great stuff. Now let's get back to this crazy Democrat stuff, because they have this woman Ilhan Omar who rolled out of Somalia with her crooked father, the Somali colonel. And it's been in a constant state of war since dirt was new, she came peddling out of there. And it looks like her father lied about her age to illegally get her citizenship as a minor when she was not a minor. She was an adult, and they deliberately misled the federal government when going through the process of getting citizenship for dad, the Somali military colonel. And daughter, and you know, what do you care? Just fudge the numbers. Don't worry about it too much. And then there's the matter of her filling out forms as a member of Congress and saying that her net worth was between $6 million, and $30 million. That's what she said in the paperwork, the official congressional paperwork. I'm worth, me and my husband and I, we're worth at least $6 million. We may be worth as much as $30 million. And that's what she said in 2025, just last year, in her congressional filings. And somebody raised an eyebrow and said, really, you're worth $30 million? How'd that happen? You're a member of Congress. And they said, well, we'll amend that. And she came back and said, maybe I'm worth $18,004. To $95,000. She filled out the paperwork, said I'm worth at least $6 million, maybe as much as $30 million. And when someone said, really? She said, wait a minute. Turns out that's not right. Maybe I'm worth 18,000, and I love this, it's 18,004. So she might be worth $18,004. Up to $95,000. That was the high end, $95,000. On the House of Representatives financial disclosures, which members of Congress are required to submit. And the first one, just last year, 2025, worth at least $6 million, maybe as much as $30 million. Pretty big range. Should not put her in charge of anything math-related. Then came back and said, but maybe $18,004 is what I'm really worth. Instead of $30 million, I might have $18,004. And that's what she said. When you're a Democrat, the news media circles the wagons around you, and they say, well, she was worth $30 million. Now she's worth $18,004. And the New York Times and CNN, they're fine with that because low IQ theater. All right, let's go to soundbite number eight, numero ocho, as the Democrats like to say. John Yoo. John Yoo is a great legal mind and former, deputy attorney general. He is now law professor at University of California at Berkeley, no less. UC Berkeley, that's right, Berkeley law professor. But very smart, very capable man, and he speaks well, too, and I appreciate that. John Yoo was on the Fox News Channel early this morning, I think in the 6 a.m. hour, and I was watching for you. And so he was asked a series of questions about Congresswoman Ilhan Omar and the various legal issues that she has right now, two investigations going on. And what was going around yesterday afternoon was that the administration is focusing on stripping Ilhan Omar of her illegal and illegally obtained U.S. citizenship and deporting her back to beautiful Somalia, where she said, and she has said publicly even lately, that that's her home country and it's what she thinks of as home. And we'd just like to return her to home. And maybe after not too long, there'll be black scorpions crawling over her sun-bleached bones in the sun-parched sands of Somalia. Here's John Yoo, law professor, former Justice Department official John Yoo, talking about the investigations, two of them, one into the money thing, you're worth how much money? And the other having to do with her whole family and the immigration fraud that may have been committed by her family to secure her citizenship. And if her citizenship was illegally obtained, then she would today not actually be a legitimate legal U.S. citizen. And you have to be a legal U.S. citizen to be a member of the House of Representatives, to be a member of the Senate, to be a member of Congress. Here is law professor John Yoo on Ilhan Omar's troubles.
2: This is not about, oh, I misvalued a stock or I didn't know my mother-in-law had this little piece of property. This is 100 times, right? This is a huge discrepancy.
0: A huge discrepancy. Yeah, it's 100 times. How much are you worth again? I'm worth like $140 or maybe $30 million. I'm really, it's kind of unclear at this point. It's either one or the other. That's kind of a broad range, I've got to say. You're worth $6 million to $30 million. First of all, you should be able to narrow it down more than that. Or I'm worth $18,004. Could be worth $18,004. Or maybe I'm worth $30 million. That's it's difficult for her to say. And she is in the Congress where they do budgets and funding. They control the purse strings. And I don't think someone who says I might be worth $30 million, I might be worth $18,000, I don't think she should be in charge of anything. Just remarkable. So, John Yoo, this isn't about misvaluing. Oh, I made a mistake. I misvalued the stock. And John Yoo explains a little further.
2: She's a congresswoman from a district in which the Justice Department is going after millions of dollars in welfare fraud.
0: Mm-hmm.
2: Some of that money, we're worried, has ended up in the hands of terrorist groups back in Africa, back in Somalia. And so you'd want to ask, I think, as a responsible investigator, did some of the money from that welfare fraud either end up in her hands or her family's hands? Was there any kind of money laundering involved? Was there any kind of conspiracy? Or did she maybe help conspire to cover up what she knew or what others had done, even if she did not financially benefit herself?
0: Filled out, you're in Congress, and you filled out the congressional disclosure forms saying you're worth at least $6 million, maybe as much as $30 million, which you should know a little more specifically than that. You're a member of Congress, and you know you went to high school and everything, for crying out loud. Amazing stuff. And maybe I'm worth $18,004. And John Yoo, law professor, smart guy, says this is what about the citizenship thing, Professor Yoo? Is there any problem if it turns out that her family committed a citizenship fraud? Here's John Yoo.
2: First, in a way, this is easier because the Constitution says right. To be a member of the House of Representatives, you have to be a citizen of the United States. That's an easy question. Yes or no? Is she a citizen or is she not a citizen? All you have to do is figure out, did she tell the truth in her citizenship papers? If she's not, if she didn't, then she's not a citizen and she shouldn't be in Congress.
0: Not a citizen, shouldn't be in Congress. Let's take a quick one here, Michael, and I've got more from John Yoo. If her citizenship was never legal because you lied on the forms, then it's not legal, and that's how it works with everybody. And there are apparently about not very often, 10 or 12 times a year, there are people who lied while becoming citizens that have their citizenship stripped and they are deported back to their country of origin. So it's not out of the question. It doesn't happen very frequently, but it's not out of the question. It does happen. John Yoo has more to say about this coming up.
6: 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The Chris Plant Show.
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0: Let's get back to John Yu. Because he's a smart guy and he knows what he's talking about, and he's a lawyer and all that good stuff. So, we played number 10, right, Michael? All right, let's go to number 11. Yeah, she's not a citizen legally. She can't be in Congress and shouldn't be in Congress, have to be expelled and then pushed out of a helicopter over Somalia. With nothing but a bed sheet. Here's John Yoo on Congresswoman Ilhan Omar.
22: Now, whether it's criminal or not depends on, did she knowingly help her father or did she knowingly herself lie in that paperwork and continue to do so over time when she registered to vote, when she filed different kinds of papers? That could be also the basis for, as you said, a separate criminal investigation.
0: A separate criminal investigation having to do with all the various crimes committed by the loon. John Yoo, former Justice Department official and law professor now at UC Berkeley. And he said, you know, listen, the Democrats are going crazy. Oh, look, they're targeting poor, innocent jihad lady from Somalia. And completely ignoring the fact that they targeted at least a dozen people, including President Trump, and tried to put them all in prison for ginned-up things that Hunter Biden did all the time. Here's John Yoo.
22: First of all, we should remember that if there are any accusations of lawfare, this pales in comparison to what the Biden administration did, weaponizing the Justice Department to try to drive the major candidate of the Republican Party in the presidential election out of the race. I mean, this is just not even close in terms of the magnitude.
0: Not even close in terms of the magnitude of lawfare that was waged against President Trump himself to try to drive him from politics and get him out of the race. Just amazing. And also the 11 Trump associates that had been charged, CNN, wrote this up in Lickspittle Saliza in 2021. 11 Trump associates have now been charged with crimes. 11. And CNN was excited, like they've all committed crimes, but they hadn't. And President Trump, remember, he had a non-disclosure agreement with a woman from decades earlier, and they thought they could drive him out of the presidency, and they steal power whenever possible. Just extraordinary. Steve Bannon, Tom Barrack, Elliot Broidy, Michael Cohen, General Michael Flynn, DIA Director Rick Gates, Paul Manafort, George Nader, George Papadopoulos, Roger Stone, Alan Weisselberg, and Donald Trump. They were all targeted by the Justice Department under the filthy criminals of the Biden White House.
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4: Good Thursday morning. We start your day with temperatures in the 60s and partly cloudy skies. We'll then have lots of sunshine this afternoon and highs will reach the upper 80s to around 90 degrees. We're then mostly clear overnight into Friday morning and temperatures will drop to the mid-60s. We'll see more sunshine for our Friday with a bit of a breeze ahead of our next cold front, and temperatures will reach the mid to upper 80s. We'll have a chance for rain, then cooler temperatures into this weekend. I'm meteorologist Grant Skinner in the NCN Weather Center.
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0: Now, there was a ridiculous story yesterday that NBC Fake News went with. And they said FBI Director Kash Patel had just arrived in Russia, and that this was somehow a very mysterious and incriminating development because, you know, Russia, and they've got this mental illness when it comes to Russia, which is quite peculiar because, you know, they're the Russians, they're the Soviet commies, they're the lefties and all that stuff. But and Michael, I think we have some audio on that, don't we? We have that MSNBC stuff or whoever was prattling. It was MSNBC, right? Yeah, yesterday, NBC Fake News, they had Peter Alexander go on the television, right there on the television. And in theory, it could be seen nationwide, not that anybody's watching, but it is NBC News. This is why I've said you should put together a video reel of MSNBC doing this stuff and then announce that they are no longer allowed in the White House after proving that they're not a news organization with a video presentation. But let's go to Peter Alexander yesterday because he had breaking news. It was a big breaking news story that the FBI director, Kash Patel, had somehow arrived in Russia, and it's without explanation. And, you know, Trump, Russia. This is what it's all about. Listen to Peter Alexander.
1: We do have some breaking news we want to get to right now here on MS Now. This is about the FBI Director Kash Patel. MS Now has learned that Patel has landed in Russia for a meeting scheduled to take place there. That's according to two people familiar with the matter.
0: It's a spoiler alert of sorts, but it's completely fake news. Kash Patel was in Virginia at the time that NBC Fake News was breathlessly reporting that for some reason it would be real interesting to them if the FBI director had arrived in Russia. It's not explained why that would be so interesting, but they've got this clown. Ken Delanian. And they got Ken Delanian and Peter Alexander, and they're breathless. They got breaking news, and only they have it. And they're getting to air with it real quick that the FBI director is in Russia. And we learned moments later that Kash Patel was nowhere near Russia, was right where he ought to be here in D.C. and Virginia. And here's their clown, award-winning clown, Ken Delanian.
2: We don't know what Kash Patel is doing in Russia, and that's one of the things that's concerning our FBI sources. They don't know either. The FBI is not saying anything about this. I asked them for comment on our reporting. They have not gotten back to me. What we know is it's been reported that there was a two-day trip scheduled, that he was going to go to Moscow and St. Petersburg.
1: Is it normal for an FBI director to go? I mean, I know CIA directors do that, but an FBI director who's focused on domestic law enforcement to make a trip like that?
2: Has not happened since 2013 when Robert Mueller went to Russia to talk about counterterrorism cooperation. This is a much different world now. That's why there's such concern here.
0: 2013, when Mueller went there, it was okay because the Democrat Party and NBC Fake News, they approved of Robert Mueller going to Moscow because, you know, crime or something like that, and that was okay. But why? Why, oh, why is the FBI director, why is Kash Patel in Russia? And it's very mysterious. It's okay for the CIA director to go, but not the FBI director, except for this FBI director who's in good stead with NBC Fake News. And they're breathlessly reporting this completely fake story. And here is Ken, just a total charlatan, a fake reporter of the First Order, Ken Delanian, breathlessly reporting their fake story, which is completely untrue.
2: There's just a lot of concern about what he's going to be told, you know, what kind of influences are going to be brought to bear on him, and what the purpose of this is.
1: Well, to say nothing of the fact that we're not even 3 weeks before the midterms right now, so any trip to Russia, given all the things that both parties, yep, maybe not the president, have said about Russian interference in elections, I think it does raise a lot of eyebrows, that's for sure.
2: 100%.
0: 100% raised a lot of eyebrows. There's an election coming up, and the FBI director is in Russia, in Moscow and St. Petersburg. And you know who's there? Putin. Putin is there, and the FBI director is there, and now it's breaking news, and we're breathlessly reporting it, and CIA directors go all the time, and that's fine. And our favorite FBI director, Robert Mueller, he went there, and that's fine. But this FBI director can't go there without having a fake, made-up, fabricated, breathless reporting, just implying that there is something very mysterious here. Just amazing. Here's Ken Delanian, fake reporter. Oh, I'm sorry, he ran out of stuff. Yeah, well, what he might be told, what's the purpose of this trip? How could that be? Man, oh, man, oh, man. Just crazy. Now, here's the thing. Here's Kash Patel. Kash Patel was actually at Liberty University when these idiots were on television, at Liberty U, and he was giving a speech there, and everybody knew where he was at Liberty University. Here's Kash Patel.
3: It's great to be here. Thank you, Liberty University. Thank you to one of my favorite congressmen in the world for hosting us here in such gracious fashion. Thank you to the president of the school. Thank you to the students, and for me, to law enforcement around the table here. Thank you to the district attorneys. Thank you to the sheriffs. Thank you to the deputies. Thank you to the AUSAs. Thank you to the U.S. attorneys. As a congressman said, it is a team lift.
0: It is a team lift. He was in Lynchburg, Virginia at Liberty University when NBC fake news on MS-13 NBC was, quite amazing stuff. And then a couple of hours later, these idiots at MS-13 NBC, somebody called them and said, oh, by the way, I'm sitting here in Lynchburg, Virginia, and the FBI director is here, not in Russia. So whatever you're reporting is obviously completely false. And then MS-13 went back on the cable television 2 hours later to say, gosh, we got that completely wrong. We're just such idiots that we can hardly even believe what idiots we're ourselves.
2: I want to correct reporting from earlier today. I reported that two sources had told us that FBI Director Kash Patel had landed in Russia for a planned trip that had been reported about recently. We've since learned that Patel did not, in fact, land in Russia today and remains in the U.S. The FBI did not answer our questions when they asked them about it. The news of this planned meeting had raised serious concerns, including among some Democratic lawmakers who had urged Patel to call off the meeting, which, according to published reports, was supposed to be happening today. But we do know now that he has not already landed in Russia, as we reported earlier. The timing of any potential trip remains unclear. Again, we regret this error, and we are transparent.
0: No trip.
2: About when we make errors.
0: You're transparent. You would spend 14 hours a day correcting the things that you said in the first 10 hours a day because you guys lie all day, every day, and I've been pointing it out for 20 years. You're the biggest frauds and charlatans that can be found anywhere. You people are a disgrace to Western civilization, let alone journalism, let alone the concept of the truth. You people are extraordinary. Now, here's the, and it gets a little better. So they breathlessly reported this completely fake story, and people were tweeting at them. Kash Patel's in Virginia. The FBI director is in Virginia. And they just kept going breathlessly, lying, fabricating, making up. They're going to get an award for it, too. They'll probably get an Emmy because it's so awful. Just amazing. And now Kash Patel came out today and made fun of them. He went on Twitter or Truth Social, I'm not sure. Kash Patel tweeted out today, from Russia, comma, with love, dot, dot, dot. So he's mocking them. He's ridiculing them. From Russia with love. It's the James Bond movie, you know, with Colonel Klebb with the spike in her shoe and all that stuff. That was an LGBTQ storyline, as a matter of fact, in From Russia with Love. But that's not important now. Because, you know, that Colonel Klebb looked just like Joe Biden's press secretary, right? Good old what's-her-name. Just amazing. Here it is. Kash Patel tweeted out today, from Russia with love. He's ridiculing NBC fake news and the broader news media for the lies that they tell and the things they make up and the breathlessness with which they do it. And here's the media now attacking Kash Patel for mocking them because that's what they do. And by the way, nobody's reporting on Special Counsel Jack Smith targeting hundreds of thousands of Republicans for buying MAGA hats and things like that. Because, you know, Sieg Heil minus Shotzi, these people. Here's the left-wing mediaite people with a picture of Kash Patel. And the headline is, critics torch

0: over MS Now Russia report misfire. FBI Director Kash Patel sparked a backlash Wednesday, and that's a funny thing is it's Thursday, with a four-word jab at MS Now after the network falsely reported he had traveled to Russia while he was actually speaking in Virginia. Maybe he tweeted it last night. MS Now had reported earlier that Patel had landed in Moscow for meetings before the FBI publicly disputed the claim and pointed to his appearance at a law enforcement event at Liberty University in Lynchburg, Virginia, by the way. The network later acknowledged the error. It was an error and issued an on-air correction. Yeah, the on-air correction is we made it up. It was all completely fake. Patel's response was brief, quote, "From Russia, comma, with love, ellipsis," end quote. There it is. But the sarcastic victory lap quickly became its own controversy. Of course it did. And, you know, and Barack Obama is currently bobsledding with Vladimir Putin. Just extraordinary. He's not really. I just made that up because it would be ironic if, but never mind. The sarcastic victory lap quickly became its own controversy because Democrats are mentally ill, all of them now, drawing criticism over its timing and tone as Russia continued its attacks on Ukraine in completely unrelated news. And the Trump administration faced fresh scrutiny over its posture toward Kiev. President Trump has asked Volodymyr Zelensky to stop striking the oil and gas facilities in Russia because the global markets are a little bit hinky right now. Just might be. I got to tell you, former Trump administration official Miles Taylor added, "We don't have to look very hard for the collusion anymore." So they got some idiot who allegedly used to work for Trump named Miles Taylor. We don't have to look very hard for a collusion anymore because Kash Patel tweeted out from Russia with love. Miles, you're fired. You have no sense of irony, no sense of humor. You're an unintelligent person, an unserious person. And Carla Marnucci, who likes to call herself Blue Check, just tweeted, "Russia, Russia, Russia, honestly. The you people and your Russia, Russia, Russia thing. Just amazing." And then this idiot, Carla Blue-Checked Marinucci, she says, "Is he high? WTF. That's what the heck. What the heck, that WTF. Because Kash Patel tweeted from Russia with love. They don't take being mocked very well. And this idiot radical left-wing chef in Washington, Jose Andres, who thinks he's saving the world for Al-Qaeda, if anything, says, "You should be ashamed of yourself," to Kash Patel. "You should be ashamed of yourself. Go back to helping Hamas, you left-wing clown." Just ridiculous. And they've got these idiots all over Twitter and TV attacking Kash Patel because he mocked them with four words. Mocked them. And they ginned up this fake story. He mocked them. And now he's the target of their newfound attacks because they're just unbelievable. These people. What is the matter with them? Mm-mm-mm. Man, oh man! All right, Michael, let's grab a phone call. Once again, so much we can't get to. Just extraordinary. Tell you what, let's go to Angela, line three. Let's go to Angela calling from Montclair, Virginia. Angela, you're on the Chris Plant Show.
1: Hello, Chris. Can you hear me?
0: I can hear you loud and clear, Angela.
1: How are you? Long time no hear. Mom, talk to whatever. But I just want to say that we all know that the Democrat Party has been infiltrated by the Red-Green Alliance, the Communists and Islamists, and they went with the Democrat Party, the party of grievance and victimhood, and then that's what they're doing. They're using the loyal Democrats, which has in effect become useful idiots, in conquest of our own country, because they are so dedicated to the Democrats with their grief. I mean, yeah, they're so dedicated to the Democrat Party with

0: their grievances and their victimhood that the Islamists, and especially, what's his name, El-Sayed, however you say his name.
1: Right, right.
0: Now he's using the history of grievances, and I don't even know if they're righteous grievances, and I call them unrighteous grievances, of a lot of the Democrats about the history of America. Now, he's trying to fold that into now they're attacking us, the Islamists, and the Islamophobia, and they're just infiltrating the Democrat Party. The loyal Democrats are in effect, they're just useful idiots at this point, and they're allowing this to happen. Whenever you look at the history of conquest of communists and Islamists, whenever they, you know, conquer a country, they always use that the road of grievance and victimhood, so that the loyal people of that party join in with them. And this is what we're seeing. And I'm asking Democrats that are listening, look, you don't have to like the Republicans, but you must hate. You must hate these infiltrators of your party more than you hate Republicans, and you cannot vote for these people. You are in effect becoming useful idiots. You're becoming sellouts to your country just because you hate President Trump. I don't hate any Democrat so much that I'm going to sell out my country because I hate a Democrat. I would never do that. I would never sell out my country.
1: And my own integrity and my own standards, and they have no standards at all. And they got this idiot named Matt Bennett, who's with this left-wing idiot group called Third Way. He's found a third way to wedge his own head up his own dark and remote location. And Matt Bennett, the idiot, attacking Kash Patel. The most deranged four-word tweet in world history. From Russia with Love. He's talking about From Russia with Love. Great James Bond movie. One of the early Sean Connery movies. Great stuff. Colonel Klebb. And they just, their minds are no good. Their brains are not working as designed. These people are just a messed up bunch of mental cases and losers who have unionized, apparently. And they're really down deep. Angela, great to hear your voice. Been far too long.
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11: 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They yearn for him. They die for him.
1: Ah, yes, From Russia with Love. It's the worst tweet of all time. Then they start with a made-up story attacking Cash Patel. He mocks them, and then they all turn on Cash Patel and attack him for the mockery because they're very, very unwell mentally, I mean. And most of them have monkeypox. We know that. That's a scientific fact. But they don't acknowledge scientific facts. I made up the science. They don't all have monkeypox, but they're working on it. There is no doubt about that. And investigating suspicious letters with suspicious substances.
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12: Breaking news this hour at Town Hall. I'm Bob Agnew in Washington. President Trump has tried to boost the GOP in the final weeks before the midterms.
13: We're going to elect a strong Republican majority in the House and Senate, and I think we have a really good chance.
12: And the president last night hosted a high-profile midterm election campaign rally in Bullhead City, Arizona, where he backed Republican nominee for governor, Congressman Andy Biggs.
13: I'm here really to say you have a chance to have a really great. He's a conservative guy, but what he is he's really a common sense person because it's all about common sense, more importantly than any label.
12: The event was part of a broader Western campaign tour aimed at boosting Republican candidates ahead of the pivotal November elections. The president takes part today in a number of tele-rallies. Former Venezuelan President Nicolas Maduro and his wife scheduled for arraignment in a New York federal courtroom today. Here's correspondent Scott Pringle.
5: A new indictment shows that prosecutors are now charging Maduro and his wife with conspiring to torture political opponents and Americans. This is in addition to drug trafficking charges they already face. The two have been locked up since their capture by the U.S. military in their home back in January. They have pleaded not guilty to accusations they transported thousands of tons of cocaine to the U.S. Maduro was Venezuela's president from 2013 until his capture. In New York, I'm Scott Pringle.
12: Also, another 9/11 victim has been identified 25 years after the terrorist attack.
14: 25 years after radical Islamic jihadists destroyed the Twin Towers in Manhattan, a second victim, a woman, has been identified using cutting-edge genetic technology. This is now the second successful ID by the New York City Medical Examiner's Office, which used the victim's genetic profile and compared it with publicly available ancestry databases. This process, currently used to solve complex crime cases, to date, 1,098 victims still remain unidentified. Laura Winters reporting.
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15: NCN News. I'm Bruce Farrell. A federal grand jury indicting at least 10 people on charges of falsely claiming citizenship and unlawful voting as a non-citizen in North Carolina's 2024 election. The defendants appeared in court today, the same day that early voting starts statewide. U.S. Attorney Ellis Boyle, whose office covers the Eastern District of North Carolina, meeting with reporters today. President Trump announcing the Pentagon will no longer live stream the execution of Fort Hood shooter Nawal Malik Hassan. The decision comes after bipartisan criticism and Vice President J.D. Vance's comments that he wouldn't watch it. A new poll looks at the mood of the electorate with weeks to go before Election Day. Here's Nada Warder.
16: A strong majority of voters surveyed by the Associated Press and the NORC Center for Public Affairs Research say they're looking for a major change in November's midterm elections, saying President Donald Trump has fallen short at home and abroad. Voters are deeply frustrated with Trump and his leadership, and only about a third of registered voters who responded to the poll have a very or somewhat favorable view of Trump. 80% disapprove of how Trump is handling the cost of living. About 75% disapprove of his performance on the economy. Donna Warder, Washington.
15: North Carolina State Fair getting underway each year. The Department of Agriculture takes efforts to ensure everyone is safe and everything's moving smoothly. The person at the helm of those efforts is Chief Anthony Prignano, Chief of Police for the NC Agriculture Department and Consumer Services.
17: Have some great folks with North Carolina Highway Patrol. And they work the traffic on the highways and all the incoming roads, and they do a phenomenal job in getting the traffic in.
15: Pope Leo is working from the hospital after doctors reported his lung has recovered well from surgery. Leo met with a top aide, resuming his duties. The 71-year-old pontiff had surgery on Tuesday to remove a cancerous nodule in his lung. 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
21: For the rest of our
0: Thursday, we'll have plenty of sunshine with highs this afternoon, very warm in the upper 80s to around 90 degrees. We'll then have mostly clear skies overnight into Friday morning, and temperatures will drop to the mid-60s. More sunshine on Friday with highs reaching the mid to upper 80s, and we'll have a breeze. Then we'll have a better chance for scattered showers with a cold front passing through the area on Saturday, and highs will drop to the 60s with lows even cooler. I'm meteorologist Grant Skinner in the NCN Weather Center.
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0: Hello, America. Welcome. It is Eric Erickson here. The phone number, 877-973-7425. If you want to be on the program, we're treating today as an open line Friday because I will be on a company retreat tomorrow seeing who drops me in the trust fall and then promptly loses their job. If you text Eric, E-R-I-C-K, to 33777, you can get the live stream, the show notes, the podcast, everything you need to stay on top of the show. There is some breaking news out of the gate. The President of the United States has released a statement a short time ago on social media saying that the live stream of Nidal Hassan's execution has been canceled, that he has listened to the objections, and while he himself has no problem with it, he understands the sincerely held concerns of those who do, and so the families of the victims will be invited to watch it live in person, and otherwise it will not be streamed. There is a side note to this story. I mentioned the other day the number of people who were circulating the horrific video of the Goliath ride at Six Flags over Georgia, where the guy fell out, landed on other people in the roller coaster and fell to his death. There's also that situation in York, England, where a man jumped into a tiger cage and was mauled to death by the tiger. The President of the United States himself has been sending out memes with himself hugging on the tiger and fighting the tiger and things like that. A man died. He was an idiot, for sure. Darwin Award for this guy. But turning his death into a meme and a punchline is just another indication that we would be headed towards very bad things if we live streamed the Nidal Hassan execution. Most of the people who say they just want justice want the titillating experience of watching someone be executed, and you would not be able to escape the memes and the like, and that's a real problem. So I appreciate the President of the United States seeing the light on this. We have other things to talk about, and we may circle back to this, but I want to actually start with something different, and it's something I have talked about a number of times. We now have real evidence and real data from the Treasury Department, and not just any department within the Treasury Department, the Office of the Comptroller of the Currency. The Office of the Comptroller of the Currency is significant because the Comptroller of the Currency is a particularly nonpartisan job. Certainly a political appointee, but a pretty nonpartisan job. And they have released a report that the nine largest banks in the United States all canceled bank accounts because of political considerations and reputational harm because of those who banked. A lot of them were conservatives who had their bank accounts closed down. Some of them, however, were progressives. This is from CNBC. The Treasury Department's Office of the Comptroller of the Currency found some of the largest banks serving the U.S. allowed political considerations, public pressure, and social concerns to influence decisions about who received banking services, according to a sweeping report released Wednesday. The Office of the Comptroller of the Currency said it reviewed the nine largest banks under its nearly 100,000 complaints and about 420,000 pages of documents. It found that all nine banks had used reputational risk policies that lacked clear objective standards and could disadvantage customers based on their political or religious views or lawful business activities. Banks should make decisions based on financial risk, not the political or social preferences of their employees or executives, Comptroller of the Currency Jonathan Gold said, according to a transcript of his remarks in Lexington, Kentucky. The findings may lend new regulatory weight to a grievance President Trump has pressed since returning to office. Trump has repeatedly accused and sued major banks for discrimination against conservatives and said he was personally debanked after the January 6, 2021 Capitol riots, they say insurrection at CNBC, claims banks have denied. The report lands a day after the OCC and other Treasury regulators imposed more than $1.2 billion in penalties on Bank of America over separate anti-money laundering failures. At the same time, the OCC said it is examining whether banks' efforts to comply with anti-money laundering rules have themselves contributed to debanking. The review covers J.P. Morgan Chase, Bank of America, Citibank, Wells Fargo, U.S. Bank, Capital One, PNC Bank, TD Bank, and BMO Bank, which together held a majority of assets at supervised commercial banks, where the probe began last year under a Trump executive order. The OCC stopped short of announcing fines or sanctions, but said it is considering additional rules aimed at preventing political or religious discrimination. Among the cases highlighted, J.P. Morgan subsidiary WePay closed accounts belonging to merchants selling Trump and conservative merchandise. An internal screening list included terms such as MAGA, Make America Great, and America First, even though the OCC found neither WePay nor J.P. Morgan had formal written standards for deciding when flag material amounted to violence. J.P. Morgan told CNBC its policies prohibit discrimination based on political or religious views, and WePay's process did not meet our expectations. The bank said it fixed the issue and has since shut down the business. We are not forcing these banks to serve every customer, Gould said. Instead, banks should evaluate every customer on objective risk-based criteria. Now, this report goes on quite a while, but, you know, Capital One declined a relationship with an abortion rights group after noting 95% of its political donations went to the Democrats. A political education group tried to get a bank account with Capital One, and it refused to allow this account because all of the donors were Democrat. So it does, in fact, go back and forth between the left and the right. Some banks refuse to do business with oil companies and gas stations because of fossil fuel concerns. Another bank refused to do business with a firearms seller. In fact, I know of multiple firearms sellers who had their bank accounts closed by some of the banks listed in this report simply because they sold guns and ammunition. I know of a small arms manufacturer that I've done business with that lost its bank account, and the bank refused to tell them why, and everybody knew why, because they were a bank, or they were a company that made guns. Some banks won't let you even buy a gun with your debit card. And by the way, I should note that these things were documented also by the Biden administration, which refused to pursue the banks on the right, but applied pressure to those that didn't want to bank Democratic or progressive groups. And that's the problem. These conspiracy theories bear out to reality the major banks in this country. Now, you should note, by the way, that J.P. Morgan's Jamie Dimon has come out and vociferously defended J.P. Morgan and said that the bank does not discriminate against anyone because of their politics. There's an accusation that J.P. Morgan has debanked members of the president's family. And Jamie Dimon insists there's no political or religious consideration in what they do, although the subsidiary of theirs did engage in blackballing conservative groups. And they shut down that subsidiary group. To his credit, Jamie Dimon didn't reform this subsidiary. They shut it down. One of the side aspects of this that the Office of the Comptroller of the Currency does actually note is that in some cases, some of the claims of political discrimination were actually based on bank practices that suggested dishonest bank practices such as money laundering. And in a number of cases, people who claimed discrimination were actually not being discriminated against. It was their banking practices that suggested that tripped the money laundering issues. However, while those cases did come up where it appears that people did engage in money laundering and claimed it was political partisan reasons or religious reasons that got them closed down, there actually are a copious number of legitimate complaints of people who have the evidence to show that their bank accounts were shut down because of their religious and political views. I got to tell you, this is like the Medicare for all thing. you know, the Democrats' new issue is they want Medicare for all. Abdul Al-Sayed in Michigan, James Tallarico in Texas, Darlisa Chevalier in New York, the communists, they all want Medicare for all. They want to expand Medicare for all. What the Democrats don't seem to understand is that at some point they will lose power, and it will be someone like the Trump administration in charge of it. Do you really want to put the Biden administration or the Buttigieg administration or the Harris administration in charge of a program that then pivots to having the Trump administration in charge of that program or the J.D. Vance administration in charge of that program? I don't know that the Democrats have really thought through the implications. I don't know that they actually care about the implications, but they are legitimate implications that have to be considered. But it's the same thing with the banking. You will note that the Biden administration knew what was going on, and they didn't pursue these banks for targeting conservative institutions. And they got a pass on that. Well, then suddenly the situation changed. And now these banks are being investigated and exposed. You know, I bank with Old Glory Bank, and one of their selling points was that they're against the debanking trend. They don't care who you are. Their reputational risk is based on financial. It's not based on who you are. A lot of these banks had very nebulous rules so that they could enforce it. So I got a buddy of mine. He works for one of these banks. I don't want to go into great detail, but he works for one of these banks, and he left his card to access the building in his wife's car for a few days, and so he was going into the building, and they were letting him in for several days, and HR called him and said, hey, you haven't been at work for 3 days. They said, I have been at work. In fact, you're calling me right now. I'm at work right now. You can see me logged into my computer. I said, oh, we're not looking at your computer. You haven't swiped your badge for 3 days. What's going on? I said, well, I left it in my wife's car. The car is in the shop. And they said, well, we're docking you for 3 days of not working because you haven't swiped your badge. He said, but you can literally log in and see that I have been on my computer at work for 3 days. And they said, yes, but we have policies against looking at external websites. And so if we get on your computer and see that you've looked at ESPN or looked at any personal items, gone into Gmail, we'll have to fire you. Do you want us to look in your internet access? So he took 3 days of pay hit. What these companies do is they provide these very nebulous policies that give them lots of legal room that the lawyers come up with. And the legal room has been on reputational risk that, oh, if we do business with the oil company, it'll harm us. If we do business with the conservative company, it'll harm us. If we do business with the firearms company, it'll harm us. What the Trump administration is doing, to their great credit, is telling these banks, stop basing your banking decisions on reputational harm. Base it on financial decisions. If the group is money laundering, obviously, don't do business with them. But if it's just a conservative or a progressive group and you don't like their politics, it is no business of yours what their politics are, and you should be prohibited from debanking them. And that should be a decision every single person supports. And on the left, they will come up with hysterical exceptions. What about the people who they do the gun sales at conventions with no background checks and someone does a mass shooting? Are you sure? And the right will be, what about an Islamic radical group? What about an Islamic? The point, people, is that when you start picking and choosing and dictating terms to the banks are going to broaden the horizon. Everybody's going to have access to a bank. So either we all stand down on the issue of reputational harm and tell the banks, as long as what they're doing is legal, bank with them, no matter how nefarious you think their views are, or else the banks are going to continue to pick and choose who they bank, and pressure is still going to be applied by progressives towards the banks against you and me. So I would rather the banks do what the Trump administration says. Look at financial harm, not reputational harm, to figure out who to bank and debank.
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1: We are going to treat today as an open line Friday. 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Shows you when early voting starts. We're putting in races. We've reached out to all of our radio affiliates to any highlights they have for major races in their states. In the 29 states and markets we're in, if you want to look at those, I've got some writing I've got to do this afternoon to add in my views. For those of you in Georgia, just real simple, I'm voting yes on every one of the constitutional amendments. Main reason why is it takes two-thirds of the House and two-thirds of the Senate in Georgia to put them on the ballot. And when you get that much consensus in a deeply divided legislature these days, they're probably worth considering, and I don't think any of them are bad, so I'm going to vote yes on all of them. I am voting yes on all the statewide, state-level Republican candidates. I got to tell you, I'm really inclined just to leave the Ossoff-Collins line blank. I'm not voting for Ossoff, but I'm just – not only am I not impressed with Mike Collins, I'm just really tired of being told I got to keep holding my nose for terrible people because the other side is so bad, and I am deeply inclined to practice what I preach and just leave it blank and have the undervote be my voice for when people see that, oh, X number of people just simply refuse to vote in that race. Maybe we should get better candidates. I really am thinking about it. I haven't made up my mind yet. I will tell you one way or the other what I do. But I'm getting very frustrated with people constantly nominating bad candidates in primaries and saying, well, you have to, or else what? We'll get John Ossoff in office 6 more years. Yeah, it's bad. But I also think taking a bunch of people to Washington who hire racist anti-Semites, Holocaust deniers and the like is also very bad. It just disgusts me. I'm mad at the primary voters who decided to put us in this path. I warned them. All right, moving on. 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
11: High pressure remains in place for the rest of our Thursday for much of the area, keeping us dry. Some passing clouds can't be ruled out. We're very warm the next couple of days. Then our next cold front brings a better chance for scattered showers and temperatures will cool off. Highs will reach the upper 80s to around 90 degrees with plenty of sunshine the rest of the day. Then mostly clear through Friday morning. Temperatures will drop to the mid-60s. More sunshine on Friday with highs in the mid to upper 80s. I'm meteorologist Grant Skinner in the NCN Weather Center.
2: 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We've got you by the ears. Truth over tribe. Conviction over party. Eric Erickson, conservative but not captive.
1: Welcome back. Eric Erickson here. 877-973-7425 is the phone number if you want to be on the program. To answer the question, yes, my wife loved the fried catfish and the cheese grits. I actually did the double boiler method on the cheese grits, which several chefs have told me about, is you just put your grits in a bowl, a metal bowl on top of a boiling pot of water, like a double boiler, and you just leave them. And it takes about an hour, hour and 15 minutes. So I put the grits on and started everything else. By the time the catfish and the chicken were fried and the hush puppies were made, the grits were where they needed to be without having to leave them in a pot and fuss over them. It was fantastic. It was a great dinner. The kids liked the chicken tenders. I got to work on the hush puppy recipe. They were good, but they were a little dry. But it was a good night, and she loved it. So I got her this bracelet from Helzberg Diamonds, and it's so topaz is her birthstone And she goes to the group and she's just like, I don't really have like the jewelry, and everybody has these bracelets. And so I got her this bracelet, and it's diamonds and topazes. It has 26 topazes for 26 years of marriage. And I thought I was very thoughtful. Occasionally I can be a good husband. I tell her all the time, don't get used to it. Don't get used to it. But occasionally I can be a good husband. Now we must move on to the other news. I will take your phone calls. We're treated today as an open line Friday. Before I get there, however, I have to play you some notable and interesting audio. I find it in particular because of who it comes from. Now, where did the video files go? Well, I'll have to see where all the video files went, because suddenly I don't have them. That's kind of weird. You know what? I know the problem. I wrote an email to my team to ask them to please get these video files for me this morning, and then I forgot to hit send on the email. So I know where I can find the email for us. With all of the, because look, I've got it right here. I want to play you this audio from Jake Tapper, because I find it super notable that Jake Tapper is the one recognizing that Ilhan Omar really did screw up. Because she did. And it appears that the Biden administration actually started a inquiry into Ilhan Omar's immigration issues and the information she used. And I just think it's very notable that particularly given where Tapper is on issues, that it's Tapper himself who's like, hang on a second, perhaps she should have fixed this earlier. Because the reality is, what we know now is that Ilhan Omar had her congressional staff pressure pressure the government to change information. Let me just play you this exchange. This is Ellie Honig, CNN's legal analyst, and Jake Tapper talking about the Ilhan Omar situation.
12: About not to take any overt action involving candidates within 60 days of an election. Is there any specific reason that you can see as to why the Justice Department would act now and kind of ignore this rule?
13: Well, a couple reasons potentially, Jake. So as you say, this is an internal rule. It's been followed for decades now by administrations of Republicans and Democrats alike, that you wouldn't make a move like this within 60 days of an election if you can avoid it. I can think of two possibilities here. One, there are exceptions to the rule. If prosecutors determine there's an ongoing danger to the public, or if prosecutors determine that there's some effort to obstruct justice or for somebody to flee. The other possibility is this DOJ just might not care. They might just say, we're not abiding by that rule. I think it would be a very bad idea if they do that, because the rule is intended to protect DOJ's independence from politics. But it certainly would be within the powers and rights of DOJ to say, we're just not playing by that rule.
12: The Justice Department had to get this magistrate judge to sign off on the search warrant. What does that tell you, if anything, about the seriousness of this investigation?
13: Well, it means that at least some external person, this magistrate judge outside of the Justice Department, reviewed paperwork and determined that there's probable cause that a crime was committed. That's a lower standard, of course, than proof beyond a reasonable doubt. And the prosecutors or agents were likely to find evidence of that crime in the place they're searching. Now, I've done this more times than I can count, Jake. As a prosecutor, you do have to lay out your evidence in detail. You can't just say, hey, judge, we think something's wrong. And you have to specify a federal crime. Judges and magistrates typically look at this fairly carefully. They're not going to rubber stamp it. But again, important to remember, the burden of proof here, probable cause, much, much lower than proof beyond a reasonable doubt that you're supposed to have before you charge a case, and that you have to have if you want to get a conviction.
12: So the allegation, as we've discussed with Evan and Kaylin, is that she may have, and we're not saying this is true, but the allegation is that when she was an adult, maybe 18, maybe 19, she claimed to be a minor, maybe 17, and because it would be easier to become a citizen because her father from Somalia was a naturalized citizen. That seems like a long time ago. I mean, that was, I think, in the year 2000. What about the statute of limitations, or is it important if she continued allegedly to keep up this lie and conspiracy to hide the truth from 26 years ago.
13: Right. Most federal crimes in the immigration area will have a maximum of a 5-year statute of limitations. We're obviously well beyond that from 2000. So there could be a couple possibilities. One, some offenses say that if a person gets into the country or gets status by making false statements and then remains in the country, that will extend, the person remaining in the country will extend the statute of limitations. Two, it could be that more recent paperwork was submitted. Perhaps a reapplication or renewal could be somebody relating to Representative Omar, somebody around her. And then three, if prosecutors have evidence that within the last 5 years, there's been some evidence of obstruction, some effort to get stories straight, to destroy documents, to persuade potential witnesses to say a certain thing, then those obstruction charges, if they happened within the last 5 years, would also be within the statute of limitations. So
1: that's the relevant point here. I want you to notice that this is CNN, this is Jake Tapper, this is Ellie Honegan. They're actually treating the allegations against Ilhan Omar seriously, and they have to treat them seriously because the judge who allowed the search warrant is an Obama pick who was actually sworn in by Judge Boasberg. He is not a Trump pick. He is not a conservative. And in situations like this, given the nature of the complaint and the person who is being investigated, they take it exceedingly seriously. Very seriously. So when you have a Obama-appointed judge signing off on a search warrant by the Trump administration for Ilhan Omar, it's kind of a big deal. And you have to treat it seriously. The allegation, and this gets to what they were talking about at the end there, is that Ilhan Omar, once she got elected to Congress, used her power in Congress and her staff in Congress to try to alter the records about her life and birthday. And this gets in a little more here on the Tapper conversation. And he goes on to say, essentially, that if it's true, wouldn't it have been wiser for the congresswoman to have gone to the Justice Biden Department or Biden Justice Department and said there was a mistake and I'd like to come clean and pay a fine? And Honig notes that the Biden administration, they investigated, closed the file. She was obviously a Democratic partisan. Trump has reopened the file and looked at it, and there appears to be a there. And even CNN is refusing to dismiss the fact that there is probably a there. This also raises the question, do you know who Ilhan Omar's father is, who became a naturalized citizen? Do you have any idea? Her father sided with the butchers of Somalia. He was a general. She was born in Mogadishu. Her father was a ranking general, Nur Omar Muhammad. He was a colonel in the Saudi army. He was very credibly accused of savagery. And there are all sorts of questions about how he was able to flee to the United States. You know why she fled to the United States as a refugee? Because her father was such a savage colonel and a monster that they had to flee Somalia because they were going to be hunted and killed, given what her father had done as payback. That doesn't get a lot of coverage as to who her father was. In the same way, for example,

0: confronted. He snapped at the guy. Listen to this exchange. This is Tom Lamos of NBC.
1: The Islamist movement, the Muslim Brotherhood.
2: You don't have any ties.
3: No.
2: And your family doesn't.
3: No.
1: But newly revealed past tweets from Al-Sayed's half-sister appearing to call his answer into question.
4: These tweets have emerged now. Had an amazing talk with my mom about her activism in the Muslim Brotherhood during the early 70s while she was in college. Hashtag respect. Tom, my family has long been an MB. Let me finish. Praying for all my family that supports the MB in Egypt. Can you just explain it?
5: Yeah, Tom. It's funny to me. I was born in 1984 right. down the street in Rochester Hills. I was raised here in Michigan, went to the University of Michigan, rebuilt the health department in this city, led the health department in this county. And you want to ask me about what was happening in Egypt in 1970? Are you serious?
4: I get it, but you were asked a question and you
5: like
4: gave
5: this,
4: an answer.
5: This is kind of like the same. Yeah, I'm telling you, like, I have no ties. We have no ties. Like,
4: so your mother had no ties?
5: I have never had these conversations with my mother. I wasn't raised
4: by
5: my mother.
4: So you were unaware?
5: But I'm just telling you that, like, you're using hearsay evidence from a tweet. Like, she's not serious. She's not serious.
4: But you've also gone after the president for truthfulness. You've also gone after the president for truthfulness. So when people ask you a question, they all do expect the truth.
5: And do you think, are you insinuating that somehow I was lying?
4: I don't know. That's why I'm asking you.
5: And I'm telling you I was not.
1: The Islamists.
0: A little bit combative there. A little bit combative. They got him. And by the way, you know, taqiyya is one of the tricks of the Muslim Brotherhood. Taqiyya is an Islamic philosophy embraced and perpetuated by the Muslim Brotherhood that says it is okay to lie. If it advances the agenda of the Muslim Brotherhood, it is okay to tell a lie. Allah will forgive you for lying because you are surreptitiously advancing the agenda of Allah. You are wily like a fox. His mother was in the Muslim Brotherhood. By the way, I outlined all this stuff in my morning note yesterday. That it's not just his mother, it's his father, it's his father-in-law. They all have ties to nefarious Islamic radical groups. And he's insisting none of these things are true now. There are way more questions than answers. And by the way, you should note he's been a defender of the Muslim Brotherhood. He was in a Muslim Brotherhood-affiliated college group. When he was in college, he's the vice president of a Muslim Brotherhood-affiliated group. The Muslim Brotherhood are the original jihadis. The Muslim Brotherhood has perpetuated an ideology since the 1950s that they should essentially operate as sleeper cells, embrace the customs of the country in which they are in until they take power, and then force the country into Sharia law once they take power. Appear to be harmless, appear to be friendly, appear to embrace and assimilate the culture, and actually privately refuse to assimilate. And once they take power, force the country to their ways. That is the entire philosophy of the Muslim Brotherhood. And how do we know that he's not lying? How do we know he is lying? Taqiyya is something the Muslim Brotherhood practices. We know his mother was involved. We know his father and father-in-law have ties to Islamic radicals. We know that he was in a Muslim Brotherhood-affiliated group. We know he defended the Muslim Brotherhood, told Americans not to be scared of it. Once it took over Egypt, he wrote another op-ed calling for the roundup of police and members of the press in Egypt for disparaging the Muslim Brotherhood. All of this stuff is in the record, and he continues to deny it. Ilhan Omar's father was a brutal colonel for a repressive regime who came to this country somehow, was able to get citizenship. She lied, too, to get her citizenship. All of these things raise all sorts of questions about these people in Congress who come from these countries and these backgrounds. And the Democrats, you will note, would rather have them as a means to power. One day they'll have to deal with them, too, if we don't stop them. Perfectly Snug is a great mattress topper that would love to have you buy one. If you go to perfectlysnug.com/Erickson, you can buy one and you can save over $300. My kid got one for a dorm room because it was oppressively hot and the bed wasn't comfortable. She loves it. She sleeps great now. I mentioned Britt yesterday, an emailer who emailed me and said he was somewhat skeptical, but his wife was looking at one that was super, super, super expensive. And they used Perfectly Snug as the compromise, and he said it's brilliant. Not only is it super quiet, but he and his wife have dual zones, and she loves it. 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
0: All right, your phone calls this next hour. Be patient on the phones. We'll spend time with you, 877-973-7425. It's an open line Thursday. since I'm on company retreat tomorrow. This hour of the program is brought to you by Van Allen Golf, A-L-L-E-N. I have my Van Allen Golf putter in my vehicle. I will be taking it to the golf course in North Georgia where I'll be playing golf with my team, some of them. Badly, I'll be playing golf. I got invited by one of the guys at the PGA Tour. Said I'm okay to play golf with you as long as you understand that getting below 100 is a difficult feat for me because I'm just terrible, but I love it. I'm getting better, though. I birdied three holes last week on one of the top 20 courses in the world, and we don't need to talk about the other 15 holes on the golf course. But the first three, pretty amazing. VanAllenGolf.com, if you use Eric as your discount code, you're going to save 15%. I've been buying these putters for a number of people. They've all been very impressed with them. You will too. Okay, when we come back, I want to take your phone calls. We've also got to get on a lot of other news of the day, including the inflation report today. Terrible. We'll get into it. First, I need to tell you, with the economic news, some of you still need windows in your house, and Window Nation wants to help you be able to do it, help you lower your utility bills, and give you a reasonable deal. 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
10: Breaking news this hour at Town Hall. I'm Bob Agnew in Washington. A plan to live stream the execution of terrorist Nidal Hassan has been called off. Nick Harper reports, that's according to a post by President Trump on social media.
11: Trump confirmed he will die as scheduled by firing squad, but this event will not be streamed. Hassan was convicted of killing 13 soldiers and injuring dozens more in a 2009 attack at the Army base of Fort Hood, Texas.
10: That is correspondent Nick Harper. The president says the execution may be viewed by families of the victims if they choose. We're learning new information about the Homeland Security raid at the Washington, D.C. home of Minnesota Congresswoman Democrat Ilhan Omar as she faces an immigration fraud investigation and another probe involving her finances. Here's correspondent Laura Winters.
12: Video shows the feds removing multiple boxes marked evidence from the home. In addition, we're learning the congresswoman's phone was also taken. Investigators looking into Omar's financial disclosure forms. In 2025, she claimed her assets were between $6 million and $30 million. Then the filing was amended to show her household income was between $18,000 and $95,000, a huge discrepancy that remains unexplained. Laura Winters reporting.
10: President Trump hosted a high-profile midterm election campaign rally in Bullhead City, Arizona last night, telling the crowd to back Republican nominee for governor That's Congressman Andy Biggs, and not Arizona Governor Katie Hobbs.
13: First of all, she's a dumb person. You ever see her? She looks at, I swear she's a dumb person. I know smart people. I mean, I deal from Elon down to Katie.
10: Today, the president will take part in a number of tele-rallies with the midterm elections now less than 3 weeks away. The president will hold a rally in Georgia tomorrow and will speak in Kentucky on Saturday. You'll find more on these stories at townhall.com.
14: NCN News. I'm Bruce Farrell. Federal authorities are investigating letters with suspicious substances that have been mailed to congressional and election offices nationwide. Authorities urging recipients to treat the letters as potentially hazardous. The Senate was informed of the investigation by a message from the Senate Sergeant-at-Arms obtained by the Associated Press. Newly unsealed federal indictments accuse 10 people in the Eastern District of North Carolina of lying about their citizenship and illegally voting in November 2024. U.S. Attorney in that region meeting with reporters today. There are two big issues that are on the top of mind for voters as they head to the polls starting today for in-person early voting. A WSOC-TV poll found the economy and health care are the most important issues for voters. Western Carolina University professor Chris Cooper says when it comes to the economy,
15: folks can call it the economy, they can call it affordability. It's the same thing, right? People don't feel like they can afford to live the lifestyle that they feel like they deserve to live.
14: It is the most powerful non-nuclear bomb in America's arsenal, and there are reports it may be dropped on Iran.
16: CNN reported late Wednesday that new Pentagon strike plans in Iran may include deploying the GBU-43B massive ordnance air blast bomb, known as MOAB, or the mother of all bombs. MOAB is the largest non-nuclear bomb in the U.S. arsenal. The report also cites some military officials who say questions remain over MOAB's effectiveness in achieving U.S. strategic objectives. I'm Tammy Trujillo.
14: Testimony resuming in the murder trial of the man accused of killing UNC Chapel Hill student Faith Hedgepath in 2012. Miguel Salguero Olivares is charged with killing Hedgepath, who was found dead inside her apartment in 2012. Forensic scientist Aaron Ermish with the state crime lab spent most of the day Wednesday on the stand testifying about DNA evidence collected during the investigation. 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
21: For the rest of our Thursday, we'll have plenty of sunshine with highs this afternoon, very warm in the upper 80s to around 90 degrees. We'll then have mostly clear skies overnight into Friday morning, and temperatures will drop to the mid-60s. More sunshine on Friday with highs reaching the mid to upper 80s, and we'll have a breeze. Then we'll have a better chance for scattered showers with a cold front passing through the area on Saturday, and highs will drop to the 60s with lows even cooler. I'm meteorologist Grant Skinner in the NCN Weather Center.
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0: Hello and welcome. It's Eric Erickson here. The phone number 877-973-7425. If you want to be on the program, we're treating today as an open line Friday because I'm going to be out tomorrow and I will take your phone calls, 877-973-7425. If you text the word data, D-A-T-A, to 33777, we've got a great voter guide for you where early voting is, the links to your Secretary of State. You can get an absentee ballot if you need it, all those great things. We are continuing to update it with information from the states. I've got a part to do about the key races I'm looking at around the country and in my state to answer for all of you in Georgia where I am, because I'm getting flooded with emails and we get a bunch of phone calls. I'm voting yes on all the constitutional amendments. You can too. I want to start right now. Oh my gosh, Lewis, I am so glad you called because of this particular issue. Lewis, welcome to the show. How are you?
1: Hey, Eric. I want to talk about the diesel prices. As alarming as it seems when they're high, trucking companies make mega bucks when that is going on because of the surcharge. And even though you have governors that can suspend the gas tax, that doesn't eliminate the IFTA tax, International Fuel Tax Association. That's paid every month. And all the loads, depending on what it is, it's baked into the move of that load. Give an example, I took a load out to Colorado Springs. The surcharge was over $5,000. On top of the load. So I only spent like $1,000 of that to get out of there. I made a little bit of money on that load, but we're routed. A lot of stuff we move is oversized, and that pays big money regardless. But all fleets, regardless of who you are, they can get a discount with these fuel truck stops like Laws or Pilot, whatever. They give them a big discount, and it's significant. So they're not hurting at all. Doing that. But when it comes down, you know, it does help, but still, everything that's in play commercially, it never hurts us.
0: Well, you know, Lewis, I will tell you, there have been several reports recently about a couple of trucking companies, the small trucking businesses that went out of business because they were, well, one, they were behind on payments to begin with, which was a red flag to begin with. But then when the gas prices were, the diesel price went up, they had a real hard time covering the cost. But also, isn't there a spillover effect? Even if the companies are fine with the increase in cost, doesn't that then cause the price to rise and stuff?
1: That is true. That is true. Depending on now, when you say went out of business, a lot of times what happens is they're trying to fuel and maintain before the turnaround of the payment of that load comes back to the carrier. Mm-hmm. So it's about a 60 to 90 day pay on that load, depending on how they got the contract set up for that particular move. It's per load per truck is what it is.
0: Yeah, it's okay. That's useful. That's really helpful because, you know, so part of the problem here, in fact, Lewis, this is a great jump to this bit from CNN. This is Matt Egan, who is their business correspondent, on the wholesale inflation numbers today.
2: And the breaking news, we have new numbers on inflation. Yesterday we saw consumer prices heating up more than expected. Today, producer prices, the wholesale side. With us now, CNN's Matt Egan. If yesterday was bad, is it possible today was even worse?
3: Yeah, absolutely, John. Look, we were bracing for a hot inflation report, but wow, this was sizzling. So we now have back-to-back days that show inflation is not just uncomfortably high, it's actually broadening out here. Let's go through some of the numbers here. This is the producer price index. This measures what businesses charge for their goods and services. Now, the monthly rate, 1.3%, that is triple the forecast. This is a big step in the wrong direction from about 0.5% the month before, and in fact, this is the biggest monthly increase for this metric since March of 2022. Annual rate was expected to come in at, it's nowhere near that, a full percentage point above that at 6.3%. This is the biggest annual increase also since 2022. By the way, that was, of course, the year when inflation in the United States hit a four-decade high. Let's look at the trend for monthly inflation. So you can see this is roughly when the war started. You see that it picked up. inflation cooled off as gas prices, energy prices came down. There were hope for a ceasefire with Iran. And now look at this, moving dramatically in the wrong direction. Look at the annual trend. It's absolutely true that we're not in as bad of a spot as 4 years ago when producer prices were going up at almost 12%. But also, look at this. It came dramatically down. By the time the president started his second term, roughly here, this metric was around 3.5%, close to 4. But look at this. It's significantly higher and, again, moving in the wrong direction. So
0: that's the problem. A lot of those prices, businesses have tried to and will continue to try to absorb. But they can only absorb so much before your price ultimately goes up. There's a trickle-down effect to the prices. And that's causing problems with the consumer price index. You've got the producer price index, the consumer price index, the wholesale inflation, the retail inflation. Everything is going up again. And a lot of it has to do with diesel prices being as high as they are because it's a spillover effect. The president, of course, has been going after Ukraine and criticizing Zelensky. Zelensky finally had enough of it. And yesterday said it sounds like the president wants the Russians to win the war, which would be a disaster if that were the case. We have restored satellite access to the Ukrainians. But the bigger issue is still the Middle East. And the lack of resolution is continuing to cause problems for everybody, really. I mean, that's the biggest issue here right now is what's happening in the Middle East. The Saudis and the Houthis are now fighting. Oil refineries are being struck. Oil depots are being struck. The storage facilities. There is a problem with Russia. But remember as well, Russia is sanctioned so that Russia isn't supposed to be selling its oil anyway. The president has eased those sanctions despite Congress passing a law that he signed into law saying not to do that. Inflation prices right now have a lot to do with energy prices, but it's not just energy prices either. There are other things going on in the economy that are not good and impacting the situation. And people are struggling. So that's going to impact the election. And Republicans are getting blamed. But I was just in the hallway talking to my boss about this. He and I'm glad I'm not alone in this. Undecided voters, at the end of the day, they still tend to break for the incumbent. Because the incumbent winds up being the same. But you know what you're getting with the guy already there. You don't know what you're getting with the wild card challenger. And at the end of the day, we have a situation where the Democrats are revealing themselves more and more to be unhinged nuts who have radical policies like getting rid of ICE altogether, which most Americans don't want to get rid of ICE. They may think it was a little bit cruel how the deportations were handled, but they don't want to get rid of ICE. And increasingly, what we are seeing is the Democrats are being very, very bold, thinking that they're on the cusp of victory. You know, if the let me just put it to you this way. If the national polling is off by 3% bias towards the Democrats, just a 3% bias tilt towards the Democrats in the polling that's wrong, the Republicans will keep the House and the Senate. I still think they keep the Senate. I don't like Ken Paxton. I still expect him to win in Texas. And in fact, the polling margins there are beginning to collapse. I'm just not as doom and gloom as so many people are right now because I know what the polling biases are. And I also know that while people are talking about a big wave, the Democratic Party, the Republicans have built a pretty high wall for which the wave to crash against. And I just don't see us losing the Senate. We're freaking out about the same races we freaked about 6 years ago where we did fine. I don't believe we're going to keep the House. And the economy is everything. But I think we're going to be fine. And again, in Texas, I just think that, Tallarico is too far left to win. So he had a very interesting exchange. And by the way, kudos to CNN for doing a different style of interview with Tallarico last night. They put him up against undecided voters and had him actually have conversations with those voters. Listen to this exchange last night on CNN.
4: Quick as abortion.
5: Yeah.
4: I am a Catholic, yeah. An Orthodox Catholic. As you know, Catholics, we tend, and I myself included, to be a one-issue voter. And abortion is a large part of that, and dignity of human person and natural law. I'm a theologian. Yeah. We have something in common.
5: Yeah.
4: And because of that, we believe that at the moment of conception, there is a human life to protect. And so we struggle with the idea that it's the woman's right to choose because it takes two people to create that being, and the woman is the bearer of that child into the world. And through co-creation, that child has been created. So as people, we are to protect that life at all costs. And so what makes it difficult for us to vote Democrat is that we have this idea that if you cannot provide policies or support policies that protect the most innocent among us, who is the unborn child? How can we trust that you're going to provide policies to protect the rest of Texans and to promote dignity and human life in that? So I challenge you on that.
5: Yeah.
4: And to provide some feedback on, like, how would you convince me as a Catholic voter that I can trust you that you would protect the most innocent among us?
5: I'm so grateful that you brought that question, because I think there's a lot of folks in Texas, a lot of Catholics who are asking themselves the same question, so thank you for doing it. I know it's not easy to do it on live television.
4: No, it's not. Yeah,
5: but I'm really, really grateful you did. Some of my spiritual heroes, like Pope Francis and Pope Leo, are pro-life. Mm-hmm. And they are consistently pro-life. Mm-hmm. They're not just against abortion, but they are against poverty, against climate change, mm-hmm. against war. And so I can respect anyone like you who is consistently pro-life. And I actually think there's common ground we can find here. We may come to different moral and ethical conclusions when it comes to the question of should abortion be legal or not. Mm-hmm. It sounds like you and I do come to a different conclusion. That's okay. We're both Christians, and the Bible is silent on the issue of abortion. It means mm-hmm. you and I both have to look at different scriptures to try to come to a conclusion. But what I think we can do is actually...
0: I'm going to skip ahead because rarely has this man been called out on this particular issue. And he gets called out for trying to claim that the Bible doesn't speak to abortion.
4: And I just want to add that the Bible is not silent on abortion. There is the Ten Commandments, thou shalt not kill. And as Catholics, we take great insult, I guess, sometimes when it's thought of that way.
0: Good for – by the way, he had no comeback to that. He had no comeback. It wasn't that they were out of time. He had no comeback. She's like, the Bible is not silent on abortion. The Bible says thou shalt not kill. Actually, it says murder, not kill, but still good point from this lady. I liked that CNN allowed – I love this format where you had a clock. It was like 3 to 4 minutes where you're with the voter who's got to make their precise point, and you have an interaction with that voter, that undecided voter, and it's essentially to see if the candidate can persuade that voter. I really thoroughly enjoyed the format from CNN on this, and I actually think several of these undecided voters got the better of James Tallarico, and I would think they came away deciding for sure they're not voting for the weirdo. Question is, do they vote for the crook instead? Maybe they leave that one blank. I'm rapidly heading to this position that until people start doing that and letting the undervote speak for itself, we're not going to get better candidates.
6: Those who love him, listen to find out what he's going to say next. Those who disagree with him, also listen to see what he's going to say next. It's the Eric Erickson Show.
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0: Welcome back. It is Eric Erickson. Glad to have you with me across the nation. 877-973-7425. Should you wish to be on the program. Programming note for you guys, I'm going to be doing the show next week, but I will be broadcasting from a remote location. Going to go check on my parents next week. So be doing the show from Louisiana for a few days. Don't at me. I'm on a tight schedule, so no time to actually hang out with everybody. Every time I say I'm going to be somewhere, I get a flood of, hey, we should hang out, and I appreciate the invitations, but I got an agenda next week, so it is travel. I'm going to be on the road next week. I'm on the road the week after. I'm on the road the week after that, and finally, I think things finally settle down for Thanksgiving. It's been a whirlwind of travel. I had like 2 months of not traveling and then suddenly just go. I'm fortunate, though, because I can pretty much do the show from anywhere thanks to the miracle of modern technology. So you would never know if I didn't say anything. But I always feel like I'm cheating you or something. Of course, everybody around me is like, I should say nothing. But that's no fun, is it? When we come back, there's actually more news out there, including Matt Gaetz. Matt Gaetz, there's a new lawsuit, a federal lawsuit, that accuses him of engaging in a sex trafficking scheme, including involving young women, drugs, and traveling across state lines. It's pretty substantive allegations against him. All of the worst people signal to us that they're terrible, and then people act surprised. I just stop building these people up. As to some sort of heroes. I never understood the affection for Matt Gaetz. He's always been a creepy weirdo, and everyone who worked with him in Congress knew he was a creepy weirdo, but he went on all the TV channels and threw the red meat to the crowd, and they seal clapped, and so people were like, I had no idea this guy was a terrible guy. You should clearly talk to members of Congress who worked with him, who were Republicans, who all knew all along. Like, you should believe me when I tell you how awesome Renai is, because they are awesome. Renai is an awesome company, and I have seen how they make their tankless water heaters assembled in the United States of America. The only one that can say that. 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
23: High pressure remains in place for the rest of our Thursday for much of the area, keeping us dry. Some passing clouds can't be ruled out. We're very warm the next couple of days. Then our next cold front brings a better chance for scattered showers and temperatures will cool off. Highs will reach the upper 80s to around 90 degrees with plenty of sunshine the rest of the day. Then mostly clear through Friday morning. Temperatures will drop to the mid-60s. More sunshine on Friday with highs in the mid to upper 80s. I'm meteorologist Grant Skinner in the NCN Weather Center.
24: 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We've got you by the ears. Oh.

0: He's got the courage to tell you the truth, because the truth is what matters. 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
1: My fellow Americans, I'm delighted to have you with me. The phone number, 877-973-7425. Let me just deal with this story. Two women have filed a federal civil lawsuit against former Congressman Matt Gaetz and two others, accusing them of participating in an alleged sex trafficking scheme involving young women, drugs, and traveling across state lines. The allegations are the latest chapter in Gaetz' high-profile sex scandal that ultimately derailed his nomination to be attorney general. The 33-page complaint filed Monday in the Middle District of Florida alleges how the details of the former congressman used two of his friends, now convicted ex-Seminole County tax collector Joel Greenberg and former GOP House member Christopher Dorworth, to coordinate the recruitment of young women whom they supplied with drugs in order to facilitate encounters, according to the lawsuit, between 2017 and 2019. The Miami Herald was unsuccessful in reaching Dorworth, but did reach his former attorney, who asked for a copy of the lawsuit. Jane Doe 1 was 20, Jane Doe 2, 22, when they were introduced to Gaetz in the summer of 2017, according to the lawsuit. Both of the women say they had no stable income when they were recruited by Greenberg, who is now serving an 11-year prison sentence after pleading guilty to sex trafficking of a minor, wire fraud, aggravated identity theft, stalking, and conspiracy. The plaintiffs allege Gaetz, Greenberg, and Dorworth participated in or financially supported a system that exploited young, vulnerable women, including through paid sexual encounters and the use of controlled substances. Jane Doe 1 alleges she witnessed Gaetz in an explicit encounter with a girl who was 17 at the time, identified as victim A, but that person is not one of the plaintiffs. Well, these allegations have hung over him for a while. The House Ethics Committee was eventually made public, and that report found there was substantial evidence he violated House rules and federal law by paying for sex with a minor, using and possessing illegal drugs, including cocaine and ecstasy, accepted gifts, including transportation and lodging, in excess of permissible amounts, falsely obtained a passport for a woman with whom he was engaged in sexual activity, and obstructed the committee's investigations into his own conduct. Terrible guy. By the way, you should know, you talk to Republican members of the House of Representatives, and they will tell you Matt Gaetz was not a good person. This is not something new. One of my frustrations with people these days, there are so many people in the United States now involved in politics who decide what to believe based on who the critics are, not based on what the truth is, not based on the facts, but if this person believes it's true, it must be false. If this person believes it's false, it must be true. If the Democrats say X, well, it must be negative X. If the Republicans say it's Y, well, it must be negative Y. It's got to be the opposite. People are lying based on what other people say, and they outsource their thinking. And so a lot of people have seen Matt Gaetz go on television over the years and be a pit bull for the Republicans or a defender of Donald Trump, and they seal clapped him and said, well, he's on the side of righteousness because he's on Donald Trump's side. Meanwhile, you talk to Republicans in Congress, they're like, this guy is bad news. Stay away from him. And these allegations have haunted him for a while, and people are like, well, he's defending the President Trump. These must be partisan allegations designed to discredit him. The allegations have remained. I just again say that, yes, you know someone's virtues by their critics, but you know their vices by their friends, and his friends were a lot of terrible people, accused of a lot of things. Some of them have gone to jail because of it. We are all catechized by those we surround ourselves with. It's an old statement. You know what the catechism is. The catechism asks you the questions, and you get the answers, and you do the catechism, and it bolsters your faith. What is the chief end of men? The first question, what's the chief end of men? To glorify God and enjoy him forever. And when people start pressuring you on questions of faith over time, you don't go wobbly when you memorize the catechism, when you go through the catechism questions. And the catechism, it bolsters you. We are catechized by those we surround ourselves with. We are bolstered by those we surround ourselves with. And if we surround ourselves with people of bad character, guess what? We tend to develop bad character, or we had bad character to begin with. When you surround yourself with virtuous people, you tend to reflect their virtue. Whether you are or not, over time, it affects you one way or the other. One of the reasons, the last number of years, I started following more and more pastors on Twitter and unfollowed all the political people. And now what's so ironic about it is the pastors are more political than the political people. I've had to start unfollowing a bunch of pastors. Some of them gotten to be weirdo Christian nationalists and others. Those Christian nationalists, it's like the attacks on my friend Tim Keller, passed away a few years ago. Tim Keller, one of the great theologians of the late 20th, early 21st century. He had a tiny little church in New York City. It was basically a home church. And he preached faithfully every week, multiple times a week. And then 9/11 happened. And people went in search for some higher meaning after that disaster, and they found him and his church, and his ministry exploded. Redeemer became this massive church. And he was very compelling, and he turned a lot of people towards the gospel message. He wrote this book, The Reason for God. It was a New York Times bestseller, and it made the case to skeptics that maybe there is something about this Jesus thing. And you can the only podcast I listen to regularly is Gospel in Life. It's his sermons. And they go back to like 1998. And he was so faithful. He died of pancreatic cancer a few years ago. And there's this movement on the right of people to discredit and defame him. You know, I was a critic of Tim Keller. This is how we actually got to be friends, is I blasted him on Twitter for something he said about abortion as a political issue. And I can't remember all the details now, but it was essentially him somewhat being dismissive of pro-life arguments on abortion, not because he wasn't pro-life, but essentially that you can make it an idol and this can be your whole thing. And I went after him on Twitter, and my phone rang. Someone, and I think I know who gave him my cell phone number, but I don't know for certain. But he rang and introduced himself. This is Tim Keller. Do you have a minute to talk? And we chatted, and I explained to him my concerns, and he recognized the legitimacy of my concerns, and to his credit, he took down his tweet and he put up something else that I thought was more artfully worded. He didn't have a great political year. He wasn't a political guy. He was in New York City, where no Republican was ever going to win. But boy, was he a powerful preacher. And what I've noticed is that the people who criticize him as Christians, they never actually talk about their faith. They never talk about the gospel. They never share the faith with people. They just attack, attack, attack, attack, attack, attack, attack. And it's all about politics. It's always politics for them. And what happens is, and this gets to a point that Keller talked about in his lifetime, is when you surround yourself with people who are in politics, everything becomes political. It's one of the problems we see in life right now with the left and the right, is both sides make everything political. There's no respite from politics. You know, politics used to be this tiny little sphere. You would show up on the first Tuesday after the first Monday in November and you would vote. You'd pay attention after Labor Day. And now every single day it's politics, all the time. And I find it exhausting. I am a political creature and I find it exhausting. And that was part of Keller's point, is that politics becomes your idol. And there are these people out there online now, these Christian nationalists who hate Tim Keller, because what Tim Keller argued is that the gospel message applies to every aspect of your life. And these people are like, no, it applies on Sunday when you're in church. That's it. Had one of them come after me last night that making things about the gospel is a category error. The gospel is a category error. It's a Christian nationalist, that the gospel is a category error. That when you think it fills your entire life and every aspect of your life must be governed by it, that's a category error. That's the religious sphere. It's not the political sphere. And Keller's message was, no, if you believe in the Almighty and the last days and the second coming and the day of judgment, then it's got to fill every aspect of your life. And I agree with that. And I think every Christian does. But these Christian nationalist guys have become political idols. And that then gets you into elevating people of terrible character. Like, look at some of the terrible politicians who have been elevated by both sides. Look at the Democrats in Michigan siding with Abdul El-Sayed, Barack Obama is going to go campaign for this guy. Do you know that this guy, his chief claim to fame was the elimination of dogs from Detroit? Per capita, when he was in charge of the pet shelter in Detroit, Michigan, more dogs were killed per capita in Detroit, Michigan than any other place in the United States. He butchered the dogs when he was in charge of the shelter, of the animal shelter. Why? Because in Islam, dogs are considered dirty and they're not to be pets. And this is a telltale signal about how much this guy is into the Muslim Brotherhood in Islam, is that he operated gas chambers for dogs in Detroit, Michigan. More dogs killed per capita in Detroit when he was in charge of the animal shelter than anywhere else in the United States. And ironically, the white progressive women of America who would vote for a member of the Muslim Brotherhood whose wife must keep her hair covered at all times, that may be the compelling argument against them, because they love Fluffy more than anything else. The progressive women of America, they've all got dogs. They've got little dogs in their purses. They don't have kids. They aborted the kids and they kept the dogs. And the fact that this man essentially ran a holocaust against dogs in Detroit, Michigan, is actually probably a compelling way to convince these women, okay, maybe there's something up with him. But it takes that, the love of dogs, for them to realize, maybe I shouldn't vote for a man who was

0: life. It's not the whole of our life. Politics cannot be all-consuming, and there are those who want it to be all-consuming. And I need to just tell you, if you are one of those people who's listening to me and yelling, "Is we can't help it, politics is all-consuming, and the Democrats have made it that way." No, you have chosen to let the Democrats set the parameters of the debate. You've chosen to become like the Democrats and make it all political. It doesn't have to all be political. That's your choice. I can still go to a movie or a concert with someone who doesn't share my politics and enjoy the music or the movie because I don't see it all as political. I have friends who have rejected music they used to love and movies that they would have enjoyed in the past. They don't anymore because, oh, well, this actor voted for Barack Obama or Joe Biden or hates Donald Trump. I couldn't care less. Except in rare when it's really in your face because the left ruins the movies by making it all political. Look at the outrage on the right about The Odyssey. Oh, they had a black Helena Troy. Who the hell cares? It was a great movie. The Spider-Man movie just came out on video. Great movie. I'm going to watch it tonight around the fire pit probably. Out in the middle of nowhere. It's a great movie. Who cares about the politics? But some people just can't because they've been broken and polluted by politics. So you have these people on the right who will reject a guy like Tim Keller, not because he was a heretic. He was actually one of the most theologically sound late 20th century, early 21st century theologians. But his message was that the gospel must consume your life, not politics. And they hate that. And on the left, they're willing to vote for a guy like Abdul El-Sayed in Michigan against a Mike Rogers, even though Abdul El-Sayed is affiliated with the Muslim Brotherhood, and the only thing to get him to change their mind is maybe knowing that he ran a holocaust of dogs at the animal shelter in Detroit, killing more per capita in Detroit than anywhere else, and suddenly the white women of America in their yoga pants have stopped being mad at Shane Gillis for one moment to be mad at the guy who killed all the dogs, and maybe that'll get them to change their mind on him. I want to change your mind on your bank. I started this program today with Old Glory Bank and the debanking trends and how the top nine banks of this country, all of them, the Treasury Department, have found debanked people, cut off their bank accounts because of their political or religious views. All nine of the top banks. You don't have to worry about that with Old Glory Bank. The debanking trend is the main reason they got started because they could see the trend. And so many people denied it was happening. I knew people it happened to. I know businesses that got debanked because they're gun businesses. 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
0: The 11th Circuit Court of Appeals oversees Georgia, Florida, and Alabama, and sets precedent for those. If you appeal from the 11th Circuit, it goes to the Supreme Court of the United States. The 11th Circuit Court of Appeals has upheld a Georgia law that says Georgia can enforce a law requiring social media platforms to verify the age of account holders and restrict use by minors. This panel of federal appellate judges ruled this, lifting a temporary ban on the law's implementation. The state was sued by NetChoice, which was a coalition including Meta, Amazon, Google, and Netflix. The law had gone into effect, the Protect Georgia's Children on Social Media Act. The state law aimed to prevent kids under 16 from having social media accounts without a parent or guardian's permission, limited advertising on them, collection of information on their accounts, et cetera, et cetera, et cetera. And a federal judge ruled the law was unconstitutional. It got appealed, and now the 11th Circuit says Georgia's law can be enforced. Florida has legislation very similar to Georgia, so if it's still in the 11th Circuit, probably going to go that way as well. So a big parental rights win, although I still got to say my view remains that if parents let their kids set up these accounts, they let them set up the accounts. Whether you think it's good or not, I let my kids set up Instagram accounts. They don't have Twitter. They don't have Snapchat. They don't have any of those other things. In fact, if you come to my house, you can't get on Snapchat at our house because it's blocked on our router. You just can't get it unless you're on your cell phone service. And on our kids' phones, it's blocked at the phone level. They can't get – I just listen, and I'm in my 50s now. There's no way a grown man needs to be on a platform like Snapchat. And I don't want my kids there either. You got to exercise some responsibility as a parent instead of abdicating and blaming the companies. Now, some of you are worried about your financial situation right now. 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
10: Breaking news this hour at Town Hall. I'm Bob Agnew in Washington. The second of two reports on inflation has now been released, and this one also shows it's running hotter than most analysts were forecasting.
11: It's not just consumers who are paying more for most things. Wholesalers are feeling it, too. The producer price index, which measures costs before they reach consumers, rose 1.3% in September year over year, more than double the 0.6% analysts were predicting. Inflation has been pegged as one of the most important issues for voters heading into the midterms. The Fed also closely follows the PPI as a guide when it comes to setting interest rates. I'm Darielle Albinger.
10: The political parties just got a break on advertising rates as they prepare for the midterm elections.
12: The Supreme Court has sided with the Trump administration on campaign advertising rates. Democrats challenged a new FCC rule that lets political parties get the same discounted rates broadcasters must offer candidates. A lower court had ordered the FCC to answer those objections before the midterms. The high court ruled the law does not force the FCC to act on any set timeline. Willie Nelson, Washington.
10: Two of the nation's leading artificial intelligence companies are facing federal investigations. The Federal Trade Commission has subpoenaed OpenAI and Anthropic as it looks into the potential risks their technology poses to consumers. The company's been involved in major cybersecurity incidents related to their AI agents, including hacks into some U.S. government websites, leaders of both companies calling for new guardrails. A new study is shining a light on teens and anxiety. We get more details in this report from Tammy Trujillo.
13: According to the study published in JAMA Pediatrics, about 1 in 16 surveyed have reported moderate to severe anxiety. It also reports that nearly two-thirds of adolescents who reported severe anxiety symptoms also met the criteria for severe depression. This was the first national report to survey teens in the U.S. about their anxiety symptoms in some two decades. I'm Tammy Trujillo.
10: You'll find more on these stories at...
14: NCN News, I'm Bruce Farrell. A federal grand jury indicting at least 10 people on charges of falsely claiming citizenship and unlawful voting as a non-citizen in North Carolina's 2024 election. The defendants appeared in court today, the same day that early voting starts statewide. U.S. Attorney Ellis Boyle, whose office covers the Eastern District of North Carolina, meeting with reporters today. President Trump announcing the Pentagon will no longer live stream the execution of Fort Hood shooter Nawal Malik Hassan. The decision comes after bipartisan criticism and Vice President J.D. Vance's comments that he wouldn't watch it. A new poll looks at the mood of the electorate with weeks to go before Election Day. Here's Nada Warder.
15: A strong majority of voters surveyed by the Associated Press and the NORC Center for Public Affairs Research say they're looking for a major change in November's midterm elections, saying President Donald Trump has fallen short at home and abroad. Voters are deeply frustrated with Trump and his leadership, and only about a third of registered voters who responded to the poll have a very or somewhat favorable view of Trump. 80% disapprove of how Trump is handling the cost of living. About 75% disapprove of his performance on the economy. Donna Warder, Washington.
14: North Carolina State Fair getting underway each year. The Department of Agriculture takes efforts to ensure everyone is safe and everything's moving smoothly. The person at the helm of those efforts is Chief Anthony Prignano, Chief of Police for the NC Agriculture Department and Consumer Services.
16: Have some great folks with North Carolina Highway Patrol. And they work the traffic on the highways and all the incoming roads, and they do a phenomenal job in getting the traffic in.
14: Pope Leo is working from the hospital after doctors reported his lung has recovered well from surgery. Leo met with a top aide, resuming his duties. The 71-year-old pontiff had surgery on Tuesday to remove a cancerous nodule in his lung. 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
20: For the rest of our Thursday, we'll have plenty of sunshine with highs this afternoon. Very warm in the upper 80s to around 90 degrees. We'll then have mostly clear skies overnight into Friday morning, and temperatures will drop to the mid-60s. More sunshine on Friday with highs reaching the mid to upper 80s, and we'll have a breeze. Then we'll have a better chance for scattered showers with a cold front passing through the area on Saturday, and highs will drop to the 60s with lows even cooler. I'm meteorologist Grant Skinner in the NCN Weather Center.
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21: 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Lift off.

0: My people, welcome. It is Eric Erickson here. 877-973-7425 is the phone number if you want to be on the program. Happy to have you. I actually want to start this hour with a phone call because it's relevant to where we were headed anyway. So I'm going to go to James. Welcome to the show. James, how are you?
1: Good. Hey, I was calling about, in the past we had always had a military that was able to fight on two different fronts and win the wars on two different fronts. And that changed during the Obama administration to fighting and winning one war while being able to contain the other. What has happened with our military where we seem to be just struggling with Iran? And I know you've said in the past we've got supply issues and with the military, with the missiles that weren't ordered and everything, but this seems something bigger.
0: Okay, look, I'm glad you said that because it actually is a big problem right now. So I mentioned yesterday, and I wrote my piece this morning on my monologue from yesterday, about our supply chain and our weapons supply chain. We have the huge issues in the military, and part of it is the procurement process within the Defense Department, and they keep changing their mind. If you go back prior to Barack Obama, after World War II, the American military decided that our strategic footprint needed to be a large enough military to fight and win two wars in two separate spheres, east and west, concurrently. We should be able to essentially fight Russia in the east and China in the west concurrently and win both wars decisively. When Barack Obama became president of the United States, Barack Obama decided that it was too expensive, too costly, war was not likely, and we needed to reduce our military footprint to be able to win one war decisively while holding on the other front until we've won the other war and then go win that one. It was a foolish decision, but at the time, a lot of people thought we don't have the money, we're deeply in debt, we're struggling with recruiting, let's do this. The result now, though, is that we have allowed the military, particularly the Navy, to degrade. We have built a lot of warships that are very complex that we struggle to keep in operation. We have essentially, with an unlimited budget, built amazing weapons and technology and machines and ships, but we struggled to keep them operational. You know, salt water is very corrosive. You saw the picture of the USS Abraham Lincoln. A lot of people were criticized. That happens to every single ship at sea for a long time. Every ship at sea. Why? Because salt water is corrosive. It wasn't some sort of anomaly about this ship being kept at sea for so long and the lack of repair of that ship. Every ship happens to do that. We're struggling to field our Navy. Meanwhile, China is growing relentlessly. China's military is growing. We should be spending 10% of our GDP on the military, and we're not. China is. Russia is. We're not. What's happening now from the Obama administration, which couldn't conceive of war happening again, because, you know, Barack Obama was president. We were the change we were looking for with Barack Obama, and we were going to make sure no wars would ever happen again. We would have peace in our times. With the Trump administration now, they have this view that we are in decline as a nation, and we need to retreat from the world, and we should have fortress Western Hemisphere and leave the Eastern Hemisphere for everyone else to fight over, that the Western Hemisphere is ours. The problem is the Canadians and the Mexicans and all the countries in Central and South America, that they're not beholden to the United States, and we can't stop them from letting in the Chinese and the Russians. The idea that we're going to dictate to Canada and say you can't be friends with China, they're a sovereign nation. And by the way, they're technically larger than landmass-wise, they're larger than us, population-wise, military, everything else, economy, they're smaller than us. They got a massive amount of land. Good luck blocking the Chinese from all that land, particularly when the president just continually antagonizes them. And if we do this Fortress America situation, here's the problem. We can't guarantee they stay out of the West, but we do know the East is going to collapse. Yesterday, if you weren't here yesterday, spent a lot of time on the geopolitical disruptions we're seeing in the world right now. Eritrea and Ethiopia on the verge of war. The Saudis and the Houthis war is expanding. The Iranians have now shot at 6 ships in the Persian Gulf. The Russians were able to take out some key power plants in Ukraine and killed a bunch of kids because the president turned off Ukraine's internet access. And full disclosure, I don't know why he did it. Elon Musk yesterday tweeted that it was time for Zelensky to go after Zelensky said there would be no end to the war until they decisively beat the Russians and got back their territory. I suspect it's because Elon Musk is throne sniffing. He knows where the president is. He and the president have repaired their relationship. He's spending a lot of money to help the GOP now, and he's throne sniffing for the president. Surely you must understand that the Ukrainians are not the bad guys here. And for those of you who demand that Ukraine have an election, you must understand that Ukraine's own constitution says there can be no election when there's an imminent threat to the nation. The election must be paused. Why should we tell them to ignore their constitution? We wouldn't like it if they told us to ignore our constitution. They have a war council in Ukraine now. That nation is at war. That nation is being overrun by Russians. Their constitution specifically contemplates a national emergency that allows them to suspend an election until the emergency is over. And by the way, for those of you who do not know, there's a multi-party process in Ukraine, all of which agree not to have elections right now because their citizens are getting killed in the streets by Russian missiles. It would be too dangerous to have an election for them right now. The Russians would shoot these people. They're sitting ducks. It's a clever little talking point by people on the side of Russia. The people who bring this up and say Ukraine should have elections, Zelensky should go, they're on the side of Russia. And Elon Musk looks to be on the side of Russia right now. But to his credit, he is not the person who shut down their internet service. That's a Pentagon program. The Pentagon uses Starlink systems for the Ukrainian drone operation. The Pentagon oversees it and shares intelligence with the Ukrainians. And it was the Pentagon that shut the system down, not Elon Musk. Elon Musk got lit on fire yesterday by a bunch of pro-Ukraine people. I support the Ukrainians against the Russians as well. But I'm willing to acknowledge it was not Elon Musk's fault. Elon Musk. Problem is that he doesn't seem to realize that the Ukrainians are innocent and Volodymyr Zelensky is not the bad guy. The number of people who want to be poisoned towards Ukraine so that they do not have to answer the question about Russia. It's not good. The Russians have expansionist tendencies. Part of the reason the Russians have expansionist tendencies is because this president and this administration and this vice president have tried to mollycoddle the president of Russia and make kissy face with him at times and try to come up with deals to placate him when he can't be placated because he's a murderous thug. He's the Hitler of our times. Even Neville Chamberlain recognized the evil of Hitler when he tried to negotiate peace with him. There are too many people around President Trump and perhaps the president himself who cannot recognize Vladimir Putin's profound evil. He actually is. And our military is not sitting pretty right now. Our military capacity is declined. Our ability to wage war is declined. And part of the reason, as I mentioned yesterday, is because we have built these super complex weapon systems that almost defy physics, that have specialized military design problems and capabilities, and it's just very, very hard, to build these weapon systems. So I mentioned this morning in my morning piece. If you text DATA to 33777, you get the voter guide and you get my morning piece. Here, let me just read it to you. General Motors just recently reengaged the defense supply chain. GM signed a deal with Lockheed Martin on August 6th to make housing components for Patriot missiles and delivered the first batch 22 days later. Lockheed said those parts traditionally take months or years to produce. The Raytheon and Lockheed Martin joint venture that builds the Javelin has nearly doubled its output in the last 2 years. That's good news, but not great news. Ukraine is going to build roughly 5 million drones this year, while we'll produce fewer than 100,000. The gap exists because of our procurement process in the military. It's a bipartisan problem. We have the big contractors operate as an oligopoly of very few people. It's not a complete monopoly, but it's close to it. members of Congress like to preserve the jobs for those companies because they're in their districts. Domestic steel and aluminum prices have gone up. Tariffs have had an impact on all of this. Meanwhile, you got the Houthis are using AI services to manufacture cheap, robust, precision-guided munitions. And by the way, the AI bots had been helping them until the AI companies realized that it was the Houthis that were building the missiles with their AI technology. Our military needs to continue to make the complex, the robust, and the impressive weapons system. We need to continue to make the stealth bomber. But we also need to make cheap missiles that can be rapidly produced. We need to make less complex ships. That's one reason the president decided he wanted to go back to the steam catapult on aircraft carriers, because they're less prone to break down than the electromagnetic ones. The problem is all the people who made the steam catapults have retired or died, and we're having trouble replicating them. There are, and we need to address those problems. And unfortunately for Democrats out there who agree with me, your party refuses to address those problems. Your party wants a less robust military, and you want less funding for the military, and you want less engagement in the world. We have to engage the world as the leader of the free world, because the world is a dangerous place. And if we don't lead it, someone else will. And that other party that leads it is probably going to be a totalitarian regime like China, which does not have our values at heart. And because it doesn't have our values at heart, we're going to see oppression, repression, and our costs go up. Goes back to the Vance idea the other day that we should get rid of the dollar, the reserve currency of the world. If we got rid of the reserve currency of the world, being the dollar, other countries would have an opportunity to dominate us. Other countries would have the ability to ride roughshod over us. And that would be a bad thing. It would be a disaster for the free world if we were to lose our clout. And it would be a disaster for us because all of our costs would go up. It's why I think yesterday was a sad day when the president of the United States decided to side with the Russians over the Ukrainians. Because the Ukrainians are not the bad guys here. They're the victims who were invaded. And we don't need to militarily engage with them, but we have been providing them support, and we should provide them support. They need our support. This is Volodymyr Zelensky talking to Piers Morgan.
2: It's a pity that we are losing. We are a losing strong partner. So this is my opinion. And
3: you think you're losing America?
2: Yeah, but not because of us. We can't be weak. Otherwise, we can't survive. Otherwise, we are not selling our country. Look, guys, it's not about business for us. It's just our life. And this is our country. It's our body. So our home, our children. And this is very important for us. That's why it's painful when President Trump chooses one side, not our side. But we are okay that he's in the middle. But if you're in the middle, you have to stay in the middle, not on the wrong side. I think his advisors are wrong. I don't know who is pushing him not to the right side. This is not right side of history.
0: Volodymyr Zelensky is right. And whoever is whispering in the president's ear to suck up to Vladimir Putin and to side with the Russians and to help the Russians is making a disastrous choice historically. The Russians are not the good guys. The Russians are the bad guys. And if the United States lacks the moral clarity to see that, the whole world is in for rude awakenings as the moral clarity of the United States erodes.
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3: 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I'm Judge Tron Ross, and I'd be honored to earn your vote.
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0: Four Seasons in West End on Highway 211, 910-235-0606.
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1: Welcome. 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The full number 877-973-7425. President Bukele of El Salvador gets a very bad rap from the left. They call him a dictator. He was democratically elected. He's one of the most popular leaders in the Western Hemisphere. Why was he so popular? Because as a mayor in El Salvador, he made a deal with the gangs to leave his city alone, and he would leave them alone. And then he got elected president on the crime issue, and the cartels and the gangs left him alone and assumed it would be the same thing. He would turn a blind eye to them if they called their violence. And instead, he rounded them all up and he threw them in jail, and then he had the laws changed to ensure they stayed in jail. El Salvador's homicide rate is now below that of France. It was 100 times higher than France. The murder rate in El Salvador was 100 times higher than France. In 2015, it's now less than France. He's remarkably popular because the people of El Salvador are now safe. It turns out there is one easy fix to the crime problem, and that is to throw the bad guys in jail. The disproportionately overwhelming numbers of crimes in this country are caused by repeat offenders that are less than 3% of the population. If you throw those people in jail, you wipe out crime. I think we need to go back to the three strikes laws. I think we overcorrected in criminal justice reform. The sob stories of people, I just had three small felonies and now I'm in jail for life. Yes. Yes, you are. You screw up three times, you go to jail for life, and America stays safe. We can learn from El Salvador. 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
16: About 8 weeks ago, I hurt my back pulling some posts out of the ground. Within a few days after that, I had sciatic nerve going down my leg all the way into my foot. I could not walk. 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
17: High pressure remains in place for the rest of our Thursday for much of the area, keeping us dry. Some passing clouds can't be ruled out. We're very warm the next couple of days. Then our next cold front brings a better chance for scattered showers and temperatures will cool off. Highs reach the upper 80s to around 90 degrees with plenty of sunshine the rest of the day. Then mostly clear through Friday morning. Temperatures will drop to the mid-60s. More sunshine on Friday with highs in the mid to upper 80s. I'm meteorologist Grant Skinner in the NCN Weather Center.
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1: My fellow Americans, I'm delighted to have you. It is Eric Erickson here, 877-973-7425. We got a lot of people calling today. Charlie says it's 10 to 1. People just want recommendations on who to vote for. Listen, I will tell you, I'm voting Republican in Georgia. Governor, lieutenant governor, attorney general, secretary of state, ag commissioner, insurance commissioner, public service commissioner. They're all good people. Every single one of them. It is a delight to have such good people running for office, frankly. With the exception of the U.S. Senate race, every single one of the guys running in Georgia and ladies running in Georgia as a Republican is a top-notch person. Rick Jackson, salt of the earth. Greg Dozal, good friend of mine. I didn't support him in the primary because he was running against a long-time friend of mine. I've known longer than anybody in politics, John Kennedy. But Greg won, and I'm absolutely happy. I've known Greg for a number of years, solid Christian guy. He'd be a great lieutenant governor. Secretary of State, Tim Fleming. I've done campaign events for him and for Brian Strickland, running for Attorney General. Of course, John King's one of my favorite politicians in the state of Georgia, up for re-election as insurance commissioner. We got just Tyler Harper for ag commissioner. So many. The question in Georgia is on the constitutional amendments, and I'm voting yes on all four of them. So for those of you in Georgia, there you go. Down ballot, I haven't kept up. I'm sorry. Vote Republican for the state house and state senate. If there's a race you just feel very strongly about that you just can't vote for the Republican, you don't have to vote in that race. Leave it blank. And maybe people will notice the undercount and say, maybe we should have a better candidate there. But in Georgia, where I am, the choice between Rick Jackson and Keisha Lance Bottoms is, it's night and day. Do you want someone who is pro-business, who didn't preside over the burning of the state, who supports kids in foster care, who supports school choice, who supports parental rights? You got to vote for Rick Jackson. If you want a candidate who is soft on crime, hates the police, sides with the rioters, hates big business, hates small business, and hates a parent's ability to send a child to a better school, well, then you want Keisha Lance Bottoms. Same, look at Texas. In Texas, there's no choice between Greg Abbott and the wackadoo progressive that he's running against. Greg Abbott's a fine governor in Texas. In Florida, Byron Donalds is far better than David Jolly. David Jolly can't even denounce socialism. The very first night with Angie, what's her name, who is running down there, he said he does not support socialism. Now he's like, I don't know what is socialism. I don't know that there really are socialism. By the way, that weirdo woman in Florida, who she's not going to become the next senator, thank goodness, she supports the abolition of prisons. That's right. She believes that we need to get rid of prisons. She believes that prisons are a sign of racism. And also we need to defund the police because the police themselves are racist and abusive. But surprisingly, this woman who wants to abolish prisons and get rid of the police does actually want at least one person to be locked up in prison. She went on CNN and she gave an interview with Chris Murphy, the wackadoo progressive from Connecticut. And just listen to Angie Nixon and this conversation with Casey Hunt on CNN.
18: You want your Republican opponent locked up?
19: You know, basically, yes, because of what she did. Yes, I absolutely would want that to happen. Yes. I've been perfectly clear.
18: Do you feel like you have enough evidence that would be a warranted punishment?
19: What we have seen, right? What we have seen is that the DCA, the first DCA here, has decided to wipe out the release of the grand jury report, and that first DCA judge was actually appointed by Ron DeSantis. And what we are seeing is corruption through and through. And so I would definitely call for an investigation as a federal lawmaker when I become a U.S. senator to actively go in to see what happened. People are pissed off. We don't know how many children are potentially going to die because that $10 million did not go to where it was supposed to go to. Not only that, but Ashley Moody has been a rubber stamp to Donald Trump. And when he decided to cut Medicaid here in the state, I have talked to tons of doctors and parents, and one doctor specifically over in Pinellas County, who stated that the Medicaid, the hospital that she works in, they receive about 67% to 70% of their funding comes from Medicaid. She looked at me and she said, after that big BS bill passed, right, that children are going to die. And so we need to make sure that we are putting people in Washington, D.C., who actually have the back of hardworking, everyday Floridians. I will be calling for a full-on investigation as it relates to what Ashley Moody and them have done.
1: Angie Nixon is an idiot, and she wants Ashley Moody, the sitting United States senator, placed in prison, but she wants to abolish all the prisons. Now, you know, there was another Democrat representative, and I actually cannot play you the audio of this other Democratic politician and member of Congress because it is so profanity-laced. And he, too, wants MAGA thrown in prison. His interview was with Wajid Ali, Congressman Chris Rabb. I want to be transparent. I'm a decarceration person. I believe the country that represents 5% of the world population but 25% of the people put in cages is morally wrong. It's also bad policy. But I will make an exception for all of those F-words who are lawless MAGA thugs who have destroyed lives and community. Lock up all of those MFers. I know that seems a little hypocritical of me being on the left and being anti-incarceration, but lock them up. We have the power as members of Congress to hold them accountable, to impeach them, to subpoena them. This is a Democratic member of Congress who believes in the abolishment of all prisons but wants to lock up MAGA, wants to lock up the president's supporters, wants to lock up Republican members of Congress. You have Angie Nixon in Florida now, wants to lock up her Republican opponent. They want to get rid of all the prisons. It would be a gulag is what they want. They want a concentration camp just for the Republicans. It's kind of striking, is it not? Kind of striking. They want to round up all the Republicans and lock them up and throw away the key, but let all the actual murderers and rapists, robbers and thugs and gangbangers out of prison. They view the criminals as being oppressed. They view the Republicans as the oppressors and want to lock them up. Meanwhile, the president of the United States, he's going to head to Michigan. He's going to go help Mike Rogers, hopefully not hurt Mike Rogers. The president of the United States, speaking of the White House, he's, well, putting a spotlight on Abdul El-Sayed's Muslim Brotherhood ties.
20: His name is Abdul, but I think I call him Mohammed Abdul El-Sayed. And he's a Muslim Brotherhood guy, 100%. 100%. He's a Muslim Brotherhood guy. How about having him be on the Senate Intelligence Committee? How about that? The guy's 100% Muslim Brotherhood. And we've got to make sure that Mike Rogers wins, who's central casting. Mike Rogers is great. He's a good man.
1: He kind of is from central casting. Mike Rogers is the generic Republican. He is. You look up generic Republican in the dictionary, there's a picture of Mike Rogers. He's the inoffensive, competent candidate. He was on the Intelligence Committee. He's good. And now you've got a few Democrats at least, who simply won't go campaign with Abdul El-Sayed. At least Slotkin will, Barack Obama will, but a lot of them are like, nope, he's too radical. Dana Bash actually interviewed a congressional candidate up there who's a Democrat. Her last name's Barr.
21: Michigan's first congressional district, where Gloria is at that event, is the state's largest. It covers the entire Upper Peninsula. You see it there on the map. It has been reliably read in the recent past. There was a 20-point win for the incumbent congressman, Republican Jack Bergman. This year, his Democratic opponent, Callie Barr, sees a different race in their rematch, and Callie Barr joins me now. Thank you so much for being here. So you just heard from our reporter. You heard what El-Sayed is talking about. It's going on as we speak. It's a really high-profile rally to get out the vote among Democrats. You need to win in your district, and you decided not to go. How come?
22: Well, thanks, Dana, for having me on. I really appreciate it. We've been campaigning all over this district, which you're right is one of the largest in the United States, actually. I'm the only candidate in Michigan running for Congress where I pull out the two-handed Michigan map. And actually, I was just in the UP last week. And so it's been, you know, on our radar to have open public town halls all across the district. And look, when we have folks who come in that talk about bringing down cost, that's the number one issue that I'm seeing around this district, and it's something that we definitely need to be talking about. The incumbent, Jack Bergman, is someone who has supported the war in Iran, this, of course, driving up gas and diesel. He cut Medicaid, right, which funds our rural hospitals. We are actually going to lose four labor and deliveries directly related to those cuts. He cut funding for, like, our national parks and, you know, for folks that work on maintaining and keeping our Great Lakes clean. And so we see real hurt in this district, which has given a sense of awareness and urgency to a race that we just didn't see in 2024.
0: Yeah, and I hear you, and I'm going to ask you in 1 second more about your opponent. But that's exactly the message that we're hearing right now in that district from Abdul al-Sayed and AOC.

0: You know, the Great Lakes Pack up there is doing a great job exposing just how radical Abdullah Saeed is. There is now new video out of Abdullah Saeed preaching the Quran to the Muslim Student Association at the University of Michigan. The Muslim Student Association is a Muslim Brotherhood group.
1: The religion came not to enslave us, not to oppress us. As a mercy, as an opportunity to be dignified, to be
0: ready. You hear the Islamic music in the background as he is there talking about the Quran in religious garb, preaching the Quran to the Muslim Students Association. Again, he is Muslim Brotherhood. He's got the ties to the Muslim Brotherhood. And he should be held accountable for his lies and his denials. The Muslim Brotherhood is the original terror group. They are the terror group that inspired all the Muslim Brotherhood derived Hamas. The Muslim Brotherhood inspired Al-Qaeda. The Muslim Brotherhood, and he's got direct ties to it time and time and time and time and time again. Every time he denies that he's a member of the Muslim Brotherhood, and yet we keep finding more and more evidence that not only was he, but a defender of the Muslim Brotherhood. You know, maybe Abdullah Saeed should have hired Incogni to delete his internet profile and stop it so people couldn't find him all over the internet, because they get the data brokers to delete all your information so people can't find you on the internet. But we found a lot of Al-Saeed up there. 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
0: Well, we've run out towards the end of the show, and that's okay. We've had fun today. I'm going to be out tomorrow. I'm going to be working, but I'm going to be out. I will be back Monday, broadcasting from Louisiana. I'll be doing my show there Monday, Tuesday, and Wednesday. And then back in my home studio on Thursday. So it feels like a Friday to me, except it's not. And we still have a little bit of news headlines that we have to get to right now, because the president is announcing he's going to go to Georgia on Friday, tomorrow, to campaign for Mike Collins in Georgia. And he's also going to go campaign for Mike Rogers in Michigan. The president is not going to campaign for Susan Collins in Maine. Her campaign has declined his and the vice president's help and said it would probably do her more harm than good if they went there. And she's not wrong. The president is mostly campaigning in Republican states now, and the reason he's campaigning in Republican states is he's trying to drive up the Republican vote. As I mentioned earlier in the show, you know, undecided voters tend to break for the incumbents at the end, and we're starting to see that in the polling, and that's why I still think the Republicans keep the Senate. When you look, for example, in Michigan, Abdul El-Sayed is only up 2.7%, Tallarico up 2.6%. If we had a 3% polling miss in the states, I mean, Republicans win Ohio, Texas, Michigan. They would even win Minnesota, which I don't think they're going to win because I think that's overstating Republicans. They're going to win Iowa. They're going to win Alaska. And they would absolutely win Maine. And they would lose New Hampshire. They would lose Georgia. They would lose North Carolina, which they're going to lose North Carolina and Georgia anyway. They're probably going to lose New Hampshire. The irrational exuberance over Minnesota, privately Republicans are telling people don't send money to the don't send money to Minnesota. Don't send money to Michelle Tafoya because she is probably not going to win. It's actually needed in Texas to save Ken Paxton and in Michigan for Mike Rogers. So I still think we keep the Senate. You are trying to keep your finances in order, and a lot of people have been putting a lot of money on a lot of credit cards and you've now got interest rates over 20%, 30% in some cases. 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
10: Breaking news this hour at Town Hall. I'm Bob Agnew in Washington. The producer price index is seeing its biggest jump in years. Here's correspondent Bernie Bennett.
11: Although not its primary inflation gauge, the PPI is closely watched by the Fed when it comes to setting interest rates. Today's report indicates wholesale inflation was much stronger last month than at any time since 2022, with producer prices soaring 1.3% in September compared to the forecast of 0.6%. Meanwhile, weekly jobless claims are up, but not by very much. The Labor Department said it received 199,000 first-time requests for unemployment benefits in the week ending October 10th. That marks a jump of about 1,000 claims from the previous week's revised total. Bernie Bennett, Washington.
10: The IRS has a reminder for people who have been putting off their taxes. Today is the day that you need to file your 2025 federal income tax return. If you got an extension, the paperwork must be submitted electronically or postmarked by midnight tonight to avoid late penalties. The president's midterm push continues. A look at that from correspondent Willie Nelson.
12: President Trump is continuing his midterm campaign blitz for Republicans. Yesterday, he held rallies in Arizona and Montana, urging supporters to treat the race as if he were on the ballot. The president warned that a Democrat win would mean packing the Supreme Court with radical Marxists and said the last Democrat administration brought the worst inflation.
10: That is Willie Nelson. A new Tesla Roadster is set to be unveiled tonight. We get a look at that from correspondent Tammy Trujillo.
13: The new electric vehicle from Tesla reportedly comes equipped with cold gas thrusters made in collaboration with SpaceX. The 2026 Roadster was supposed to make its debut on October 1st, but was postponed due to stormy weather at the testing site in Texas. The countdown clock on the Tesla Roadster website shows the big reveal happening at 7:55 p.m. Central Time at a SpaceX testing facility near Waco and will be live streamed on Tesla's X account. I'm Tammy Trujillo.
10: You'll find more on these stories at Town Hall.
14: NCN News. I'm Bruce Farrell. Federal authorities are investigating letters with suspicious substances that have been mailed to congressional and election offices nationwide. Authorities urging recipients to treat the letters as potentially hazardous. The Senate was informed of the investigation by a message from the Senate Sergeant-at-Arms obtained by the Associated Press. Newly unsealed federal indictments accuse 10 people in the Eastern District of North Carolina of lying about their citizenship and illegally voting in November 2024. U.S. Attorney in that region meeting with reporters today. There are two big issues that are on the top of mind for voters as they head to the polls starting today for in-person early voting. A WSOC-TV poll found the economy and health care are the most important issues for voters. Western Carolina University professor Chris Cooper says when it comes to the economy,
15: folks can call it the economy, they can call it affordability. It's the same thing, right? People don't feel like they can afford to live the lifestyle that they deserve to live.
14: It is the most powerful non-nuclear bomb in America's arsenal, and there are reports it may be dropped on Iran.
13: CNN reported late Wednesday that new Pentagon strike plans in Iran may include deploying the GBU-43B massive ordnance air blast bomb known as MOAB, or the mother of all bombs. MOAB is the largest non-nuclear bomb in the U.S. arsenal. The report also cites some military officials who say questions remain over MOAB's effectiveness in achieving U.S. strategic objectives. I'm Tammy Trujillo.
14: Testimony resuming in the murder trial of the man accused of killing UNC Chapel Hill student Faith Hedgepath in 2012. Miguel Salguero Olivares is charged with killing Hedgepath, who was found dead inside her apartment in 2012. Forensic scientist Aaron Ermish with the state crime lab spent most of the day Wednesday on the stand testifying about DNA evidence collected during the investigation. 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
20: For the rest of our Thursday, we'll have plenty of sunshine with highs this afternoon, very warm in the upper 80s to around 90 degrees. We'll then have mostly clear skies overnight into Friday morning, and temperatures will drop to the mid-60s. More sunshine on Friday with highs reaching the mid to upper 80s, and we'll have a breeze. Then we'll have a better chance for scattered showers with a cold front passing through the area on Saturday, and highs will drop to the 60s with lows even cooler. I'm meteorologist Grant Skinner in the NCN Weather Center.
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28: 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And so is his very popular countdown. T-minus 19 days until Election Day.
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0: All right, thank you, Scott Shannon. Thanks to all of you for being with us. Write down our toll-free telephone number if you want to be a part of this program. It is 800-941-SHAWN if you want to join us. Well, a new strategy now is the A-Block. The new strategy is in full force by the radicalized Democrats, and the new strategy is very simple. It is to lie to the American people, to lie to all of you. And even though they have taken positions all throughout this campaign, they're now taking positions just the opposite. And I've been pointing this out. We first got wind of this shift in strategy from the leader of the squad, really the leader of this DSA movement, I think, nationally. That's why, you know, when people say that, I think probably when they ask who I think the front runner for the 2028 election for Democrats is, I say AOC. I mean, she is the new leader of this movement. I think this Fight the Oligarchy tour was Bernie Sanders handing off the communist mantle of that wing of the party to AOC. And I think it's now grown way beyond even what Bernie ever thought it could be. And it is now the dominant, quote, intellectual base of the Democratic Party. You have either those that outright support the radicalism of the DSA and, you know, eliminate the Senate. You don't choose the president, pack the courts, abolish borders, illegals, amnesty, end all deportation, abolish ICE, defund the Department of War, eliminate cash bail, abolish prisons, police, corporate ownership of public ownership of corporations, wealth tax, Green New Deal. That is, now, there are two groups of people. One, you have those that are the true believers. Two, you have those that are weak and feckless and probably deep down in their hearts know that this new dominance and radicalism that has taken over their party is dangerous to the long-term health and survival of the Democratic Party. They don't want anything to do with it, but they don't have the moral clarity, courage to stand up because they know that they are going to pay a very heavy price. That's why, for example, if you live in the great state of Ohio and you think that Sherrod Brown is not going to go along with the DSA candidates, well, you're wrong. I mean, he's going to be a reliable yes vote for the DSA if they ever got in power in the U.S. Senate, which I'm hoping and praying does not happen. But the new strategy is fully in place. Woke 1.0, crazy. We didn't mean what we said. Now it is on steroids and human growth hormone. Let me give you some examples of this. Let's start in the great state of Texas, where you got cisgender. God is non-binary. Telefrico. A welcome mat at the borders, a vegan campaign in a cattle state, no drilling in an oil state. And I want to go through this slowly, but it's not just him. You got El Sayed, you know, stunned when NBC called him out on his family's relationship to the Muslim Brotherhood. He outright lied and denied it this Sunday. And now we find a Substack article. Actually, it was the Washington Free Beacon that found it. It's now deleted, just like most of his Twitter posts that are now ex posts, but El Sayed was an adjunct professor at Columbia University, wrote an op-ed that urged former President Barack Obama to aid the Muslim Brotherhood and the militants who later overthrew the secular Egyptian government. He said it is in America's interest to support them. All right. And his sisters all over the place supporting this radical now deemed a terrorist organization. It is fascinating to watch, you know, a phenomenon has emerged here where Democrats are literally crushing in every single solitary debate these Democrats because the media is not doing their job. The reason it's so impactful, the reason that Bruce Blakeman that we played yesterday going after Kathy Hochul on how many New Yorkers died because of her sanctuary policies or the 48 times that she raised utility rates. That's like once a month since she's been governor in the state of New York, or her other positions on crime and sanctuary state status and her failure and bowing down at the altar of Mamdani. is because the media in New York is not doing it. The media in Michigan is not confronting Abdul El-Sayed. The media in Texas is not confronting Six-Gender Talafrico. You know, I've been through this. I've seen this movie before. I've watched this unfold many times. I'll give you an example. I mean, I think besides me and maybe a couple of others, there were very few people when Barack Obama was running for president, Barack Hussein Obama, we affectionately refer to him. Nobody did a deep dive into his relationship with the Reverend Jeremiah Wright, you know, Mr. G.D. America, the Sunday after 9/11, or his relationship with former Weather Underground members Bill Ayers and Bernadine Dorn. The very day, September 11th, 01, that morning before the attack occurred, you know, he was saying he wished the Weather Underground had done more. Or what Acorn organizing is, or his love of Saul Alinsky and what an Alinskyite is, or Frank Marshall Davis, or his younger days in the Chum Gang. Nobody wanted to touch it. Nobody wanted to get to the bottom of the Russia hoax. Nobody wanted to get to the bottom of Hillary's, you know, server and the deleted emails that she put on that server. No reasonable prosecutor would prosecute. Nobody wanted to get to the fact that the FISA warrant, they used Hillary Clinton's bought and paid for disinformation dossier. Nobody wanted to get to the fact that career senior intelligence officials determined there was no Russia collusion right after the 2016 election and after a meeting in December of 2016 in Obama's Oval Office with Biden and the likes of Clapper and Brennan and others. And Biden, they all determined, oh, we're just going to forget career professional intelligence and their assessment. And we'll do a new one because it's politically beneficial to us and it'll sabotage the incoming president. But let's just start here. Here's James Talafrico. Joe Biden, this is what he's saying now, failed Texas for not securing the border. Listen.
1: When someone enters our country illegally and they have no basis to stay, should federal law require that they be removed from our country?
2: So I think Texans understand this issue of immigration better than most people around the country because we live with it. We live with the challenges and we live with the benefits. And I've said before that both political parties have failed us on this issue. Joe Biden failed us during his administration by not securing the border. I remember talking to my colleagues in the state legislature who represent border communities, and they were telling me about the utter chaos along our southern border during the Biden administration. That's unacceptable.
0: Talking to my colleagues, okay, first of all, he never once, we've done a deep dive search, did he ever criticize Biden, and he didn't need to talk to his colleagues. He needed to either go down to the border or just watch my TV show or most TV shows that were showing the border was not closed and was not secure. So, and this is the same guy that told the people in Texas that he wants a welcome mat at our border. And he had no problem with open borders. He even at one point, you know, this is Talafrico saying our southern border should be like our front porch and we can build a pathway to citizenship. The opposite of what we just played, which is what he said last night on fake news CNN. Listen.
3: How do you balance your feelings toward ICE versus the people you would represent who support deporting undocumented immigrants? You have 30 seconds.
2: So my family is from the border. My mom grew up in Laredo, Texas. I feel like Texans understand this issue of immigration more so than people in other states because we live with it, both the benefits and the challenges. So what I've said is that our southern border should be like our front porch. There should be a giant welcome mat out front and a lock on the door. We can welcome immigrants who want to live the American dream. We can build a pathway to citizenship for those neighbors who have been here making us richer and stronger. And we can keep out people who mean to do us harm.
0: Then he invoked God on another occasion as a reason that we don't need border security. Again, the opposite of what he claimed last night.
4: We've seen this crazy, useless border wall through Big Bend being proposed. When you already have a wall made by God with cliffs and mountain ranges, much better than anything humans could build.
0: Oh, okay, sure. Now, James Talafrico is running a vegan campaign in a cattle state. He also, we've got a 2022 clip of him saying fossil fuels are destroying the planet. It's time to transition from the industry. He is now saying the opposite. Listen.
5: Renewables are more variable, but then fossil fuels are destroying the planet. And so it's like, are those two things on equal footing, right? I guess my only point is I want Texas to be number one in renewables going forward in the 21st century, right? Right now it feels a little bit like we're the, you know, like we're the number one supplier of cassette tapes in 1988, right? It's time to transition because that's not going to last very long. And so I guess I just don't know where the hostility comes from in trying to figure out a safer, cleaner, greener path forward. But
0: safer, greener, he says fossil fuels are destroying the planet. Time to transition from the industry. But that's 2022. What did he say last night? He said two things. He said he will protect the oil and gas jobs in Texas, and he said he would stand up to Democrats if they mess with our oil and gas industry. Which Talafrico do you think is being honest? Here's an example. Again, him last night just flat out lying to the people of Texas. Listen.
6: So I'm campaigning on an all of the above energy strategy. That includes oil and gas. I want to protect the good-paying oil and gas jobs that support whole families across the state. And I want us to invest in the energy sources of the future, wind and solar and geothermal and hydrogen and batteries, so that we can stay dominant in the energy industry. And so I will stand up to my own party if they mess with our oil and gas industry, and I will stand up to the other party if they mess with renewables, which we've seen in recent years.
0: That's called an election year conversion. I've got another one. This is Talafrico 2021. I oppose voter ID. Listen.
7: Are you okay with voter ID?
6: So voter ID is currently required in the state of Texas. I opposed having to.
7: How about for mail-in ballots? How about having to send your ballot in? Should you have to prove who you are? Because that's what Democrats are opposing.
6: Pete, I just said I oppose voter ID. Currently, it's a law in Texas, but I oppose that law because I think you don't need
7: an ID. Oppose voter ID?
0: That was him in 2021. This was him last night, just the opposite. He's lying. Listen.
6: I'll tell you what I am for. I am for fair voter ID. And I say fair because here in Texas, I think that a lot of our voter ID policies are discriminatory. And here's what I mean by that. Some kinds of ID are allowed and other valid forms of ID aren't allowed. So, for instance, when you go to vote here in Texas, you can bring your concealed carry license, mm-hmm. which I'm all for. But a student at a public college or university can't bring their student ID. And so I think that hurts some kind of voters and helps other kind of voters. What I want to see is voter ID that is consistent across the board.
0: Oh, now he wants voter ID. Here's him in 2023 saying protecting kids or their right to have invasive surgery. He said if you stop them, it's Christo-fascism. Listen.
8: You saw it in the anti-LGBTQ legislation, including the bill that would have denied gender-affirming health care to trans children. And then, of course, infamously, we saw it last session with the most extreme abortion ban in the country. All these ideologies stem from this Christo-fascism movement, which essentially, like I said, is just using faith to exercise raw political, social, and economic power.
0: Now, last night, he says he supports a ban on transgender surgery for minors.
9: You had recently stated in a Fox News interview that you would support a national ban on gender-affirming surgeries for transgender youth under the age of 18. Can you provide a little bit more information as to what informs your position on that issue?
6: Yeah, you know, when it comes to minors, when it comes to kids, as a policymaker, I always have to balance two things. One is protecting children and honoring the rights of parents, because I believe that parental rights are sacred and we should trust parents to raise their kids. But if there's something that's going to endanger a child or a minor, certainly something that could cause permanent damage, then I'm always going to try to err on the side of protecting those kids.
0: That would be permanent, and kids can't even buy a beer at the ages we're talking about. But there's old Tellerico, the real Tellerico, and now the, that was woke 1.0 crazy Tellerico. Which one do you think is real? I think it's obvious. I've always said God gave every human being, and I believe he created every human being with their own fingerprint, their own DNA, and he put talent inside the heart of every man, woman, and child on this earth. We do have a propensity towards good and evil. The ultimate in life is finding that talent, your purpose in life. 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
0: All right, if your phone rings and it's your bank, they know your name, your date of birth, your address. 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
25: High pressure remains in place for the rest of our Thursday for much of the area, keeping us dry. Some passing clouds can't be ruled out. We're very warm the next couple of days. Then our next cold front brings a better chance for scattered showers and temperatures will cool off. Highs reach the upper 80s to around 90 degrees with plenty of sunshine the rest of the day. Then mostly clear through Friday morning. Temperatures will drop to the mid-60s. More sunshine on Friday with highs in the mid to upper 80s. I'm meteorologist Grant Skinner in the NCN Weather Center.
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1: All right, 25 now till the top of the hour, 800-941-SEAN, our number if you want to be a part of the program. It is unbelievable. Maybe we'll talk to Julian Epstein some about this as we have this discussion. He's one of the few reasonable Democrats. He's going to join us in the next hour. The rise of anti-Semitism is real. It is pretty unfathomable to me that, you know, it is so open and hostile inside the halls of Congress, college campuses, on the airwaves, growing worldwide, you know, blaming Israel, a victim, you know, of a terrorist attack 20 times larger than 9/11/01. And they fight back and they defend their country. What if we lost 40,000 Americans in a day? What would you want your government to do? I mean, you have so many thousands and thousands of Israelis, you know, they are fighting every day for their survival. And their homes have been bombed out. They are in desperate need of all humanitarian assistance, food, water, shelter, clothing, medications. The elderly can't get out of their homes to get to a hospital. Thank goodness the IFCJ, International Fellowship of Christians and Jews, are combining forces. And it's because of your generosity. They're on the ground. They're providing this life-saving support to so many people in their hour of need. This country fighting for its very survival. And it is millions of people in the end that, you know, have been and remain surrounded by enemies sworn to their destruction from the river to the sea. What does that mean? We know what that means. You know, then Hassan Piker, Abdul El-Sayed's BFF, you know, out there, you know, sitting there, where was it, at Cornell University, and, you know, saying, oh, from the river to the sea, and they're chanting it. Unbelievable. Anyway, whatever you can do to help our friends in Israel during this time of need, the IFCJ, they are doing the hard work, but they can't do it without our support. Please go to their website. It's joinfof. That's for Flags of Fellowship. 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Man, there's so much to talk about today. You know, I just went through a list of Tallarico. And I went through his new strategy, which is to lie. Abdul El-Sayed is lying through his teeth, said on Sunday that he does not support the Muslim Brotherhood.
2: For Michigan voters who are hearing those attacks against you, who are looking to separate fact from fiction, can you set the record straight about whether you or your family have any ties to the Muslim Brotherhood?
3: No, but let's talk about this.
2: No, you don't have any ties.
3: No.
2: And your family doesn't.
3: No.
1: No. Well, his sister put all over social media, in fact, that he does, that the family does support the Muslim Brotherhood. She didn't say it just once. She said it multiple times. And this is now the state of the Democratic Party. They are now just flat out lying to voters in the hopes of retaining power in this election cycle, and they'll do and say anything to do it. Abdul El-Sayed, you know, for example, wrote a Substack. He says, no, he's against, you know, the Muslim Brotherhood. I'll speak out against them anytime. And he wrote a Substack article in 2021, now deleted, that called a senior Muslim Brotherhood official imprisoned in Egypt my friend. This is the same guy that wrote an op-ed urging Barack Obama to aid the Muslim Brotherhood militants who later overthrew the secular Egyptian government at the time. He's just lying and he's stunned. So I it's very, very hard to tell. You've got this guy, Troy Jackson, in Maine. I mean, what's her name? Susan Collins, just absolutely, I wouldn't have expected such a beatdown. James, I lost my cut sheet. I don't know where I put it. Such a beatdown in this debate the other night, and this is happening now all across the country. Bruce Blakeman, you know, just destroys Kathy Hochul, the current governor, because these people are not being asked the questions by the legacy media mob. They're not being confronted by it. The media won't do their job. They are complicit. They are abusively biased. They are corrupt. They have an agenda. They're an extension of all things Democratic Party. And it's so frustrating to me to watch all of this unfold. Anyway, I'll give you an example. Here's Susan Collins calling out Troy Jackson for confusing Medicare and Medicaid programs. By the way, this guy, we're told, has a vile, vicious, horrible temper. One guy claimed, and we played it, that he witnessed, in fact, Troy Jackson actually hitting somebody. It was pretty amazing. Nobody in the media seemed to pay attention to that. And that's after the tattoo guy that was accused of rape by the name of Graham Platner. Here's Susan Collins calling out Troy Jackson.
4: It's hard to know where to begin. First of all, once again, Troy is confusing the Medicaid program with the Medicare program.
1: He doesn't know. And his own staff, you know, says he has this horrible temper. Unbelievable. By the way, Abdul El-Sayed got caught in another lie. Here's a clip of him in 2021 saying that the American police officers and military force that could have their way with us, and called repeatedly in writing to defund and on air to defund the police and to disarm police officers. Here's some of it.
3: The other part of it, like you're talking about, is that that we do have to rethink the power of police unions. We do have to rethink the ways that they've been able to stick their claws into politicians and scare them into any kind of action. I do think we need to re-empower the accountability boards and citizens review boards. We are the only country in the world that that allows our police to police us like they were a military. And I lived in the UK while I was in grad school. And in the UK, their cops don't have guns. And not to say that their cops don't brutalize their people sometimes, but it's a very different level of brutality when you're not looking like RoboCop. And so I think we really need to be asking, when did we allow our police to turn into a military?
1: They're not a military. You need law and order and safety and security. And unfortunately, there are a lot of evil, dangerous people. I can tell you my own experience in London. I was there for something work related, and I thought, oh, and Linda, I think you were a part of this when we went. I said, well, let me go. This is during Trump's first term. And I said, let me go interview people. There was a big Trump protest, and they're not going to know who I am. And we went, James is laughing. He was there, too. Sweet baby James. And we go, you know, I said, let's just take our cameras. We'll go down there and we'll talk to these people and have fun with this. And there were one or two people around me that said, you sure you're not going to get recognized? I said, no, this is London. Nobody knows who I am here. Linda, do you remember how long did that anonymity last?
5: I don't think that it even began, if we're being fair.
1: I don't think so either. How long was it until we were surrounded? And we were surrounded.
5: Well, I don't know if you remember this, but essentially we landed and those protests were on the move. They were everywhere. They were throughout London and throughout Trafalgar Square and all through the streets and had taken over, very similar to what we were seeing here at home. So you essentially went out and just were encapsulated by the mob. And that was happening to anybody who wasn't a part of like the Antifa woke movement.
1: Well, okay, so we go there and we just literally walk out in the crowd. Now, maybe some people noticed because we had a camera, but we didn't have a Fox mic with us. I didn't say, I'm Sean Hannity, hello. But instantaneously, I was recognized. And then the hostility started coming my way. It started with shouting. A couple of people, if I remember correctly, spit at us. One guy came by and did a hit and run. He just kind of hit my shoulder and ran. I wanted to run after him, and then my own security that was with me stopped me. And then the unarmed police, the bobbies, they came by, and they were absolutely useless and couldn't do a thing. They just said, you better get out of here really quick. We'll walk you out. That's all they could do. They couldn't do a thing. Pretty amazing. Look, I don't know what else to tell you except that you're being lied to at an extreme level. And I'll give you an example. I mean, and if you watch Mike Rogers destroy Abdul El-Sayed in the debate, Susan Collins destroying Troy Jackson in that debate, Bruce Blakeman destroying Kathy Hochul in that debate, Darlene Graham destroying, literally destroying, you know, Annie Andrews in that debate in South Carolina. And These people are all lying. I'll give you, we'll stay in South Carolina. Annie Andrews is a liar. You know, lying Annie. And, you know, here is Annie Andrews. You know, she's on, then I think it's X or Twitter, not that long ago, 2021, with holding up a sign, protect trans kids. She was, you know, the state passed the Save Women's Sports Act, and she was dead set against it. And speaking, maybe one of the, she's called the law shameful, and she says it does nothing to protect young women, et cetera, et cetera. And she's a, says she's a pediatrician. I don't know if she practices, like El Sayed's not a real doctor. One of the most outspoken advocates in the country for gender-affirming care for minors. A woman that supports puberty blockers and hormone therapy for minors. This is South Carolina, folks. And she supports all of that. And then she blames the guns. She's a big anti-gun person. And, you know, actually once said it's the GD mother effing guns. Anything else you need to say? White women for Kamala Harris. I mean, that does not represent South Carolinian values. James Tallarico, six genders, God is non-binary, advocated even abortions for the trans community. White skin gives me every, gives every white American immunity from the virus, but we spread it everywhere we go. The southern border should be like our front porch. We should have a welcome mat at the southern border. I'm a Christian that hates Christianity. You can't call yourself a Christian and destroy God's creation with greenhouse gases. He wants the vegan campaign in a cattle state, urges Biden to lease federal lands to abortion providers, doesn't want any drilling in the oil state of Texas, you know, on and on. And this is my biblical view. I didn't know. I read the book of Genesis and I see God created man and woman, not six genders. The, you know, Jesus did teach the Lord's Prayer, the most powerful prayer, because it came from him, the Son of God, sent to reconcile man to his Father. And he said to his disciples, when they asked, teach us how to pray, he said, it's our Father who art in heaven. You know, you got this guy in Kansas. And by the way, I'm not saying that every Republican is perfect. And I know that Ken Paxton over the years, maybe he's had his issues, but he's not telling.

0: in a sermon on climate change called for repentance if you eat beef, gave a sermon on white and male privilege, had a church-sponsored drag queen story time and gay pride festival. This is Kansas. Now, maybe Roger Marshall's office never should have billed people for their copay. Granted, and he admits it himself. But don't elect this lunatic because you're mad at one issue. You got to see the big picture here. And the big picture is he's not a lunatic like this guy, Adam Hamilton. You know, the same thing in my free state of Florida. You know, you got this guy, you know, running against Byron Donalds that's trying to convince the Floridians that he's a conservative. He's anything but. He's a radicalized DSA liberal. Then you got Angie Nixon. Said if you support Charlie Kirk, you're a tool of white supremacy. Campaigning for impeaching Trump. Proud member of the Democratic Socialists of America. Running in my free state of Florida. 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Universal child care. The whole list. Says ICE is a parliamentary force terrorizing communities. You know, said Trump, when he says make America great, it means, you know, returning America to the days of Jim Crow. She aligns with Bernie Sanders, says Kamala lost the election because of racism, supports reparations, abolishing ICE. That's my free state of Florida. You need to elect Byron Donalds. You need to elect Ashley Moody and James Utmeyer. And don't take even the free state of Florida for granted. Don't take Texas for granted. If you're in Maine, we need Susan Collins back in the Senate. And by the way, she represents Maine very, very well. She's pretty independent. And we have a shot with Sununu on the ballot in New Hampshire. And I hope we can win that seat. You know, I hope people in New Hampshire believe in live free or die. Because the dying part is our Constitution being shredded, which is on the ballot. Then you got guys, you know, a guy like Sherrod Brown in Ohio. I don't know why these polls are close in Ohio. I'm addressing Ohio, Georgia, and North Carolina. You people have to wake up. You need to understand something here. That Sherrod Brown will be a 99% DSA reliable vote, like he was a 99% reliable Biden vote. This guy is, you know, signed a letter from 19 senators calling on him to recognize the state of Palestine. I stand with Kamala Harris. Also, you know, he signed Elizabeth Warren's letter praising Biden for delisting the Houthi rebels as a terrorist organization. That's Sherrod Brown. Don't vote for this guy. And Peltola, whatever her name is in Alaska, she's another lunatic. And, you know, I don't know why we're hearing that Nebraska. On the other hand, Michelle Tafoya is great. And I hear that Oregon is even might be in play. Anyway, 800-941-SHAWN if you want to be a part of the program. 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
10: In the Clinton years, he was the Democratic attorney for Clinton impeachment. 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
16: Breaking news this hour at Town Hall. I'm Bob Agnew in Washington. President Trump tried to boost the GOP in the final weeks before the midterm elections.
17: We're going to elect a strong Republican majority in the House and Senate, and I think we have a really good chance.
16: That was a claim the president made last night at a campaign stop in Bullhead City, Arizona. That's where he was there to campaign on behalf of the nominee for governor on the Republican side, Congressman Andy Biggs.
17: I'm here really to say you have a chance to have a really great. He's a conservative guy, but what he is he's really a common sense person, because it's all about common sense, more importantly than any label.
16: And the president has made several such stops already this week. And today at the White House Rose Garden, he noted that he has encountered a lot of Republican voters, and they all seem to be very enthusiastic.
17: These are rallies that nobody's ever seen. You had to see the crowd in Arizona yesterday and the crowd in Montana.
16: Venezuela's former President Nicolas Maduro and his wife scheduled for an arraignment in New York.
18: A new indictment shows that prosecutors are now charging Maduro and his wife with conspiring to torture political opponents and Americans. This is in addition to drug trafficking charges they already face. The two have been locked up since their capture by the U.S. military in their home back in January.
16: That is correspondent Scott Pringle. A booming session on Wall Street at the close. The Dow was up 556 points. Another 9/11 victim has been identified 25 years after the attacks.
19: 25 years after radical Islamic jihadists destroyed the Twin Towers in Manhattan, a second victim, a woman, has been identified using cutting-edge genetic technology. This is now the second successful ID by the New York City Medical Examiner's Office, which used the victim's genetic profile and compared it with publicly available ancestry databases. This process, currently used to solve complex crime cases, to date, 1,098 victims still remain unidentified. Laura Winters reporting.
16: More at townhall.com.
20: NCN News, I'm Bruce Farrell. President Donald Trump announcing the Pentagon will no longer live stream the execution of Fort Hood shooter Nedal Malik Hassan. The decision comes after bipartisan criticism and Vice President J.D. Vance's comments that he wouldn't watch it. Federal grand jury indicting at least 10 people on charges of falsely claiming citizenship and unlawful voting by a non-citizen in North Carolina's 2024 elections. The defendants appearing in court the same day that early voting has started. Charlotte Mecklenburg Police Chief Estella Patterson says three officers have resigned. Three others are expected to be off the force soon amid reports of racist text messages. In an event at Spectrum Arena, Patterson said the messages showed racial and religious bias.
21: I can look to the public and tell you I will hold people accountable for doing their jobs and doing it well. This type of behavior is unacceptable and will not be tolerated in our organization.
20: Patterson said the investigation had its roots in an officer improperly using a flock security camera. The three officers still on the force will go before a review board to determine whether they should be fired. Former Venezuelan President Nicolas Maduro and his wife are in New York federal court. Here's Scott Pringle.
18: A new indictment shows that prosecutors are now charging Maduro and his wife with conspiring to torture political opponents and Americans. This is in addition to drug trafficking charges they already face. The two have been locked up since their capture by the U.S. military in their home back in January. They have pleaded not guilty to accusations they transported thousands of tons of cocaine to the U.S. Maduro was Venezuela's president from 2013 until his capture. In New York, I'm Scott Pringle.
20: State Treasurer Brad Briner is suing Atrium Health over a program promising lower out-of-pocket costs for state health plan members, arguing it's illegal and could cost members and taxpayers more in the long run. 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
23: A cold front is headed this way, and it looks to bring the potential for some rain over the weekend and a big drop in temperatures. Partly cloudy skies expected tonight. It stays mild with temperatures in the mid-60s. Mostly sunny to partly cloudy Friday. It's breezy. Highs are in the upper 80s. And then scattered showers are possible, especially the first half of the day Saturday. It stays breezy and it's a lot cooler with highs in the low to mid-60s. I'm meteorologist Amy Wilmoth in the NCN Weather Center.
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25: Medicare for all. 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
10: Hey, thanks, Scott Shannon. Hour two, Sean Hannity Show, toll-free. It is 800-941-SEAN if you want to be a part of the program. So we're looking at Senate races in particular. It's more difficult to try to get to the bottom of, you know, the 27 to 35 House races that may be in play, according to, quote, all the experts. Or what's going to happen. It's interesting to watch a lot of people that have been predicting the blue wave, the blue tsunami now slowly, one by one, they're picking themselves off and just pulling back a little bit from their predictions of glory. We have found this election year to be maybe the worst polling year in the history of any election, as exemplified by Abdul El-Sayed supposedly winning by 20 points in Michigan in the primary, or Francesca Hung winning between 20 and 30% in the great state of Wisconsin, not coming to fruition. And so, but a lot of things, one of the reasons I'm so against early voting is because a lot of things come out in the final days and weeks of a campaign. We have news today that Abdul El-Sayed once wrote an op-ed urging President Obama to aid the Muslim Brotherhood. He wrote a Substack. It was an article in 2021, which he has now deleted, that called a senior Muslim Brotherhood official imprisoned in Egypt for supporting the organization, my friend. He went on Meet the Press last Sunday, and he said just the opposite, that he had no connections, his family had no connections at all to the Muslim Brotherhood. Anyway, joining us now is Julian Epstein. Julian is a Democratic attorney, and back in the days of Clinton impeachment, he and I used to battle on the Fox News Channel a lot. And we didn't get along, and I've been following him now for the last number of years, and frankly been impressed and amazed and even shocked to a certain extent how he does not like the direction of his own party. And he's been intellectually honest at a level that I have found quite impressive, to be very blunt. Julian, great to have you back. How are you, sir?
2: Sean, it's great to be back with you. And I correct you on one thing. I think even when we were mixing it up on Clinton impeachment, we got along well.
10: We did get along well. It was a friendly banter and discussion. I will tell you one thing that might surprise you. Lindsey Graham and I discussed this at length years later, like in the final years of his life. He was beginning to doubt whether or not Republicans made the right move as it relates to impeachment. And we talked at length about it. And he thought that maybe some type of censure would have been better. He actually used the term, I think, that you used at the time, proportionality, et cetera, or prosecutorial discretion, things like that. Would that surprise you?
2: No, I was actually involved in some of the discussions with Lindsey at that time. I think Lindsey was looking for a middle ground. I think he was a very honorable guy. He was a very intellectually honest guy. And I think that vignette that you're recounting, Sean, typifies what's wrong with our politics right now. You don't see anyone reaching across the aisle. You don't see bipartisanship. You don't see people trying to build for the future. You see people playing to the social media mobs in order to increase their likes and maybe fundraising. And that's the nihilism that has taken over American politics. And that's what I think Lindsey Graham stood against. And, I think we honor his memory. He was a real statesman.
10: You know, it's interesting because I had Newt Gingrich on my podcast, and Newt and I have been friends for so many decades. I don't know if you know this, but I was the MC the night that he became Speaker of the House back in 94. And we've been friends ever since. He's like a big brother to me. And I've learned so much from him, and I'm very grateful to him and appreciative of him. And we were kind of talking about those days and what it was like. Clinton's going through impeachment. He was kind of leading the charge in some ways, but that's not what they talked about in real life. And when Bill Clinton said the era of big government is over and the end of welfare as we know it, and he worked with Newt Gingrich, and they were able to balance the budget for four consecutive years, which is great for the American people. We've not seen that type of cooperation, in my humble opinion, since. Am I wrong?
2: No, you're absolutely right. I look back, I had, I think, 6 of 10 of the Contract with America items when I was chief counsel of Judiciary. And, during that time, Republicans and Democrats disagreed, but we always were able to work things out. And that's not the case anymore. And if you one of the reasons I think we have political polarization is because of social media and the culture that that brings. But the other reason, and this has been studied a fair amount, that we have so much polarization is because the Democratic Party has moved so far left on both cultural and economic issues. If you were to compare Bill Clinton's positions, Sean, with Donald Trump's positions, you would find an enormous amount of overlap. In fact, you would find that Donald Trump was to the left of Bill Clinton on many things. For example, if you just look at issues like law and order and policing, Bill Clinton and Donald Trump were very similar. On borders, they were very similar. On welfare reform, moving people off of welfare and into work, Clinton wanted a 30-hour work requirement in the last year's budget bill when they created a work requirement for the various different welfare programs. Trump only pushed for a 20-hour a week work requirement. On trade, Trump is probably to the left of Bill Clinton. And you can go down the list on those things. Bill Clinton wanted to end affirmative action. But what has happened, I think, is the Democratic Party has moved so far left. And I think postmodern liberalism, which rests on a ideology of grievance, has largely been a failure. And as postmodern liberalism fails, the left has got to dig in deeper with a bigger welfare state and with more identity politics. And none of those things, the welfare state just sort of saps human capital. It saps financial capital that we need for the future. Identity politics is just a sort of a poison that builds on itself. None of the ideas of postmodern liberalism ever produce outcomes. And that's why the left has got to dig in deeper and deeper and make alliances with Islamic radicals that coddle, that fetishize, DSA types that coddle, fetishize, align themselves with the Nazis of the Middle East and with people who want to tear down the economy. And so sort of, I think what you're seeing over the last 20 years is a great failure of postmodern liberalism. And as it fails, rather than correcting itself, it just digs in deeper. And that's why I think we have so much polarization.
10: In my mind, Julian, there are two things that I'm observing right now. You have the outspoken DSA candidates. Now, there's been 250 of them elected since 2019. There are over 40 more of them on the ballot this year. You know, eliminate the Senate. The people of this country don't get to choose their president. Pack the courts. Amnesty for illegals. Abolish borders. Abolish ICE. End deportation. It's insane, but they want to defund the Department of War. Abolish prisons and police and cash bail, public ownership of corporations, a wealth tax, and then cradle to grave, womb to the tomb, Green New Deal. You know, I'm listening to you and I'm thinking back at, you know, the very passionate debates that we had back in the day. And I don't hear a person that really has changed much, but the party around you has changed drastically. I see two wings of your party. I see the true believers of this entire radicalized agenda. And then I see those that are afraid of it and dare not ever criticize it. Like, for example, in the U.S. Senate, with the exception of, say, John Fetterman, no elected Democrat in the Senate is willing to take on this base that it seems to be the ideological hub now of the Democratic Party. Am I wrong?
2: No, I think you're exactly right. I think there are two wings, and the ascendant wing is the socialist, sort of Islamic radical sympathizing wing of the Democratic Party. That is certainly dominant and becoming dominant. Look at the number of Democrats that voted against providing Israel the necessary means for self-defense, almost half of them.
10: By the way, that is the direct opposite approach that Democrats used to have towards Israel. I mean, it is so counterintuitive and so against what they used to stand for, isn't it?
2: Yeah, I think it's completely antithetical. But again, I think it's sort of what happens to a Democratic Party when it is moved so far left that it has lost the working class voters. I think you'll see it losing Jewish voters in this election. Look at the 40-point swing in New York with Jewish voters. I think you'll see it losing a lot of centrists. So it keeps looking for love in the wrong places and making alliances with all the wrong forces. I think your other point is correct, too. The center has collapsed within the Democratic Party. There are some centrists left, but these are weak people. These are spineless people. These are castrados, as I say. These are people that are scared of the flying monkeys of the online left. They don't want to be attacked by the online left. So they sort of go along. They remind me of sort of, you know, the, you know, you had a lot of the British leadership went over to Berlin in 1939. They met with Hitler and they said, hey, this is a chap we can get along with. You know, we can find some accommodation. I think that's exactly what is happening with the centrists in the Democratic Party. They are seeing these radical moves of socialists who are basically neo-Marxists who want to tear everything down, our economy and our cultural institutions, and who want to align themselves with the Nazis of the Middle East. And they're saying, you know, it's a big tent. We can get along with them. It's not a big tent. Look what happens to John Fetterman. John Fetterman says, if this party becomes anti-Israel, I'm out. And he is savage. You have smear campaigns being run against him. He goes on Bill Maher and he says, I'm proud not to be a progressive. It's very liberating. And they are doing everything they can to guillotine him, like the Jacobins did in the French Revolution. So there is increasingly no place for centrists and moderates in the Democratic Party. In fact, if you take a centrist like myself, I've always been a centrist, I haven't changed. Most people would think my views are sort of moderate Republican today, but I haven't changed at all. It's exactly where the Democrats were in terms of building for the future, law and order, cultural moderation. It's exactly where the Democrats were in the 90s. So again, that's to the point that the party has moved radically left. There is no place left for centrists. And I think John Fetterman, I think the percentages for him in terms of leaving and going independent and caucusing with Republicans are much better than him staying in the party.
10: All right, quick break. We'll come right back, and we will continue more with Julian Epstein, Democratic attorney. We'll ask him his thoughts on the pending midterms, only 19 days away as we continue our countdown. Our toll-free number is 800-941-SEAN if you want to be a part of the program as we continue.
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10: On October 7, 2023, Israeli firefighter Danny faced a nightmare no parent should ever have to endure. As terrorists attacked his community, he and his wife sheltered in their safe room. Only yards away, his daughter and son-in-law, they were trapped inside their home as it burned down during these horrific attacks that day. There was nothing that he could do to save them, nothing. In the midst of this unimaginable grief, Danny stepped forward to help evacuate survivors and care for this shattered community. And today he continues helping rebuilding. His story does remind us, behind every headline is a family. This is why thousands of churches all across America are joining the Flags for Fellowship movement started by the International Fellowship of Christians and Jews. And each flag planted as part of this powerful movement is honoring a life that was lost. Learn how you, your church, your community can help make a difference. Go to their website, joinfof.org. That's joinfof.org. You know, with the upcoming midterm elections on November 3rd, and here's a simple truth, they could trigger massive volatility. And that would mean maybe your IRA or your 401k. 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
10: All right, Julian Epstein is with us, Democratic attorney. We used to argue back during the Clinton impeachment era, especially, but I find myself in more agreement with him than I ever dreamed, and it's refreshing to actually have a smart conversation with a Democrat. I wish there was a lot more of this, but there's not, but we continue our discussion. Let me ask you this, only because I'm looking at the constraints of time here, no other reason, I promise. What does it mean for you? Well, you know, you're like an island unto yourself right now with very few people on board with you. Where does that leave you?
2: Yeah, there was that great book in the latter part of the, I think, 19th century, a Man Without a Country. I feel like a man without a party. Look, I feel like I think what we have to start thinking is you have to support your country more than your party. Your country is much, much more than your party. I support the United States. I support America. I support the ideals of the founding fathers. I think it has done more to emancipate people economically and secure individual liberty. And I believe in those principles. And when the Democratic Party goes against those principles, I think you have to sort of speak out. I think I would love, personally, I would like to see the Democrats take a drubbing for a couple of elections, because I think that's what they need in order to come back to the common sense center where they were in the Clinton years.
10: And you think they will in this midterm?
2: So I think the interesting thing about midterm, Sean, is if you look at the generic, I mean, to your setup piece.
10: I'll tell you what. Do you have five more minutes, Julian? I'm just up on a hard break here. If you can stick around, I want to ask you about the midterms based on everything you've been saying. I'm very interested in your analysis. By the way, if I was ever a jerk to you, you know, 20 years ago, I apologize. I humbly do. I don't know. I've been watching what you've been saying, and I've been like, wow, I used to argue with him all the time, and I'm agreeing with everything he's saying. It's kind of bizarre. Anyway, Julian Epstein, we'll get his thoughts on the election on the other side. Then we'll get to your calls coming up as well. 800-941-SHAWN if you want to be a part of the program. 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
6: A cold front is headed this way. It brings some rain over the weekend and a big change in our temperatures. A lot cooler over the weekend. Tonight, it's partly cloudy and mild. Low temperatures fall into the mid-60s. It's mostly sunny to partly cloudy Friday. It will be on the breezy side and still warm with highs in the upper 80s. Then scattered showers on Saturday. It's breezy and much cooler. High temperatures will stay in the lower to middle 60s. I'm meteorologist Amy Wilmoth in the NCN Weather Center.
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0: When news breaks, you get the inside story that no one else has. And the behind-the-scenes chatter that the mainstream media doesn't even know about. 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
1: All right, 25 now till the top of the hour. 800-941-SEAN is our number if you want to be a part of the program. You know, our founders wrote about the Fourth Amendment to protect you, all of us, from unreasonable search and seizure. That means your papers, your home, your business, etc. Everything should be off limits. Let's say some creep, weirdo, strange human being out there sees you online and gets obsessed with you or fascinated with you. For $2, believe it or not, they can go to one of these people search sites or one of these data brokers, and they can find out your home address, your cell phone number, previous addresses, the names of your children, your family. It is absolutely chilling, and all of your information is out there for sale very cheaply. 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All right, we continue with Democratic attorney Julian Epstein. He served as the chief legal counsel for the House Democrats during the Clinton impeachment. And back in the day, I'm not going to lie, we had passionate debates, arguments, et cetera, over Clinton impeachment. And he is now very outspoken against the Democratic Party and its move towards radicalism and the left. And by that, I guess, Julian, I would say you're not a supporter of Abdul El-Sayed or James Tallarico. I would imagine there are many Democrats running in this cycle that you're not particularly fond of.
2: That's correct. And in fact, I'm raising money for Mike Rogers in Michigan. And I am talking to everyone. I spent a lot of time in Michigan politics. I'm talking to everyone I can, telling them that you're crazy to vote for Syed. He is. I think he's a phony. You know, when just one little vignette real quickly, when he was throwing, he could push a football. If you looked at his sort of like his bro code, that he could pass a football, rather, sort of his like bro code. I'm really masculine.
1: Well, that was after he attacked football on multiple occasions. And then he went back attacking Michigan football in the state of Michigan, which is really stupid on top of everything else.
2: 100%. If you look closely at that clip, he can't pass a football. He's pushing it off of the end of the fingertips. That's why you don't see a throw, which is a metaphor for this guy being a phony. But I think the biggest part of this is I think he is a bigot. I think he swims in the waters. He fetishizes. He aligns himself with the Nazis of the Middle East, which are Hamas, Hezbollah, the Iranian regime. He can't condemn the Nazis every time he's asked about it, whether he's asked to compare Iran and Israel, whether he's asked to condemn the Muslim Brotherhood. He can't say anything on October 7th.
1: Or the IRGC, for example.
2: You see, his staff was reported to be involved in violent attacks against Jewish facilities and at the University of Michigan protest. I mean, the rap list on this guy's bigotry is just extraordinary. Now, if this kind of activity, if this kind of rhetoric, if this kind of alignment with Nazis were directed at any other group other than Jews, the left would be tearing its hair out. If this kind of thing were directed at blacks, if this kind of thing were directed at Hispanics, you would hear no end of it on CNN, on MSNBC, and or MS Now, and you on going down the line, New York Times going down the line, which tells you one thing about the left when it comes to bigotry. I think the left's interest in bigotry is opportunistic. They invoke words like racism and Nazism and fascism when they think it will benefit them politically with a certain constituency, but there's no moral consistency. When that same kind of conduct is directed towards other groups that may not think are their in groups because these groups are successful, like Jews, then their concern about bigotry goes out the window, which means they're not concerned about bigotry at all. They're concerned about the opportunistic use of the word in order to gin up votes when their constituency bases, which is ultimately a very, very cynical thing. So, yes, I am supporting Mike Rogers. I think if you vote for Syed, if you're a Democrat, a moderate, if you're pro-democracy in the Middle East, if you're pro any of the things that the Democrats used to be for, there is no way in the world you should vote for that character.
1: He's just been caught in flat-out lies. He said on Meet the Press that his family had no connections to the Muslim Brotherhood. We recovered tweets from his sister that say that just the opposite. They're proud of their association, their family's association with it. We have the rise of anti-Semitism worldwide. You have this new woke right is what I call them, you know, the white nationalist anti-Semites that call themselves conservatives that I want nothing to do with. And yet, if you look at October 7th, and I've said this so many times, Julian, it would be the equivalent of 40,000 dead Americans in a day based on their population size versus ours, if you extrapolate that out. And it's so frustrating to me because it was murder, it was rape, it was kidnapping, it was torture, it was beheading, it was old, it was young. There were young children that were slaughtered that day. And the lack of moral clarity in Western Europe, even NATO allies, the lack of moral clarity around the world is beyond frightening to me.
2: I mean, wow. I mean, I don't know how to improve upon what you just said. That is true. It is a global phenomena. When the Jews were slaughtered on the beaches of Australia, many of them had to change their names to go into the hospital for treatment, the ones that survived, because they were scared that hospital workers would actually attack them and do them a lot of harm. And this is a global phenomena. This has become part of the mindset, the ideology of the left globally. It has been mainlined within the Democratic Party. I mean, look at the DSA that is now a fixture inside the Democratic Party. They celebrated the October 7th massacre. Look at Zoran Mandami's wife. How many tweets did she like? How many social media posts did she read?
1: The day after October 7th.
2: The day after. Look at Chevalier, who's going to be the congresswoman from New York. She started a group at Columbia University that is dedicated to the eradication of Western civilization, and also cheered the slaughter. And you're right. This wasn't just a slaughter. This was a celebratory slaughter. You had members of Hamas calling their parents saying, "Dad, Mom, I killed 10 Jews." And the dad calling the mother over to the phone saying, "Oh, this is great. You know, this is wonderful. This is a glorious day. See if you can kill 10 more." I mean, this is barbarism. This is savage. This is medieval. This is Nazism. If you go back and look at what these Nazis that are Hamas, where they get their ideology, it comes straight out of 1939 Germany. The person who came up with From River to the Sea was a deputy to Joseph Goebbels, who came up in the 1950s in Egypt, was recruited by the first Mufti of Jerusalem, al-Husseini, and came up with all of this language that was the river to the sea, intifada, all of this stuff that was then later refined by the Soviet Union as an attempt to push the United States and the West and open societies out of the Mideast so the Soviets could colonize the Mideast. And the left is just stupid enough to buy into this, or they are themselves bigoted, racist ideologues that buy into this as well. And this is, again, this is sort of the revisiting of 1939 Nazi Germany that is seeping back into the West. You know, I have a theory as to why, if you got a second, I got a theory as to why the left is so anti-Semitic. And very quickly, it's this. The left depends on there being permanent victim classes, right? Black folks are permanent victims. Hispanics are permanent victims. Women are permanent victims of the patriarchy. Because if there are permanent victims, then they have to become wards of the state. And the left is in business that way. That is what they sell. They sell victimhood. But look at the Jews. They came through one of the worst persecutions, the worst holocausts, the worst genocides in history. They lost almost 40% of their population in the Holocaust in the 1940s. But by the 1950s, Israel was thriving. It was one of the most successful, one of the most research-driven, one of the most enterprising economies in the world. Well, what does that tell you about a permanent victim class? It says there need not be a permanent victim class if you live in an open and free society, and the Jews are the perfect example of that. Well, the left can't have that. If there's no permanent victim class, then the left's ideology is out the window. So the Jewish story is completely contradictory and very threatening to the story the left wants to tell itself about its victim classes. And that's part of the reason I think that anti-Semitism is flourishing around the world.
1: All right, quick break. We'll have more with Julian Epstein, Democratic attorney. Back in the day, served as the chief legal counsel for House Democrats during the Clinton impeachment hearing, at odds with his own party. He has stayed the same. They have changed. It's fascinating to get his analysis on this. More with him on the other side. Then your call's coming up toll free. It's 800-941-SHAWN if you want to be a part of the program as we continue.
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3: All right, our final moments. Julian Epstein, Democratic attorney. We used to butt heads a little bit when he was the chief legal counsel for House Democrats during the Clinton impeachment era. He worked for Hillary Clinton's presidential campaign, at odds with the radicalism now that has emerged in his party. We've got this election. It's in 19 days. And these are the races I'm looking at. I'm looking at Maine. I'm looking at New Hampshire. I'm looking at North Carolina, Georgia. Less so, but I'm looking at them. Michigan, Iowa, Ohio, Texas, Kansas, Nebraska. But then I'm looking at Minnesota and Oregon and Alaska. And, you know, it's kind of bizarre in terms of an election cycle. States that shouldn't be in play that are democratically held are in play, if you believe the polls, and the polls have been atrocious. And Republican states that should be easy wins seem to be more difficult. How does this play out in your view?
4: Well, Sean, I think you got to pull the camera back first. So if you look at the generic polls right now, and if you believe them, Democrats have from anywhere between an 8 and 11 point advantage. But if you then look at the swing races, both in Congress, but particularly in the Senate, look at places like Michigan, you look at places like Maine. You're going to see that 8 to 11 point spread in the generics shift to about a zero. And I think what that means is that where you see the argument against the socialists, the neo-Marxists, the certs, pro-Islamic radicals, where you see that argument being engaged, like it is in Michigan, that generic vote shrinks, and it shrinks quickly to almost nothing. So I think that's the first point. The second point is that every election, we hear that the undersampling of conservatives and Republicans is fixed.
3: Dramatic. Anywhere between 5 and 8 points.
4: Yeah, and I think the Syed, as you pointed out, I think the Syed primary is the perfect example of that. So I think we don't know how much that has been fixed. I mean, Atlas, I think, is one of the best pollsters. They called it exactly right for Trump. In 2024, they were right to, I think.
3: By the way, does anybody know who Atlas is? So did Trafalgar and
4: very good.
3: Robert Cahaley, and so did Matt Towery, Insider Advantage. They've called the last three presidential elections very accurately. So I don't even know who Atlas is. Do you? I have no idea. You're right. They did nail it in 2024.
4: They nailed it, I think they nailed it in 2016, if I remember, and they were pretty good in 2020, and they were pretty good in the 2022 race as well. So I think the undercounting is

0: it is unclear to me whether that has been fixed. But I think the third thing is the GOTV. When you're looking at margin of error races, which all of these are, who has the better GOTV operation? Now, you put an Elon Musk, the campaign committees on the Republican side, and the PAC that the president is sitting on, you're going to see a pretty significant financial advantage. Can they translate that into a GOTV effort the way Elon Musk did in Pennsylvania in 2024? I don't know. But if they do, then I don't think you're going to see a the Senate flip. I think you're going to see the Senate stay in Republican control. I think it's a tougher proposition in the House because there's just a lot of swing voters, and we've seen this every single cycle pretty much this century. Swing voters just vote against the incumbent party. They've got this gripe or that gripe, and they tend to break, you know, sometimes it's 1 point.
1: Well, that's the historical trends that are very difficult to break. I actually agree completely with your assessment. If I had to put money down on it, I don't. Look, I'm on a hard break, but it's been great catching up. It's been too long. I appreciate your intellectual honesty, you being on the program, and I enjoyed catching up with you. Julian, glad you're doing well, my friend. Thank you.
0: Sean, great. Thanks for having me. Good catching up with you as well.
1: 800-941-SEAN is our number. I promise we'll get to a lot of your calls coming up. God forbid somebody breaks into your house. Well, on some occasions, only one option is going to work. If somebody wants to kill you, kill your family, that's the lethal option. But that's not now the only option. The FBI says that's only 0.01% of all altercations that require that option. But what if your family is in jeopardy? Somebody's trying to break into your home. Somebody's, you know, wants is threatening violence against you. What about new technology? It exists. 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And what you will see is non-lethal defense tools, a launcher that could save your life, your family's life, without having to go to the lethal option. 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
8: News this hour from Town Hall. I'm Keith Peters in Washington. SpaceX CEO Elon Musk says he's not behind recent limits on Ukraine's ability to use satellite internet that have crippled the country's ability to defend itself from Russian attacks. Jimmy Rushton, special correspondent at the Kyiv Independent, says the slowdown has had an immediate impact on Ukraine's offensive and defensive capabilities.
9: Everyone believes that this is a betrayal, but we don't exactly know where that betrayal's come from because nobody seems to want to take responsibility for this happening.
8: SpaceX provides the systems that deliver Starlink and the military version Starshield, but Musk said yesterday that the U.S. government controls and owns Starshield and that the connections are controlled by the Trump administration and ultimately President Trump himself. A plan to live stream the execution of Nidal Hassan has been called off. Nick Harper reports that's according to a post by President Trump on social media.
10: Trump confirmed he will die as scheduled by firing squad, but this event will not be streamed. Hassan was convicted of killing 13 soldiers and injuring dozens more in a 2009 attack at the Army base of Fort Hood, Texas.
8: President Trump says the execution may be viewed by families of the victims if they choose. The execution is scheduled for December 3rd. Federal officials are investigating after election officers in three states received packages containing suspicious white powder. Louisiana and Oklahoma officials discovered the envelopes on Tuesday while authorities intercepted a package addressed to Ohio's Secretary of State Wednesday. A Louisiana election employee opened a package containing a white powder and went to the emergency room as a precaution, but no evidence of harmful substances was reported. On Wall Street, the Dow up by 556 points. More at townhall.com.
11: NCN News. I'm Bruce Farrell. Newly unsealed indictments accusing 10 people in the Eastern District of North Carolina of lying about their citizenship and voting in the 2024 election. Nine of them made their first appearance Thursday in federal court in Raleigh, one appearing in a New Bern federal court. All are charged with lying about their citizenship in order to illegally register to vote. Pope Leo working from the hospital after doctors reported his lung has recovered well from surgery.
12: The 71-year-old pontiff asked followers to continue praying for him in a statement on Wednesday. Vatican officials say Leo's recovery is progressing normally with blood tests and a chest x-ray showing expected results. The Pope has resumed eating normally and has begun walking after doctors removed the lower lobe of his right lung on Tuesday. Leo continues recovering at Rome's Gemelli Hospital and has canceled public appearances through October 20th. The Pope is still scheduled to travel to South America next month. I'm Chris Caraggio.
11: Charlotte Mecklenburg Police Chief Estella Patterson says three officers have resigned and three others are expected to be off the force soon amid reports of racist text messages. In an event at the Spectrum Arena, Patterson said the messages showed racial and religious bias and she will ensure that is not a systemic problem within the force.
13: We will hold any other employee to proper conduct. I want to underscore the point that the overwhelming majority of our employees do exceptional work every single day.
14: Patterson said the investigation had its roots in an officer improperly using a flock security camera. The three officers still on the force will go before a review board and will probably be fired. A married couple killed inside a home early Sunday morning. It's an apparent murder-suicide under investigation by the Hope County Sheriff's Office. Officials discovered the 33-year-old Michael Roselle and 26-year-old Kiaria Vanisi Roselle unresponsive in separate rooms within a residence, both with gunshot wounds. 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
20: A cold front is headed this way, and it looks to bring the potential for some rain over the weekend and a big drop in temperatures. Partly cloudy skies expected tonight. It stays mild with temperatures in the mid-60s. Mostly sunny to partly cloudy Friday. It's breezy. Highs are in the upper 80s. And then scattered showers are possible, especially the first half of the day Saturday. It stays breezy and it's a lot cooler with highs in the low to mid-60s. I'm meteorologist Amy Wilmoth in the NCN Weather Center.
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22: It's a work to, when I get there, I'm going to fight like hell to restore any of the DEI cuts that were made on the federal level.
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26: 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T-minus 19 days until Election Day.
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1: All right, news roundup and information overload. Our toll-free, our number is 800-941-SEAN if you want to be a part of the program. We are watching very closely the state of Michigan and the state of Wisconsin. As usual, these are our purple states, and it was key to President Trump's election victory back in 2024. And they have a huge gubernatorial race going on right now. You have Congressman Tom Tiffany, friend of the program, is going to join us in a second. It was revealed that his opponent, David Crowley, is bringing Kamala Harris to Wisconsin to campaign with him, which I don't think is particularly a smart move. Tiffany said it's no surprise Crowley would campaign with the most liberal California senator, Kamala Harris. He supports being an accomplice to illegal aliens. Higher taxes are not a burden on working families. And just like that, Kamala Harris, by the way, wants taxpayers to pay for sex change surgeries for prison inmates. Taxpayer-funded sex change operations. That's great. Anyway, Wisconsin rejected Kamala Harris. Now they will reject David Crowley. We don't want Wisconsin to become California. He's right, by the way. Their Brewers are about to make it to the World Series for the first time since the 1980s, which we'll talk to him about in a second. I'm happy for him. But let me play one Tom Tiffany ad. I love Wisconsin, but I don't like Madison politics. Listen.
0: I'm Tom Tiffany. Democrats say I'm too cliche. Well, I did grow up milking cows on a Wisconsin dairy farm. My mom quilts.
2: Hi.
0: I've been a dam tender, a boat captain, and a girl dad with perfect attendance at 20 Nutcrackers. I love the Packers, Brewers, Badgers, Old Fashions, everything Wisconsin, except Madison politics. I'm running for governor to cut taxes and red tape, stop Wall Street from buying our homes and big data from bulldozing our farmland. Cliche? You betcha.
1: Also, we have Tom Tiffany, an ad, talking about his opponent, David Crowley, when it comes to immigrants. And listen to this one. This one's pretty powerful.
3: And when it comes down to the immigrants, I'm not an ally. I'm an accomplice. I'm going to be with you no matter what.
4: In Dane County, a repeat drunk driver and illegal immigrant killed two teenagers.
3: I'm an accomplice.
4: In Fond du Lac, an illegal tied up and blindfolded a 12-year-old girl to rape her.
3: I'm an accomplice.
4: In Milwaukee, a drunk illegal immigrant killed a Special Olympian on his way to church.
3: I'm an accomplice.
4: David Crowley stands with illegal immigrants, not you.
3: No matter what.
1: Now, David Crowley refuses to answer on another question that I know the people of Wisconsin care about. Friends with Reince Priebus, we talk about Wisconsin a lot. He refuses to answer if he will raise taxes as governor. Here's what he said.
5: David Crowley, will you pledge not to raise taxes as governor?
6: Oh,
5: I'm just asking a question is all.
1: No answer. Anyway, Tom Tiffany is with us right now, and he, of course, the Wisconsin Republican gubernatorial candidate. Well, first of all, congratulations to your Brewers. I saw last night they were down 2-1 against the Dodgers, and they came back and they won 6-2. They're now leading that series 3-0.
7: Go Brew Crew. Hopefully we're going to break out the brooms here tonight.
1: I hope so. I mean, you know why? I don't think the Brewers have been, or Milwaukee has been, in a World Series since the 1980s, if my memory serves me well.
7: That's right. I think it was in 82 or 83. Yeah, it's been too long. Even I can't
1: remember. And you never won a World Series.
7: We have not won a World Series.
1: Oh, man. Well, I'm going to be pulling for you. How's that?
7: It's going to happen this year, Sean. We got the club.
1: All right, let's get to your race. 19 days away, you are running against, you know, another radicalized Democrat. I don't see the people of Wisconsin going in that direction. It was fascinating how off the polls were in the Francesca Hong race. She was, you know, there were polls showing her winning anywhere from 20 to 30 points. Why is the polling so off, and how do you feel about the state of your race?
7: Oh, I think the established Democrats, they came in and just put the thumb on the final 2 weeks. Plus, Francesca made a fundamental mistake when she picked up that bullhorn and said that she blamed the police for that shooting in Madison. And people turned on her rapidly, and I think the polling did not pick that up. But this was another case, Sean, where Democrats handpicked someone. Remember, David Crowley, he dropped out of the primary. He quit. And then they drug him back in. They had to ask him to get back in. Have we seen this show before?
1: That's a great point. I mean, you're probably talking about Kamala Harris. Why would he bring in Kamala Harris that got a shellacking in Wisconsin in 24?
7: Their campaign is not taking off, and it's why we've got this great chance to be able to win in Wisconsin. By the way, this is going to be, when people just look at things nationally, not familiar with Wisconsin, this is going to be one of the big surprises on November 3rd when we pull this off. And David Crowley is not exciting voters, and they're having a real difficulty getting them motivated that they're starting to take some chances that they normally would not. because Kamala is unpopular, and I don't think she's going to help him. In the meantime, I am so focused. I'm going to be the next governor of Wisconsin, and here's what we're going to do. We're going to reduce your taxes. We're going to audit all of state government to root out the fraud and waste, and we're going to get some common sense in Madison.
1: Well, you know, I love the people of Wisconsin. I love the people of Michigan. I love the people in Pennsylvania, because I look at people in your state as hardworking, salt of the earth, you know, obey the laws, pay their taxes, go to church on Sunday, raise their kids. And, you know, the people that really do make this country great. Obviously, you have a big dairy business there. People that love, you know, God, family, football, and everything that's Americana. Yet the state does have this history of kind of going back and forth a little bit between red and blue. Why is that?
7: You know, it's just how Wisconsin voters do it. They go back and forth. And that's part of the reason we're also going to win here, because we've had a Democrat governor for the last 8 years, and they understand we're headed in the wrong direction. Second worst state for the brain drain, 40th in job creation. I think people are going to reject this, and especially when you have a candidate who's cozying up with Kamala, did a fundraiser with her out in California, now brings her to Wisconsin. Wisconsinites don't want to be California, and that's why we're going to win, and that's why our ads are so powerful. The accomplice ad that used his words, where he said he wants to be an accomplice with the illegal aliens. The burden ad we did, he said that he does not believe higher taxes are a burden. People are getting that message across Wisconsin, and they understand that there's two different visions here: the crazy of David Crowley or the common sense of Tom Tiffany.
1: It is really amazing that this radicalism has spread like a cancer within the Democratic Party. What are your thoughts on that? I mean, since 2019, 250 DSA members elected. There's over 40 on the ballot across the country. We're talking about, by the way, since 2019, 40 states are impacted by it. It's not just Wisconsin, it's not just Michigan, but it's pretty much every state in the union. And now we have another 40 of them on the ballot this year. Do you think ultimately that is going to be a game changer, and maybe a November surprise, if you will?
7: I think Wisconsinites are going to reject socialism. They do not want that for their state. And David Crowley said, in regards to Francesca Hong, his policies would be very little different. So in other words, he's a true blue socialism. He just doesn't say it to people the way Francesca Hong did. But people are starting to see through it when they see his tax policies. 7 years as county executive, he's raised taxes every single year on them. And we're painting that clear contrast every day. And that's why, against the odds, we've got a great chance to be able to win this race and turn Wisconsin around, make it one of the great states in America.
1: How can people, Wisconsin Republican gubernatorial candidate Tom Tiffany's with us. If people want to get in touch with you, your campaign, how can they do it?
7: TomTiffany.com, or if you want to check social media, at TomTiffanyWI. We paint that clear contrast every day. And by the way, that's how you win Wisconsin, is you're very clear to the voters the difference between them, crazy, and us, common sense. We paint that picture every day, Sean. It's a big part of the reason we're going to win this race.
1: Tom Tiffany, appreciate you being with us. We're going to watch your race closely, and best of luck, sir. Thank you for being with us.
7: Go Brewers.
1: Yes, sir. I'm actually pulling for you. I think you've never won a World Series. Haven't been at the World Series since the early 80s. It's time for you guys to win. I'm all in favor of Wisconsin winning this year, okay? Appreciate you being with us, sir. 800-941-SEAN, if you want to be a part of the program. Let's say hi to Maggie. She is in the, well, all-important state of Michigan. What's up, Maggie? How are you?
2: Hey, it's interesting listening to your last couple of guests, but particularly Mr. Epstein, because the question that I'm calling in about is, so how do we overcome, particularly in Southeast Michigan, the Al-Saeed voter pool? And I mean,
1: you're talking about like Dearborn. My understanding is, and Linda, you can check this out for me, I think it's about 2% of the voting population in Dearborn. Remember when Ali Khamenei was killed and El-Sayed was asked about it and whether it was a good thing? He said, well, I don't want to comment on this because there's too many people upset over the killing of Ali Khamenei. You know, he's leading the number one state sponsor of terrorism, responsible for the death of God knows how many thousands of Americans himself. And this guy didn't have the moral clarity or strength to dare speak out about the death of the Ayatollah. So I thought that was very revealing.
2: Mm-hmm. Well, and I live up in northern Michigan, in the northern Lower Peninsula in Antrim County, which has traditionally been very red. But I'm seeing a lot of signs for El Sayed. And, you know, it's not that, you know, it's like, how do we get people to really get the point that he is not what he is portraying himself to be?
1: He definitely isn't. I mean, he's now, and this is why I'm against early voting. I mean, just in the last couple of days, we've caught Telefrico in a bunch of lies. He's now, I criticized Joe Biden's border policies. No, he didn't. He called for a welcome mat to be at the Texas border. Meanwhile, night after night after night on my TV show, I was showing videos of people crossing that border. We know from over 200 countries, unvetted into our country, and among them, known terrorists, murderers, rapists, child molesters, other violent criminals, cartel members, gang members. I mean, it is so frustrating. And now he's just outright lying. Everybody listening to my voice, and I've said this numerous times, you're going to hear the words either on election night or the day after, or if we're waiting for California for House race results 3 months later, you're at some point going to hear the words Fox News can now project. What you want to be said after that is in all of your hands collectively. If everyone in this audience, if everyone that watches my TV show, if everyone that loves their country, you know, takes this election seriously, this threat of this democratic, radical, socialist, communist movement, if you take it seriously and you commit yourself to doing your part, we will win. We can shock the world. All right, quick break, right back to our busy phones. It's toll free. It is 800-941-SHAWN if you want to be a part of the program.
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0: All right, back to our busy phones, 800-941-SEAN, if you would like to join us. Mike in New Jersey. Mike, we only have about a minute, but it's all yours, sir.
1: Oh, boy, Sean, a great interview with Julian. One thing I was not said, and that was about power. The Democrats will do anything for power, and anybody that they are running under the Democratic label will be pushed into going ahead and supporting them in the conference and the conference votes and everything like that. And what you just said was absolutely correct. If they, you know, MAGA has got to get out there. MAGA is good people. MAGA is not bad people. As Congressman Andy Harris said the other day, and he's being attacked by the media out in Maryland, and he said that, you know, First Amendment only applies when somebody agrees with you. If they don't agree with you, then you're against it. And I think that we as MAGA people have to go out there, you know, people that really, truly love our country, go out there and speak. We're for the, you know, supporting of a man and a woman. We believe in men, that they should be playing in men's sports, not be, you know, going over and becoming transgender. We believe in life, not like Governor Healey in Massachusetts that was laughing when she went ahead and, you know, signed that bill to go ahead for, you know, third trimester abortions all the way to birth. So we have to do, we have to show up. This is a major election, what you just said.
0: Well, I'm glad you articulated it incredibly. I am saying that this radicalization of the Democratic Party is a clear and present danger to our constitutional republic. They would shred our Constitution. Even if you don't like some Republicans that are weak, that's fine. You can primary them next time. But none of them are supporting this radicalism. That is that's got to be a base level to cause Americans to stop what would be the most damaging political movement in our country's history. And it's that serious to me. Mike, appreciate you, man. Thank you. 800-941-SEAN, if you want to be a part of the program. Look, everybody needs a home security system. A break-in leaves a mark. 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Now, most traditional security systems will only alert you after a break-in has already happened or it's underway.
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1: A cold front is headed this way. It brings some rain over the weekend and a big change in our temperatures. A lot cooler over the weekend. Tonight, it's partly cloudy and mild. Low temperatures fall into the mid-60s. It's mostly sunny to partly cloudy Friday. It will be on the breezy side and still warm with highs in the upper 80s. Then scattered showers on Saturday. It's breezy and much cooler. High temperatures will stay in the lower to middle 60s. I'm meteorologist Amy Wilmoth in the NCN Weather Center.
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1: There has been a new development in this campaign. This is why I don't like early voting, as I started the show talking about it today, is that Democrats have just decided to run against everything that they have stated, even in recent years. And they're just flat out lying to voters. If you have early voting, sometimes the last, you know, 21 days, we're now 19 days away from this midterm election, a lot of new information comes out. You got James Talafrico, you know, is, you know, now denying that he ever supported six genders, now denying that, you know, and I my math was wrong, or that God is non-binary, even though the Bible says, in fact, that, you know, our Father who art in heaven, it's not that complicated to figure it out. I'll give you some examples. We'll start with Talafrico, and this is important for all of you in Texas to understand. He bragged about having a welcome mat at the border, bragged about it. He bragged about, you know, now he's out there with an ad claiming that, you know, Joe Biden failed to secure the border. I mean, let me play for you. This is Talafrico, you know, saying that, you know, Joe Biden failed Texas, didn't support the border. A guy that said he wants a welcome mat at the border in Texas. I went down to the border with President Trump and Governor Greg Abbott to show how bad the situation was. And if it weren't for Greg Abbott and Donald Trump, people would still be crossing the Rio Grande and crossing over into Texas every single day. But Talafrico, now he's acting as though he criticized Biden. Here's what he said.
3: When someone enters our country illegally and they have no basis to stay, should federal law require that they be removed from our country?
4: So I think Texans understand this issue of immigration better than most people around the country because we live with it. We live with the challenges and we live with the benefits. And I've said before that both political parties have failed us on this issue. Joe Biden failed us during his administration by not securing the border. I remember talking to my colleagues in the state legislature who represent border communities, and they were telling me about the utter chaos along our southern border during the Biden administration. That's unacceptable.
1: Then let's go back in time. And this is Talafrico saying, you know, our southern border should be like our front porch. We can build a pathway to citizenship. actually said this himself.
5: How do you balance your feelings toward ICE versus the people you would represent who support deporting undocumented immigrants? You have 30 seconds.
4: So my family is from the border. My mom grew up in Laredo, Texas. I feel like Texans understand this issue of immigration more so than people in other states because we live with it, both the benefits and the challenges. So what I've said is that our southern border should be like our front porch. There should be a giant welcome mat out front and a lock on the door. We can welcome immigrants who want to live the American dream. We can build a pathway to citizenship for those neighbors who have been here making us richer and stronger. And we can keep out people who mean to do us harm.
1: And if you want to add, you know, more examples of how bad this is, Talafrico invoking God as the reason that we don't need border security. He did this with liberal Joe. Listen,
6: we've seen this crazy, useless border wall through Big Bend being proposed. When you already have a wall made by God with cliffs and mountain ranges, much better than anything humans could build.
1: You see what's happening here? They're just lying. This is, they got their talking point from AOC, who said, no, that's woke 1.0 crazy, even though they were on record saying all of this. You know, here's Talafrico again. Texas is an oil state. Texas is a cattle state. He wants a vegan campaign in a cattle state and wanted no drilling. Here's him in 2022 saying fossil fuels are destroying the planet and it's time to transition from the industry. Here's what he said.
7: Renewables are more variable, but then fossil fuels are destroying the planet. And so it's like, are those two things on equal footing, right? I guess my only point is I want Texas to be number one in renewables going forward in the 21st century, right? Right now it feels a little bit like we're the, you know, like we're the number one supplier of cassette tapes in 1988, right? It's time to transition because that's not going to last very long. And so I guess I just don't know where the hostility comes from in trying to figure out a safer, cleaner, greener path forward. But
1: here's another example of Talafrico saying, I will stand up to Democrats if they mess with our oil and gas industry.
4: And so I will stand up to my own party if they mess with our oil and gas industry, and I will stand up to the other party if they mess with renewables, which we've seen in recent years.
1: Okay. He can't be the same person, you know, and he's just a phony. That's what we're dealing with now in this election. You know, I'm for a fair voter ID, said last night on fake news CNN. Okay, let's play that and play him in 2021 saying, I oppose voter ID. Listen to this.
4: I'll tell you what I am for. I am for fair voter ID. And I say fair because here in Texas, I think that a lot of our voter ID policies are discriminatory. And here's what I mean by that. Some kinds of ID are allowed and other valid forms of ID aren't allowed. So, for instance, when you go to vote here in Texas, you can bring your concealed carry license, mm-hmm. which I'm all for. But a student at a public college or university can't bring their student ID. And so I think that hurts some kind of voters and helps other kind of voters. What I want to see is voter ID that is consistent across the board.
8: Are you okay with voter ID?
4: So voter ID is currently required in the state of Texas. I opposed having to.
8: How about
4: have a
8: for mail-in ballots?
4: To vote.
8: How about having to send your ballot in? Should you have to prove who you are? Because that's what Democrats are opposing.
4: Pete, I just said I oppose voter ID. Currently, it's a law in Texas, but I oppose that law because
8: you
4: I think you don't need an
8: ID. Voter ID.
1: And then saying he supports a national ban on transgender surgery for minors, while simultaneously saying back in 23 that he wants to protect trans kids.
9: You had recently stated in a Fox News interview that you would support a national ban on gender-affirming surgeries for transgender youth under the age of 18. Can you provide a little bit more information as to what informs your position on that issue?
4: Yeah, you know, when it comes to minors, when it comes to kids, as a policymaker, I always have to balance two things. One is protecting children and honoring the rights of parents, because I believe that parental rights are sacred and we should trust parents to raise their kids. But if there's something that's going to endanger a child or a minor, certainly something that could cause permanent damage, then I'm always going to try to err on the side of protecting those kids.
10: You saw it in the anti-LGBTQ legislation, including the bill that would have denied gender-affirming health care to trans children. And then, of course, famously, infamously, all these ideologies stem from this Christofascism movement.
1: Now, I hope you're all paying attention to this, because this represents the entirety of this radicalized Democratic Party. It just does. Anyway, 800-941-SHAWN if you want to be a part of the program. All right, to our busy phones, let's go to Texas, and we'll say hi to Chris. Chris, you're on the Sean Hannity Show. Hello.
11: Hi, good afternoon, Sean. Pleasure to talk to you. I had a question.
1: Well, is this Telefrico guy going to win or lose?
11: You know what? I'm praying to God he loses.
1: Well, it's in the hands of the people of Texas. By the way, Matt Towery today has a poll showing Ken Paxton, as the people learn more about Telefrico, they are realizing he does not represent Texas. And now this is the first poll showing Paxton now taking the lead.
11: That's fantastic. You know, I can't blame the people, honestly. My whole point of calling is because of the modernization of the Smith-Mundt Act. You know, before we couldn't propagandize, but it seems like after Obama signed, you know, modernized it, it's a free-for-all. The news, I mean, the news gets away with, I mean, practically, you know, they have immunity basically with whatever they say nowadays. You know, I'm watching the Telefrico, Paxton, also Brendan Herrera, and all the other, you know, Gina Hinojosa. These guys are all just absolutely nuts. And my question is how have we gotten that far? How did we let the people who are supposed to give us information give us nothing but disinformation or omit certain things?
1: Well, you're raising a lot of very important questions here, but let's just keep it fundamental. You cannot allow these radicals to get in power. And the way we prevent it is the American people see this existential threat for what it is, and we get to work and we show up and we use our God-given right to vote. You don't take it for granted. And at the end of the day, if you don't vote, you have nobody to blame for yourself with the outcome if you don't like it. And we will, in the end, get the government we deserve. That's the bottom line. People have to recognize that. Chris, appreciate you, man. Thank you. 800-941-SHAWN if you want to be a part of the program. Michael is in the communist state of California of Gavin Newsom. What's up, Michael? How are you? I bet you like it out there with the highest income taxes, sales taxes, gas taxes, highest poverty rate, highest homelessness rate. I bet you're very, and no water in a fire hydrant, no water in reservoirs for predictable wildfires with Santa Ana winds. I bet you're very proud of your no-show governor, aren't you?
12: I also noticed the way things collapse in Texas when it rains or gets cold, but let's talk, or the wind blows, but I have a more important question, if you don't mind.
1: You live in California. I just brought up a series of records that you have. I would think you might have a comment on that.
12: I love living in California.
1: You don't care about the highest diverse income, sales, gas taxes, poverty rate, homelessness rate, no water in reservoirs, no water in hydrants. You don't care.
12: You win. Now, I have a question for you.
1: Yes, sir.
12: Okay. So you've listed off, I've heard you list off a bill of particulars against Democrats, all Democrats, not just El Sayed or Telerico, but all of them, which, if true, and I'm certainly not going to debate the truth or falsity.

0: It's 19 days from now. And that's when real votes by real people are really counted. You know, so I don't trust a lot of the pollsters. And I'm saying that if you don't want this radicalism to take hold in this country, and which I believe is a stated position of shredding our Constitution, then people should do something about it. I'm trying to, you know, trying to wake people up to what is a clear and present danger to the country. That's where I stand on this. I think I'm being pretty clear. Anyway, my friend, appreciate the call. 800-941-SHAWN if you want to be a part of the program. 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And a lot of it has to do with food. And, you know, especially eating healthy meals in the morning is tough for a lot of people. 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You got to get them off to school. You got to get to your 12, 14-hour days. 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And that's where Grainberry cereal comes in, a healthy alternative. 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And it is just a healthier option for you, your kids, your family, and you're going to love it. It tastes great. Anyway, and I speak from experience. Peter Harris, his family, they are dedicated to bringing healthier foods to your family table. And by the way, they support No Kid Hungry and Feeding America. 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Anyway, you can check out Grainberry cereal at your local supermarket. 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Now, they also have the best pasta sauce in the entire world. What is the name of that pasta sauce, Linda?
1: Silver Palette Pasta Sauce. Perfect for the holidays, by the way.
0: Did I say sauce or did I say pasta sauce?
1: Don't worry. I have faith that you will catch on one day.
0: Okay. 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The official foods of the Sean Hannity Show.
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4: All right, that's going to wrap things up for today. Peter Ducey on the road with President Trump. Also, the new White House press secretary. I know the media has been vile and vicious to her, predictable. Katie Zachariah will join us. Matt Towery, man, he is seeing something that nobody else is seeing in terms of this election. He'll tell us. Steve Hilton, running for governor in California. Joe Concha, Brianna Lyman. Set your DVR, Hannity, 9 Eastern on Fox. We'll see you tonight, back here tomorrow. Thank you for making this show possible. Now, in this 25th anniversary year of 9/11, our friends at the Tunnel to Towers Foundation honor the heroes like New York City Police Department Detective Eric Michael Calleja. Calleja dreamed of being a police officer and fulfilled that dream by joining the NYPD in 1994. Now, he worked his way up to the rank of detective, and he answered the call after September 11th, serving at Ground Zero in the many months that followed. In 2022, sadly, he was diagnosed with multiple cancers tied to his heroic service. 5 months later, he sadly passed away. He is survived by his wife, Marilyn, and his 2 children. Because in the Tunnel to Towers Foundation, they were able to pay off the mortgage on the family home through their Fallen First Responder Home Program. 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
3: News this hour from Town Hall. I'm Keith Peters in Washington. The U.S. military is reportedly considering dropping the mother of all bombs on Iran.
4: CNN reported late Wednesday that new Pentagon strike plans in Iran may include deploying the GBU-43B massive ordnance air blast bomb known as MOAB, or the mother of all bombs. MOAB is the largest non-nuclear bomb in the U.S. arsenal. The report also cites some military officials who say questions remain over MOAB's effectiveness in achieving U.S. strategic objectives. I'm Tammy Trujillo.
3: Former Venezuelan President Nicolas Maduro and his wife plead not guilty to new torture-related charges in a federal court in Manhattan.
5: U.S. government prosecutors allege Maduro and his wife Celia Flores created a repressive environment which led to the torture and killing of thousands of Venezuelans, as well as the torture of U.S. citizens. The BBC reports the couple appeared in prison uniforms and pleaded not guilty to the new charges of conspiracy to commit torture. They told the judge through a translator they are completely innocent. Maduro and his wife were captured in a U.S. military raid and are being held in a New York jail. They were initially accused of drug trafficking and weapons-related offenses. In New York, I'm Lisa Salvati.
3: The Trump administration is suing the state of California, claiming more than 20,000 non-citizens are on the state's voter rolls. The lawsuit filed today comes after the U.S. Department of Justice gave state and Los Angeles County election officials a noon deadline to respond to its claim. Earlier this week, the DOJ ordered the state's election officials to review a list naming thousands of alleged non-citizens believed to be on California's voter rolls. On Wall Street, the Dow by 556 points, the NASDAQ rose 20, with the S&P advancing by 25. More at townhall.com.
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9: The producer price index is seeing its biggest jump in years.
10: Although not its primary inflation gauge, the PPI is closely watched by the Fed when it comes to setting interest rates. Today's report indicates wholesale inflation was much stronger last month than at any time since 2022, with producer prices soaring 1.3% in September compared to the forecast of 0.6%. Meanwhile, weekly jobless claims are up, but not by very much.
9: That is Bernie Bennett reporting. AI robots starting to roam the grocery store aisles in the Los Angeles area.
11: Several Ralph's stores now have the skinny 6-foot-tall tower of sensors. The store says they're taking inventory, scanning the shelves to see which items are missing. The company that makes the bot says they can save employees up to 50 hours of work per week.
9: That's Rich Thomason reporting on Wall Street at the close. The Dow was up by 556 points, NASDAQ up about 20. For the Wall Street Business Report, I'm Bob Agnew.
3: 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You now have a new sunscreen option for the first time in more than 25 years. Mark Mayfield explains.
12: This after the FDA approved the active ingredient bemotrizinol, known as BEMT, to sunscreen products in June. Dermatologists say it guards against both major types of ultraviolet radiation without the chalky residue of common mineral products, including zinc oxide. Europeans have been using BEMT products for years. The first products containing it are hitting store shelves, and HHS Secretary Robert F. Kennedy Jr. says approving its use would increase competition and consumer confidence in sunscreen products. I'm Mark Mayfield.
3: YouTube will flag AI-generated songs on its platform and YouTube Music, joining a growing list of services labeling machine-made tracks. In a blog post on Wednesday, the company said our listeners have told us they want transparency when they're hearing an AI-generated track. More at townhall.com.
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14: A cold front is headed this way, and it looks to bring the potential for some rain over the weekend and a big drop in temperatures. Partly cloudy skies expected tonight. It stays mild with temperatures in the mid-60s. Mostly sunny to partly cloudy Friday. It's breezy. Highs are in the upper 80s. And then scattered showers are possible, especially the first half of the day Saturday. It stays breezy and it's a lot cooler with highs in the low to mid-60s. I'm meteorologist Amy Wilmoth in the NCN Weather Center.
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17: Hello, and welcome to the Mark Levin Show. I am very clearly not Mark Levin. My name is Erin Mullen. I am an Australian broadcaster. It is such a pleasure to fill in for the great one for you this evening. And ladies and gentlemen, I may be from down under, but I promise you I am highly engaged in all things America. My show, very cleverly named The Erin Mullen Show, is for an American audience. I care deeply about your strength as a nation, your freedom, your prosperity, because really selfishly, the future of my country depends heavily on it. Now, I'll tell you a little bit more about me in just a moment, but I want to let you know what we will be covering over the next 3 hours. Of course, you can rest assured, anything breaking, we will bring you straight away. A lot of the Middle East is on high alert right now. Could there be a return to kinetic warfare prior to the midterms? I'm getting a lot of warnings on my phone. Justin Murphy. You know the one, the New Jersey Senate candidate who went viral with his answer on Iran. I've caught up with him. I'm going to play you some of that. The latest on Abdul El Sayed and his family's alleged links to the Muslim Brotherhood. And not just that, his alleged links. Every single day, more and more is coming out. And it's not in his favor. I want you to understand as well who exactly the Muslim Brotherhood are. President Trump has spoken about it as well. Now, I've also been in Israel last week, on the ground. I met with the president, the foreign minister, the prime minister. I am a wealth, a fountain of knowledge right now, and I want to give that to you. Plus, now, this might be shocking if you're used to mainstream media in America, I went into Gaza. I went into the Hamas terror tunnels. I want to take you there. For now, though, let's take a quick look at some of the stories that are making news. And I see this as a headline on Fox News. It says, America's next war could reach U.S. soil. Top Army generals warns. Guys, this is a big deal. If there weren't already enough to have you worried, looking ahead to the midterms, throw this in too. General Christopher Leneve. He's spoken about the assumption in recent times that American forces could largely count on secure bases and supply lines back home. That's being rethought. Drones, long-range missiles, cyber attacks, and of course, which I'll speak about a little bit later on, the threat that already exists within. It's not just what Iraq was or Afghanistan. And this is actually a good moment. My father, he was a major general in the Australian Army and then a senator for the Conservative Party. He fought in Iraq. He was willing to give his life to stand alongside America. He cared deeply not just about your nation, but of course much more so about his own. Again, willing to give his life. He then wanted to continue service. So he ran for politics, and he's actually, and we lost him a couple of years ago, which I know a lot of you would have gone through the same thing. There's nothing like losing a parent. You never recover. But I was so blessed to have had him. He ran for politics, and he's now the individually most voted for politician in Australian history. It makes me immensely proud. He was a patriot and someone I look up to so much, and I hope I'm a little bit like. Now, CNN also reports that America considering using the mother of all bombs against the Islamic regime of Iran, the largest non-nuclear bomb in the US arsenal, on energy infrastructure and on nuclear sites. As I said earlier, I'm seeing a lot of alerts pop up, and I'm a member of a whole heap of different groups, right? Not ones that would generally work together strategically. So when you're starting to see the same kinds of warnings from different groups, you start to think something could be about to happen. Are we on the edge of something? And of course, off the back of the Houthi strikes last week against Saudi Arabia, we learned that they are building missiles, and this is the Houthis, with Chinese parts. Of course. This should not be shocking to anyone. We'll talk a little bit about the Chinese Communist Party a little bit later on as well. Now, President Trump has axed plans to live stream the execution of Nidal Hassan, of course, the terrorist who killed 13 soldiers and injured 32 more in Texas. And that was back in 2009. Now, I wasn't overly engaged in this debate as to whether this was the right thing to do or not the right thing to do in regards to live streaming it. I probably wouldn't have watched, to be honest with you, but I think this is the right call, and I'll tell you why. There was a lot of talk that this would be some kind of deterrent, that people would see this and think, well, I'm not going to do that. This is an enemy that does not fear death. Okay, so in terms of a deterrent, I just don't think it would have achieved those objectives. And I think of so many images I've seen of our enemies who do this. So to be honest, I think it's the right call. CNN, of course, our favorite fake news, they've said GOP could win if polls underestimate Republicans. Hello? If polls underestimate Republicans, I think so. That's what they do. We'll talk about that as well. And you have to hear what AOC has said whilst campaigning next to Abdul El Sayed. Even by her low standards, it's appalling. But what I want to do now is set the tone. I want to talk about why. What's at stake? Why is this such a crucial moment in time? Why do these midterms matter so, so much? And the answer, my friends, is simple. Because everything you love and value is under threat. And I wish that was fear-mongering. I really do. I wish the warnings, like the ones Mark Levin gives you all the time, those with functioning brains are trying to scream from the rooftops, were exaggerated and not based in truth. I wish our enemies weren't so intent on destroying all that we hold dear, but they are. And yes, it's a we. Yes, I'm an Aussie. I need you at the top of your game, or my country's screwed. And let's not start on what my government's doing. Nowhere near enough, not even close.
18: the most worrying part of all of this, the vast majority, and not just in your nation, but throughout the West, seem to be completely unaware. And half their luck. I'd sleep so much better if I was unaware. What do they say? Ignorance is bliss? Well, that might be true sometimes, but not here and not now. Your ignorance is their superpower. And who is they? It's a great question. Take your pick. Everyone who wants to see your demise, whether for ideological reasons or for their own power, it doesn't matter. The Chinese Communist Party, tick. I mean, don't forget about North Korea, sleeping giants. And yes, absolutely the Islamic regime of Iran. Nuclear bombs are fairly destructive things in the hands of those who chant death to America. So I'd say yes, tick that box, a threat. And one that has been largely dealt with by President Trump. And bravo to him. So many presidents prior waxed lyrical about the threat and did nothing. They were cowards. And the job's not done yet, we know that. But this same Islamic extremism doesn't just exist offshore. It's already deeply embedded within. It's right here already, America. It's in your communities. It's in your schools. It's in your universities. It's in your politics. And they might not wear robes or cloaks or chant as loudly, they may chant. They might evoke different methodology, but the desired outcome is the same. Destroy America. Destroy the West. Destroy life as we know it. They know they don't have the power and the strength right now to fight you physically and win. So they came up with a strategy. Some call it political jihad. This is the Muslim Brotherhood, by the way. It's been going on for years. You don't believe me? You don't have to believe me. They wrote it down. It's all part of their plan. And it's reaching a pivotal moment. There are now candidates ahead in some polls, and give what weight you will to those. I get it. I know. But the likes of Abdul El Sayed, whose sister boasts online of Muslim Brotherhood ties, a designated terrorist group. El Sayed campaigned alongside Hassan Piker. You know the one America deserved, September 11. A candidate who said off the back of an attempt to take the lives of American Jewish children, hurt people, hurt people. What more does he have to do for the masses to wake up and realize this person does not only not share your values, he wants to destroy them? The far left, the socialists, the communists, the radicals, they're all in on it together. Some, yes, they're useful idiots. Others, malicious actors with evil intent, but both are just as dangerous. Now, yes, the economy matters greatly. Of course, cost of living is a big deal. And no one should be dismissive of any hardship you might feel right now. But make sure you're also looking at the facts and the figures too. Don't believe all the doom and gloom. There is a shopping list of economic wins achieved by this administration with receipts. And I'd make this point too. All that aside, sometimes there is a personal price to pay for doing what is right and what is required for your own survival. And another side note, even if none of that is true, how the hell is it going to help by giving more power to nutcases who are openly advocating for socialist and communist policies, who want to end all fossil fuel drilling? That won't make gas cheaper. The complete opposite. Who want to open your borders, free healthcare for all, including illegals. What will that do to your back pocket? This is a choice between two. That's it. The current mob, who of course aren't perfect, no one is, but who love this country. Or the crazy slash hell-bent on destroying your nation mob, who hate it. How is this even a choice? The Democratic Socialists are the Democrats. They are one and the same. The wagon the real evil types are hitching themselves to gain power. The Red-Green Alliance. You cannot give them an inch. Look at Paris. America, you are a land of the free, but this is what they use against you time and time again. Your tolerance is a weapon in the wrong hands. You cannot elect people into positions of power who actively seek to destroy you. It's insane. You are giving them the means to do so. It's not just enough anymore to love your country. Though for some that would be a good start, yes. You have to actively fight both for it and against those who seek to destroy it. Complacency is contributing to your own demise, and it's not just about you. For all those who came before, who defended America, gave their lives, for the ones who are still too little to understand, whose innocence deserves protection and preservation, and for future generations who could be robbed of the opportunity to live the kind of life that you may have taken for granted thus far. It's existential, but not yet beyond the brink. You still have a choice. For how much longer? Well, I don't know. Vote. Get out and vote. Like your life depends on it, because it does. I'm Erin Molan, filling in for Mark Levin. We'll be back shortly.
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0: Welcome back to the Mark Levin Show. It's Erin Molan here for you, filling in. Thank you so much for your company. It's such a pleasure to be with you. Coming up, you wait till you hear what AOC said campaigning next to El Sayed. There's more evidence as well that has come to light about his links to the Muslim Brotherhood. That is all coming up. But this is, of course, your show, as well as it is Mark Levin's and mine just for today. You can call in 877-381-3811. And I have Jeff on the line, my first call. Jeff, welcome. Thank you so much for calling in.
1: Hey, it's funny that I didn't call in really to even comment on anything or talk on the radio. I called because I wanted to know, I wanted to know your name, because that is one of the most dynamic, heartfelt pleas for Western survival I think I've ever heard in my life.
0: Jeff, my name is Erin, and I am so grateful to you. You're making me emotional now. I am so grateful to you for calling in. Thank you. My name is Erin, and I care deeply, as you can probably tell. Jeff, what is your... I've only got 30 seconds, but Jeff, tell me a little bit about yourself.
1: I'm a business owner in Tallahassee, Florida, and I just see the decay, and I see the giving up our nation to illegal immigrants and people that don't care about the nation like natives do. And like I said, I didn't even call in to talk to you. I just called to say, hey, who is this lady?
0: Well, Jeff, you can call anytime. You are my new favorite listener. You can compete with Jeff if you want to call me as well. Thank you for your passion. I'm so grateful for you. We'll be back soon. Don't go anywhere. There's so much left.

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10: A cold front is headed this way. It brings some rain over the weekend and a big change in our temperatures. A lot cooler over the weekend. Tonight it's partly cloudy and mild. Low temperatures fall into the mid-60s. It's mostly sunny to partly cloudy Friday. It will be on the breezy side and still warm with highs in the upper 80s. Then scattered showers on Saturday. It's breezy and much cooler. High temperatures will stay in the lower to middle 60s. I'm meteorologist Amy Wilmoth in the NCN Weather Center.
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12: Yes, give me a call. Love to hear your thoughts. My name is Erin Molan. I am filling in for Mark Levin, and it's such a pleasure to be with you all. Would love to hear what you think. Let's talk a little bit now about Abdu El Sayed, the Michigan Democrat nominee. Now, he has said flat out that neither he nor his family have any links to the Muslim Brotherhood. And I'll tell you a little bit more about the Muslim Brotherhood in a moment, because it's important you understand why this matters so much. But his sister publicly on social media has said that her family has long been Muslim Brotherhood, going on to say, I have had family jailed for being a part of it. So again, is he lying? Now, he was actually grilled by a journalist on this. And I know, America, this is a rarity. It happens, of course, to the conservatives all the time. But those on the left usually get a pass. But have a listen to this. Go.
13: You don't have any ties.
14: No.
13: And your family doesn't.
14: No.
15: But newly revealed past tweets from Al-Sayed's half-sister appearing to call his answer into question.
16: These tweets have emerged now. Had an amazing talk with my mom about her activism in the Muslim Brotherhood during the early 70s while she was in college. Hashtag respect. My family has long been an MB. Let me finish. Praying for all my family that supports the MB in Egypt. Can you just explain it?
14: Yeah, Tom. It's funny to me. I was born in 1984, right, down the street in Rochester Hills. I was raised here in Michigan, went to the University of Michigan, rebuilt the health department in this city, led the health department in this county. And you want to ask me about what was happening in Egypt in 1970? Are you serious?
16: I get it, but you were asked a question and you
14: gave
16: an answer.
14: This is kind of like the same. Yeah, I'm telling you, like, I have no ties. We have no ties. Like,
16: so your mother had no ties?
14: I have never had these conversations with my mother. I wasn't raised by my mother.
16: So you were unaware?
14: But I'm just telling you that, like, okay. You're using hearsay evidence from a tweet. It's not serious. It's just not serious.
16: But you've also gone after the president for truthfulness. You've also gone after the president for truthfulness. So when people ask you a question, they all do expect the truth.
14: And do you think, are you insinuating that somehow I was lying?
16: I don't know. That's why I'm asking.
14: And I'm telling you I was not.
12: I can answer that. You think somehow I was lying? Yes. Yes. Yes, I do. I do. You see what he does as well when he's asked a very direct question? He doesn't answer. He says, well, I was born and raised. I went to uni. I saved the health department. No one's asking you about that. The president, Donald Trump, he's weighed in. Go.
17: And we have great candidates, and we want to keep our country away from this guy, like I call him Mohammed Al-Fayed. And his name is Abdul, but I think I call him Mohammed Abdul Al-Sayed, and he's a Muslim Brotherhood guy, 100%. 100%. He's a Muslim Brotherhood guy. How about having him be on the Senate Intelligence Committee? How about that? The guy's 100% Muslim Brotherhood, and we've got to make sure that Mike Rogers wins, who's central casting. Mike Rogers is great. He's a good man, and he's a person that loves our country. I don't think this guy likes our country at all. They followed him around. He was saying all bad things from a few years ago. I didn't know it was him. He weighed quite a bit more. I give him credit. He took a lot of weight off. But didn't look like him. But he was saying very bad things about a certain place in Michigan that's a very revered place, just saying horrible things about it. He didn't want to be there. He hates our country. So I hope that he is defeated.
12: You see, the president touches on a really important point that hasn't been highlighted enough when it comes to the danger here. It's not just about giving more power to someone like El Sayed. It's about the access they have, if they're given that power, to intelligence, to information, security, clearances. Now, today, the Washington Free Beacon is reporting that El Sayed signed on to an Arabic language statement in 2012 demanding that the Muslim Brotherhood purge media and police in Egypt. The repressive Islamic group carried out brutal religious crackdown on the press soon thereafter. That's reporting by John Levine. So in case you're wondering why all this matters so much, the Muslim Brotherhood has been designated a terrorist organization by the Trump administration. They are banned in Egypt, where they began. Why is it, by the way, that those who know them best don't want a bar of them? But so many in the West are like, how can we help you build and grow? Please allow us. I had a guest called Dalia Ziada on my show, an Egyptian activist. She knows this group better than anyone else. Have a listen and you tell me afterwards whether or not this sounds familiar. This is about the Muslim Brotherhood plan. Go.
18: What happened is that they were already building their bases here in the United States and in North America in general, Canada and the United States. And how they built that, they created something, created a strategy, a plan that they called the project of the Muslim Brotherhood in the West. It was first created in Europe by the Muslim Brotherhood Brotherhood leaders in Europe in the 1982-83. And then this project, it was just, the project was very general plan, very general vision, let's say. It was a vision of what they want to achieve, which is building their own caliphate system in the West, in these Western countries. However, the smart Muslim Brotherhood in the U.S., they took this project around the year 1992, and they transferred it into an action plan. And they called it the Explanatory Memorandum for the Muslim Brotherhood strategy or plan in North America. And this plan, actually, it was kind of the manifesto that the group has been following since then. The main premises or the main thesis of this plan is creating something called Tamkeen. In the official translation, it's called settlement, but is official translation by the U.S. government. It's called settlement, but it's not very accurate, actually. In Arabic, Tamkeen, to be translated in English, is empowerment. It's about the, how they describe this empowerment, this Tamkeen. They say that our role here as a Muslim Brotherhood is to lead a civilizational jihad with the purpose to destroy the Western civilization from within.
12: From within. America, that should be chilling. And again, this is not me, Erin Molan from Australia, telling you. This is not even Dalia Ziada telling you, the Egyptian activist. I trust her, by the way. This is them telling you themselves. Come on. Ted Cruz revealed yesterday on his show, El Sayed's biggest donor is his father-in-law, a top elder of a Muslim Brotherhood-linked organization. And back on that point by President Trump, do you understand what members of your political class get access to? Senators and congressmen, particularly if they're on a security committee, the kind of access they get is terrifying. Absolutely terrifying. Look around. It's one thing for these people to hate you. I know you have freedom of speech, and that's a wonderful thing. But it's another thing entirely to put people who openly are fighting for your demise into positions of power. You're handing them the tools, the weapons they need. And it's this slowly but surely, subtly sometimes. In other ways, it's, I think, very obvious. But in other ways, softly but surely. It's like what they're doing in your educational institutes, in preschools, in colleges, on the internet. It's all part of a plan that they are very open about. They're not hiding it. Why is it so often our enemies tell us straight out what they want, what they want to do, sometimes even how they plan to do it? Yet we do nothing. Xi Jinping, Chinese Communist Party, and yes, I know he was just hosted by President Trump, and I understand the need for relations and diplomacy. How many people here listened to his New Year's speech? I did. I watched about four different translations of it because you just can't trust one. He's telling the world what he wants. That's to be top dog. He's openly stating it. Yet so many are not listening. President Trump is listening. Do you trust the opposition? Do you think they're listening? They're on their side. That's the ridiculous thing here. It's not even as though people like Abdu El-Sayed are just completely ignorant to the threat. In a lot of ways, they're barracking for your enemies. They're on their team. This is the bit that I struggle with when I see people like him being elected into positions of power. And can I make this point now? This is a good time for me to make this point. I grew up in Indonesia, the world's largest Muslim nation. I speak the language. Besok pagi saya akan pergi ke toko, mungkin sesuatu saya akan minum susu. Now, Google me if you don't know who I am. I'm a white, blonde woman from Australia. I love that country. I had an incredible time. My issue is not with Muslims or with Islam. It is with Islamic extremism. And let me tell you something else. Us in the West here, we're so terrified to even name the threat. After Australia had the Bondi Beach shooting, our Prime Minister didn't want to say Islamic extremism. Yet in Indonesia, the president prior to Prabowo Widodo campaigned on eradicating it, clamping down on it. Muslim nations can identify it. More Muslims die as a result of it than anyone else. You see where I'm going with this? Yeah, in the West, we're terrified because someone will say, you're Islamophobic. No, my fight against Islamic extremism is also to protect innocent Muslims who die as a result of it. So you need to wake up. And look, if you're listening to this show right now, then I know that you are awoken. I have no doubt. If you're a Mark Levin fan and you listen to him, then I know you are awoken, but plenty in your nation are not. Plenty in your country are not. And not only, again, are they not awake to the threat, but they're engaging in activities that help it prosper and thrive and grow. And yes, I'm looking at you, middle-aged, and yes, I might be one, early 40s, middle-aged Western women with blue hair who march in gays for Gaza. I'm looking at you. And again, I wish this was exaggerating. I wish, but it requires strength to fight. It requires courage. And it's no longer an enemy that is far, far away. That's still tough and challenging, but it's somewhat more simple, isn't it? This is no longer an enemy far away. This is already within. Strength is required. You have no other choice. And by the way, I'm focusing on one enemy here. You've got multiples. These midterms matter. Now, when we come back, AOC, our favorite intellectual giant, has said something next to El-Sayed that you will not believe. We'll be back with that shortly. I'm Erin Molan, filling in for Mark Levin.
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0: Welcome back. It is Erin Molan here filling in for the great one, for Mark Levin. It's great to have your company. Thank you so much for joining me. I really appreciate it. We've just gone through exactly what the Muslim Brotherhood is, and this is off the back of the alleged ties, and alleged is a word I probably don't have to use at this stage, but let's continue for now with Abdu El Sayed. Now, I want to bring you some sound of AOC campaigning alongside him. Have a listen to this. Go.
1: On that list, on what they're making harder, what they're not going to give people student loans for, and it's nurses, it's teachers, it's social workers. They don't want women to go to college, y'all. And they don't want, and they're defunding the ability for nurses, for people to become nurses, teachers, social workers. We have to understand what the deal is here.
0: They don't want people to go to college. Women to go to college is what AOC says. And this is radio, so you clearly can't watch. Next to her, Abdu El Sayed is sitting there nodding like it's the smartest, most brilliant thing that has ever come out of someone's mouth. I can't believe it. Trump doesn't want women to go to college. I mean, A, that is utterly ridiculous. It's not even worth debunking that because it's so silly. What is worth pointing out is what we've just talked about.

for most of the last hour, which is the alleged links El-Sayed has to the Muslim Brotherhood, an Islamic extremist organisation, who, by the way, really treasure women and their value to the world and their education. Come on, you could not make this up. I'm watching this and I'm watching him nodding at her accusing Trump of not wanting women to go to college. And I'm thinking, wow, what about Afghanistan, where millions of girls are not allowed to go to school? That's what I'm thinking. What about Iran? Where, I mean, gosh, it's not even about not going to college. If you show a strand of hair in the wrong way, not only are you in trouble, you're killed. Can we talk maybe, Abdu El-Sayed, about some of the beliefs that you share that are not exactly supportive of women? I mean, gosh, if they only stopped women from going to college, that'd be a good day. That'd be a win for women in areas that are ruled by this Islamic extremism. So it's just a little bit rich, I think, to be honest, when he is sitting there nodding, given what his sisters posted, given what his father-in-law supports, given what his mother allegedly did, given what he has allegedly signed up to, and I've taken you all through it. To sit there and nod and try and infer that President Donald Trump does not want women to go to college. How many women are there, by the way, in his administration? Chief of Staff, Susie Wiles. He is surrounded by incredibly impressive women. So again, ladies and gentlemen, forgive me for not buying into the BS, because that's what it is. I'm Erin Molan, filling in for Mark Levin. We'll be back, plenty more to come. Thanks for your company.

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8: Law enforcement sources tell CBS News three children and one adult died in a shooting at an elementary school in Bend, Oregon today. Police earlier said there were multiple victims, including children at Silver Rail Elementary School, but did not provide any other details. Bend police did confirm the suspected shooter is dead, possibly shot by a bystander. The FBI is on the scene, and officials will provide more information at 5:30 p.m. Pacific time. Shalia Miller with Bend police says it all started with the report of a person shooting at a car at Silver Rail Elementary School.
9: Our officers were on scene at approximately 1:02 p.m. Seconds later, we received word over the radio that the suspect in this incident was down.
8: A massive law enforcement presence is at the school, and a reunification center was set up at a nearby church where families have been told to gather. The Trump administration is suing the state of California, claiming more than 20,000 non-citizens are on the state's voter rolls. Daniel Martindale reports.
10: The lawsuit filed today comes after the U.S. Department of Justice gave the state and Los Angeles County election officials a noon deadline to respond to its claim. Earlier this week, the DOJ ordered the state's election officials to review a list naming thousands of alleged non-citizens believed to be on California's voter rolls. The DOJ says it has an obligation to intervene to prevent the state from allowing non-citizens to vote in federal elections. Acting Deputy Attorney General R. Trent McCotter sent a letter to California Secretary of State Shirley Weber and L.A. County Clerk Dean Logan. He warned they would face a legal challenge if they failed to review the list in time. I'm Daniel Martindale.
8: Good day on Wall Street with the Dow up by 556 points. The Nasdaq rose 20. The S&P advanced 25. More on these stories at townhall.com.
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8: AI robots are starting to roam grocery store aisles in the Los Angeles area.
3: Several Ralph's stores now have the skinny 6-foot-tall tower of sensors. The store says they're taking inventory, scanning the shelves to see which items are missing. The company that makes the bot says they can save employees up to 50 hours of work per week. The United Food and Commercial Workers International Union is concerned it's a job killer. This week, Ralph's parent Kroger said it will be laying off 3,000 employees in the next 3 years. Rich Thomason reporting.
8: The head of surveillance technology company Flock is defending its cameras amid growing privacy concerns nationwide. Founder and CEO Garrett Langley told TechCrunch in San Francisco that while the company's technology is not perfect, it helps law enforcement solve crimes. News and analysis at townhall.com. From Washington, I'm Keith Peters. A Syracuse man is now facing charges after threatening President Trump last week. Natalie Migliori reports.
12: Authorities say 26-year-old Christopher Vignagna is charged with making threats against the President of the United States. The complaint alleges he asked a co-worker to inquire if her boyfriend could get him a gun so he could shoot Trump in Syracuse while the president was making a campaign appearance last Friday with Bruce Blakeman, New York's Republican candidate for governor. The charge carries a maximum sentence of 5 years in prison. In New York, I'm Natalie Migliori.
8: Pope Leo is recovering well after undergoing lung cancer surgery. Doctors say a chest X-ray shows good healing and his recovery is progressing normally. The 71-year-old pontiff is carrying out daily activities on his own. The Vatican has not announced any changes to his expected one-week hospital stay. More on these stories at townhall.com.
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15: A cold front is headed this way, and it looks to bring the potential for some rain over the weekend and a big drop in temperatures. Partly cloudy skies expected tonight. It stays mild with temperatures in the mid-60s. Mostly sunny to partly cloudy Friday. It's breezy. Highs are in the upper 80s. And then scattered showers are possible, especially the first half of the day Saturday. It stays breezy and it's a lot cooler with highs in the low to mid-60s. I'm meteorologist Amy Wilmoth in the NCN Weather Center.
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18: Welcome to the Mark Levin Show. My name is Erin Molan, clearly not Mark Levin. I'm an Australian broadcaster. I have the absolute honour of filling in for someone I consider to be a hero, to be honest with you. So thank you for giving me a chance. Thank you so much for listening. I care deeply about your country. Yes, I'm an Aussie, but I make a show, the Erin Molan Show, that is for America, because I know that the future for my eight-year-old is deeply tied to the success, strength, and prosperity of your nation. So I fight for American strength as much as you do. We've spent the past hour talking a lot about Abdul El-Sayed and these alleged links to the Muslim Brotherhood. We'll get back to a little bit more of that in the last hour as well. I want to thank you. I'm getting a few comments in on my opening monologue. And essentially, I spoke to you about my why I care so much, why you need to care so much, why these midterms matter, why you have to vote, what's at stake. You cannot defeat a threat you refuse to understand. And I want to thank you for the feedback, and I'll talk again about that at the top of the next hour, so make sure you stay with us. Right now, though, I want to talk about Justin Murphy, and not just talk about him. This is a New Jersey Republican Senate hopeful, but talk to him. Now, you will have seen this, no doubt, this viral moment from his debate. Just a reminder, in case you missed it, go.
13: President Trump calls you and says, I'll do whatever you want. What do I do in Iran? What's your answer?
19: Finish it. Finish that war in a positive manner. We can't wait halfway through and decide we don't want to do this anymore. The Iranian Islamic Revolutionary Guard Corps is a radical terrorist organization that has deprived the Iranian people and the Persian people of their history and of a decent life. They have murdered, raped, tortured, assassinated, promoted and promoted terrorism all throughout the world, especially in the region of the Middle East. They are a cancer on human existence. I remember as a young boy watching those walls of our November of 1979, watching the radical Islamic terrorists storm over the walls of our embassy and 52 Americans held for 444 days. And ever since November of 79, the IRGC in Iran has done nothing but export terror, murder, rape, oppression and assassination to the region and to the world. And it's time it stops. Four decades is enough. The Iranian people have suffered enough. And I would say, Mr. President, put your cowboy hat on and get out there and kick some ass and get this done and done right.
18: Isn't he brilliant? Now, I was a little bit nervous when I was watching this initially. And when he first said, finish the job, there was this silence. And I thought, no, please don't turn on him, crowd. You know the kind of, you know, where he's from. Come on, no. And then, as he got momentum and he nailed it, he had no preparation. He didn't know that question was coming. He got to the end moment and it was the loudest applause of that entire debate. That says something. It's also a great example of when you actually explain to Americans why President Trump had to act. Not because he's a warmonger, not because he desperately wanted chaos, not because he wanted to exhibit American power, because he had to. He had to act. Now, I got to chat to Justin Murphy. This is a little bit of our conversation. I wanted to ask him some of the questions I'm sure you've got in your mind as well. Go. Justin Murphy, it is such a pleasure to welcome you here, and I thank you very profusely for your service. Welcome, welcome. That was the moment that made you go viral, essentially a household name. Did you expect that reaction?
20: Hello, Erin. First, thank you for having us. Our campaign is very appreciative of time to spend with you. And we certainly enjoy the viral nature of it. We love the splash that it's given us. The expanded social media footprint is very welcome for our campaign. When I speak, it's always from the heart. There's nothing scripted, no speech writing, no teleprompter. You know, that was in my heart. So that's what came out as far for that issue. And I always speak that way. I just like to be viewed by people as genuine and authentic and sincere. And, you know, it just was a moment that caught fire. So we're happy for it, but we did not script it. No. So we're a little surprised, but pleasantly surprised.
18: I love that. I'm exactly the same. I travel the world and speak at a lot of events, and I'll get up there and I'll say to people, I haven't prepared a speech, I haven't written a note, and it's not because I don't take this very seriously or I'm not grateful for the opportunity. It's because I want you to know that what I say now comes from the heart. It is genuinely what I think, feel, and the way I express it is authentic and genuine, and I think it's so much more powerful. So all power to you. Can you tell me what you mean by finish the job?
20: Yeah, finish it was, I mean, that was the first thing that came out was, you know, that the moderator asked me, what advice would you give President Trump? And I said, finish it. You know, we cannot get into a murky ending where we're kicking the can down the road. If we're going to undertake a policy position as we have under President Trump, where we are no longer going to kick the can down the road. And this is, the president spoke about this to the UN General Assembly, if you recall his speech there. He said, you know, we're going to think about the next generation of Americans, not the next election. And we're going to do what we have to do to solve this problem long term so that young Americans do not know what the words Straits of Hormuz mean. They will not have to. Now, it's not easy. It's very difficult. But doing the right thing usually is the difficult thing to do. But the Republican Party, we're the adults in the room. We are showing leadership and vision. We're right about the next generation of Americans. Kicking the can down the road just makes the problem more difficult to solve later. and it's an irresponsible thing to do. So what we really have to look at, and you know, I hate to say this, it's the regime change. That's kind of the dirty word that nobody wants to utter. Yes, you can do what our military's done, keep the strait open, abolish their air force, destroy their navy, destroy their nuclear weapons, or destroy their nuclear program, destroy their facilities for defense and ballistic missile production, cut off their aid to their proxies throughout the region that promote and foment terror and destability. But, you know, we can't leave the IRGC in charge. We can't leave radical mullahs in charge. As Americans, we do not have common ground with them. There was no common ground with radical Islamic terrorists. There's no common ground with IRGC. You cannot trust them. You cannot trust anything they sign. So you really have to get something in place as a transition from a tyrannical, authoritarian, murderous regime so that the Persian and the Iranian people can self-determine. And that's really the ultimate goal here. That would bring a stability and a peace that we haven't seen in that part of the world in decades. And the people of Iran deserve this. They have suffered enough. They've been murdered, manslaughtered, raped, tortured, imprisoned, suppressed, oppressed. The mullahs have only exported war, assassination, terror, destabilizing any peace chance in the Middle East. So it's time. And like I said in my answer, four decades is long enough. It's time the civilized world, along with a majority of those Sunni Muslim nations in the Gulf, the literal Gulf countries, who are on our side in this matter, we do something for the Iranian people for long-term stability and peace. And that has to be the IRGC needs to go.
18: He's so smart. And I know that the words, the phrase regime change, strike fear into the hearts of many Americans. I get it. As I said, my father fought in Iraq. He was chief of operations for the US and coalition forces as an Australian general. He was there for a year. I get it. But I want to talk more about that and give you my thoughts. Let's so first quickly hear from President Trump, who spoke about Iran last night. Then I want to talk to you about how it all ties in. Go.
2: But I will tell you, I think there's a great thing happening. And the people see what we've accomplished. There's never been the golden age of America. And the Iran war will end very soon. It's going to end very soon. As soon as I want it to end, it'll end. But it's going to end very soon. They'll never have a nuclear weapon. And oil prices will drop like a rock.
18: And that's true. It will end when President Trump wants it to end. Whether that's before the midterms or after, I think get it done now would be my take. But I get it. There's other things at play. I get it. Let's have a think about what Justin just said then regarding who this regime is and the fact that he was brave enough to talk about regime change. Now, it's not America's job to go in and change regimes. Absolutely. But you'll recall President Trump said very early on to the people of Iran, we will create the conditions for you to take back your country. You, not for America to go in there and rule, the people of Iran. And can I make this point as well? Again, I reiterate, it is not America's job to police the world, but it is America first to not have the Islamic regime of Iran in power. They are a group who want to destroy you. And it's two very different things, by the way. To want to destroy you is one thing. Whatever. To have the capability to destroy you is another thing entirely. They had both. That's when it becomes a real threat. Not to mention the death to America and the thousands of lives of Americans they've already taken. This is a regime who wants to destroy you and is committing everything it can to doing so. It is America first to not have that capability, to not have them in power. And not just because they then can't eradicate you essentially with a nuclear bomb. Again, no, not an exaggeration. But who do they cozy up to? Who are their kind of brothers in arms? The Chinese Communist Party. How much does it hurt Xi Jinping to not have the Islamic regime of Iran in power? What about Putin? North Korea? Not only would you be getting rid of an enemy there who not only wants to do you harm, but has the capability to do you harm, but you're taking away a crucial ally from your other enemies. That is a big deal. And again, every president prior to Trump spoke about this threat. About 6 months ago, I went through and I got the audio or the print quotation or whatever it was from every single president over the last 50 years. And they had all expressed how much of a threat this regime was to Americans. All of them without fail. Yet only one had the courage to do something about it. And at a pretty good time too, given how close they were to developing the weapon they can use. The nuclear weapon. Ballistic missiles are bad enough. They're dangerous enough. So what Justin Murphy says is absolutely spot on. It is America first to defeat this enemy. The job is not done yet, but they've done a hell of a lot of it already. But if it goes softly, softly now, or if you give more power to the other mob, because this is what they want, of course. Don't forget this. The Islamic regime of Iran are desperate, desperate for the Democrats, the nutcases, the radicals to grab more power. Because they're on their side. They're on their side. They all hate America. They're in this together. You cannot hand them that. That is the definition of insanity. It's suicide. You cannot do it. So in November, you gotta vote. You've gotta enable this administration to finish the job. You love your kids? Yeah, of course you do. I love my daughter. I care much more about her life than I do about my own. It's a love it's impossible, isn't it, to describe. You all know this if you've got kids or people you love, people in your family, people you care about. There is nothing I wouldn't do to ensure that she has the childhood that I had. And I'm not talking about the big stuff, guys. I'm not talking about grand gestures. I'm talking about playing on the street. I'm talking about going to school. I'm talking about being safe in her country, in your country, in our countries. That's what's at stake here. That's what's at stake. You can, of course, call me if you want. 877-381-3811. My name is Erin Molan. I'm filling in for the great one, Mark Levin. I appreciate your company. Thank you so much for joining me on this very exciting little journey. I usually hate when people say journey, but it feels like a journey. We'll be back with plenty more. There's so much more to come.
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listening to the Mark Levin Show. My name is Erin Molan. It is great to have your company. I'm filling in. Thank you so much from the Erin Molan Show. Yes, I know, creatively named. I'm in good company. It's such an honour to be here. When we come back, we've got a couple of minutes here, but when we come back, I want to take you somewhere that I'm pretty confident every single person listening has never been, and that is inside a Hamas tunnel in Gaza. I was in Israel last week and I did that really silly, ridiculous, I mean, ill-thought-out thing that journalists, you know, never do, which is go somewhere myself and see for myself and then tell the truth afterwards. Now, I'm not Israeli, I'm not Jewish, I'm a Catholic Australian, and for those of you who don't know, I guess I kind of came into a little bit of profile in your country off the back of October 7 when I again did that ridiculous thing of speaking out against the terrorists and standing staunchly with the victims of that horrific terrorist attack, and that was considered controversial, go figure. But I was there to host a memorial for October 7 and I got to go into Gaza. I want to bring that to you. I also met with the Prime Minister, the President, the Foreign Minister. I want to talk to you about that trip and, of course, relate it back to why it matters, why their strength, freedom, prosperity should matter to you as Americans. What I learned there, what I saw in those tunnels, and you might recall Angelina Jolie, I'm sure you're all huge fans, a couple of weeks ago did a post to her millions talking about Google Earth maps now show Gaza then and Gaza now and showed the rubble. And then showed what was there before and pointed out apparently that Israel is so evil. Well, Angelina, why don't you go and see and understand why there is rubble above? And I'll tell you why. Because there are terror tunnels below where terrorists launched attacks, hid themselves, not their women and children. They're cowards. I want to take you there when we come back. Plenty more to come on the Mark Levin Show. I'm Erin Molan. Great to have your company. 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
8: A cold front is headed this way. It brings some rain over the weekend and a big change in our temperatures. A lot cooler over the weekend. Tonight, it's partly cloudy and mild. Low temperatures fall into the mid-60s. It's mostly sunny to partly cloudy Friday. It will be on the breezy side and still warm with highs in the upper 80s. Then scattered showers on Saturday. It's breezy and much cooler. High temperatures will stay in the lower to middle 60s. I'm meteorologist Amy Wilmoth in the NCN Weather Center.
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0: 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Mark Levin. 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
1: I was once called the female Mark Levin. Online who thought that would be an insult. Well, it was the greatest compliment of my life. My name is Erin Molan, clearly not Mark Levin, filling in for Mark Levin. Great to have your company. I'm an Australian journalist, a host of the Erin Molan Show. I care deeply about America. I cover all things America. I thank you for your company. I would love to take you now to Israel and more specifically into Gaza, into a terror tunnel. And do that thing that so many in the mainstream media refuse to do, which is actually be journalists, go and see it for themselves, not just believe propaganda or Hamas information. They go and see it for themselves. I did that. I spent 4 nights in Israel last week. I was there to host a memorial for October 7. Of course, the worst loss of Jewish life since the Holocaust, a horrific massacre that the world determined fairly quickly afterwards was Israel's fault. Of course. Shock me. I don't think I'll ever comprehend the reaction of the world. And again, I'm a Catholic Australian. I'm not Jewish. I'm not Israeli, but I'm a human being. A human being. And it is so hard to comprehend how quickly the world turned. So hard to comprehend. This is my fourth or fifth trip to Israel. I wanted to see for myself. I wanted to see the tunnels from which they launched October 7. The tunnels where the cowards, the terrorists hid. Not their women, not their children, the terrorists. I wanted to see where they kept hostages for hundreds of days, some of them. And don't for a second, ladies and gentlemen, think that the threat has been extinguished in Gaza. It hasn't. There are still terrorists. There is still a significant threat. In fact, they are rebuilding. They are recruiting youngsters. It's what they do. I met with the Prime Minister, Netanyahu. I met with the President, Herzog, the Foreign Minister. I want to talk about that as well. But first, this is a little bit of the story that I did. And I didn't want this to be polished or to be perfect or heavily curated. I wanted it to feel as though you were there with me in that tunnel, as awful as it might seem or feel. And it's not exactly a, you know, tourist hotspot. I get it. But you have to understand the threat in order to defeat it. You need to know who these people are. Go.
2: Okay, so we are about to go into a tunnel that's fairly close to the border with Israel, but was only discovered 8 months ago. A tunnel that's built underneath a neighborhood that was on the edge here. Some of the people living here are aware of it, some of them weren't. But only 8 months ago, which is really interesting given we're 3 years now since October 7. And this is very close to the Israeli border, but this was discovered only 8 months ago, as I said. It's also extraordinary that they haven't even really scratched the surface in terms of how many of these terror tunnels actually exist in Gaza. So this is the entrance to the tunnel. So this is often the part that mainstream media, celebrities, influencers won't show you, and that is the terror network that lives underneath Gaza. Underneath. So October 7 occurred, 1,200 people slaughtered. Many of those attacks launched from within these terror tunnels. Hostages brought in, including babies, many of them brought into tunnels just like this one. War ensued. War is horrific. War is devastation. War is suffering, absolutely. But you cannot pretend like this was an unprovoked attack by Israel. That does not help any child in Gaza. Their people were taken hostage, hundreds of them. The Hamas terrorists didn't say, we made a mistake, we'll never do it again. They said loudly and publicly, the first chance we get, we will do it again and again. Israel had to get its people back. It had to eliminate the threat. It had to destroy these tunnels. Hamas used their people as human shields. They hide like cowards in these tunnels, whilst their families are above. They launch weapons from these tunnels, under schools, under hospitals, under homes. Don't post part of the story.
3: Now entering this tunnel discovered just 8 months ago by the IDF in central Gaza, from clear out of Gaza, beyond their side.
2: This is where the original, this is where
3: this
2: they built.
3: This is what we built to.
2: Okay. Wow. Okay, so this is one of the tunnels. Oh, I've just hit my head. So it's 170 centimetres tall. I'm 177 centimetres tall. And this is what they have done with plenty of money sent in with some of it good intentions, but used to build these terror tunnels underneath, not to shelter women and children, but to launch attacks at Israel from.
1: I mean, just talking about the money that was used to build the hundreds of kilometres, these networks of tunnels. And if you want to see the visual, you can go to the Erin Molan show and you can watch it there, because I've done a full story on it. But it's so intact. That's what struck me. Above ground, no. Below, so intact. It shows what they value as a society. And that is protecting the killers, the terrorists, not the people above. The terrorists. Absolutely horrific. You talk about the billions of dollars. I note that your former President Obama was talking in the last 24 hours, and he has said, and of course he's talking in Ireland, shock me, playing to the crowd, no doubt. But he said something to the effect of that Israel has ceded the moral high ground here. Sorry, what? Sorry, what? What, the terrorists had it prior, Barack? Is that what you're trying to say? You know, the kind of billions that you gave to the Islamic regime of Iran went to Hamas, the terrorists who launched October 7. It funded them. Ceded the moral high ground. Kamala Harris has spoken about October 7. No, sorry, no, she hasn't. She's spoken about Israel's response to October 7. Can we have a little play of that, please? Go.
4: America must use our leverage to ensure our actions align with our interests. It is in our interest to hold our allies accountable for their share of global defense, to ensure trade benefits American workers and consumers, and to uphold our moral obligation to human rights and international law. To be sure, America has at times fallen short on that one. Most recently, the failure to use our leverage to curtail the Israeli government's horrific conduct in the war in Gaza. Both under the current administration, which offers Netanyahu a blank check, and our administration before, where we should have acted sooner and more forcefully.
1: You know how she doesn't mention October 7th there? She mentions Israel's horrific response. We should have done more to curtail it. Again, I say, Kamala, it's lovely and wonderful and so welcome that you finally decided to admit some failings under the Biden administration, of which you were a big part. That's wonderful. Of course, not regarding the border that you completely screwed up, the hundreds of thousands of children who went missing. No, of course not the Americans who died as a result of it. No, not at all. Not Putin invading Ukraine under your watch. No, not at all, Kamala. You would like to use this moment to say that you failed in curtailing Israel's response. Like, sorry, to what, Kamala? October 7? I tell you where you may have curtailed it, potentially Barack Obama not giving billions to the Islamic regime of Iran, who funds the terrorists who launched October 7. Is it as obvious to everyone else as it is to me? These people are insane. Again, self-reflection is a wonderful thing, but I reckon there's about 34 other areas that Kamala could have started if she's decided to suddenly speak about the shortcomings of her and Biden's time in office. But of course, Israel, Israel. The obsession is real. Israel. I left Israel 3 days ago with the greatest feeling of optimism that I've had. And as I said, I've been multiple times since October 7. It no longer strikes me as we are struggling, suffering victims. And look, they're the strongest people in the world. They have to be. Look at what's on their doorstep. But I felt a defiance that I haven't felt before, a resolve, an absolute resolve. And don't get me wrong, you might be sitting there thinking, well, what does this have to do with us in Texas or in Florida? Wherever you are, everything. They are at the forefront of the fight that will eventually keep you safe, a fight that whether you like it or not, you are heavily engaged in right now. Because the enemy that wants to destroy them, yep, they're coming for you too. And again, I could say, but don't worry because they're far away. No, they're not. No, they're not. They're already within. It's all connected. Caring about this is America first. This is the point here. But I tell you what, there is some strength and resolve there that I hadn't felt prior. I told you I met with Prime Minister Netanyahu off camera. He is, I mean, committed is not a strong enough word. And people will say, oh, he hasn't taken responsibility. He hasn't said sorry. He hasn't done this. You know what I would rather at this stage, whilst the threat still exists? I'd rather a Prime Minister through his actions, commit to ensuring this will never happen again to his people. Ending the threat through strength. That is the way in which he can say, I am taking responsibility. And down the track, use words, whatever you want, go for gold. But if I'm in Israel now, that's my priority. And here in America, wherever you are around the world, if you value life, it should be yours too. Look at the difference. Generally speaking, we are a people who are willing to die to save lives. Think about that. Think about it. The members of our defense force, the most incredibly brave people, willing to die to save lives. They are willing to die to take lives. Both are willing to die for very different reasons. It's so obvious. It's not complex. It is the greatest fight between good and evil. That's it. You don't need to be a Rhodes Scholar. You don't need to have an honors degree. You just need to wake up and pick a team. Which side are you on, America? I know what side I'm on. Which side are you on? Because you bear a greater responsibility than I do. I can't do much. I can use my voice. You can vote to ensure the people in charge of your country, the strongest, biggest, greatest nation on earth, love it and are willing to die to defend it. Don't give power to those who want to destroy you. That's when it all comes undone. Marco Rubio made such a great speech last week in Greece. He spoke about the fact that you still have a choice now. But that choice may not be there in even just a little while. You still have a choice now. Exercise that right in a clever way, America, because the rest of us are relying heavily upon you for it. My name is Erin Molan. I'm filling in for Mark Levin. It's such an honor to be with you. You can call in if you like, 877-381-3811. Love to chat to you. Eric, I see your call. We will take that, I promise you, at some stage. We'll be back shortly. Stay with us.
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0: Welcome back to the Mark Levin Show. Erin Molan filling in for Great One. Thank you so much for your company. Eric from Denver, thank you so much for listening and thank you for calling in.
1: I have to say, Erin, you are a breath of fresh air.
0: Bless you.
1: I've been listening to you. I've never listened to you before. And, oh, my gosh, do we need your voice more than ever?
0: Bless you, Eric. Thank you. That means so much. I mean that. Thank you. I'm very grateful.
1: So I called in. I voted for our president 3 times. I support, I would say, 90% of his policies or our country's policies. I do have concerns with how I have concerns with the constant rhetoric of we're going to make a deal.

0: want to make a deal, we're close to making a deal. Because what stands out in my memory is how he chanted the same thing many years ago when we were involved in this country called Afghanistan and fighting the Taliban. And it was the same thing. Want to make a deal with the Taliban. Make a deal with the Taliban. Make a deal with, and we all know how that worked out. It was a complete and total fail. He left our enemy intact in the same way Israel right now is leaving their enemies intact by not finishing them off when they have the ability and the time is right to do that. The idea that he's going to be able to make a deal or anyone can make a deal with the IRG, it's futile. I lived in an Arab country during the Arab Spring, back in 2010 and 2011. I've seen it firsthand. You can't reason with some people on this planet. There's just no reasoning with them.
1: Eric, you are speaking my language. I'm now your biggest fan as well. I get it absolutely. The point I would make is that with the Taliban, there's a difference between being evil and having the capability to do significant damage to America. Biden's withdrawal was an utter disaster, absolutely. I do not want to deal with the Islamic regime of Iran. You cannot do a deal with the devil. I get it. I am with you. I have faith that there will be no deal. It will be job done. Stay with us. Plenty more to come. Thanks, Eric.

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8: Congresswoman Ilhan Omar that would get her deported. Michael Kastner has more.
9: The Minnesota Democrats' Washington, D.C. area home was searched by federal agents on Monday, who were reportedly seeking evidence of fraud and false statements in immigration paperwork, among other things. On Wednesday, the Wall Street Journal cited U.S. officials as saying the probe was aimed at building a case to strip her of her U.S. citizenship and ultimately deport her. Omar was born in Somalia in 1982 and came to the U.S. with her family in 1995. I'm Michael Kastner.
8: A significant portion of likely voters in Los Angeles County are worried about outside interference in the midterm elections. Daniel Martindale has details.
10: That's according to a new poll funded by the nonprofit California Community Foundation.